Broadcasting live from Denver, Colorado. Hey, you've tuned into The Weekend with Michael Brown. Glad to have you joining the program today. You know, we have rules of engagement. The easiest rule to remember is if you want to tell me anything or ask me anything, a TMA or an AMA, the number on your message app is very simple, 33103, 33103, keyword Mike or Michael, and just tell me anything or ask me anything. And then I always ask you every week, and I appreciate everybody that does this, to go follow me on social media. You can follow me on X, Facebook, Instagram, and it's all pretty much the same. Just look for at Michael D. Brown. X is actually just that, at Michael D. Brown. So go follow me on X, Facebook, and Instagram, particularly on X, formerly Twitter, because that's where I have the most fun and usually cause the most trouble. I want to talk about the story of a preventable death. This death could have absolutely been prevented, but, well, politics killed it. Spirit Airlines is gone. Now, full disclosure, I don't want anybody to think different. I've never flown Spirit Airlines in my life, never planned to, never wanted to. I have from the first time that I moved to Denver back in the 90s and started doing a lot of consulting work and flying around and doing everything, I became a prostitute, a whore for United Airlines. Denver is one of United's hubs. And so I, you know, reached the status of global services at one point. I've since lost that because I don't fly that much anymore. But I was flying 200, 250,000 miles a year. And so it was pretty nice to always have the upgrades and to be able to fly first or business class. And so now that I still, I probably still have close to, well, I know I've got more than a million, but I'm probably close to 2 million miles banked in my Mileage Plus program, in my frequent flyer program. So I freely admit that the death of Spirit Airlines does not affect me. It does, however, bug me. So this morning, early Saturday, May 2nd, a yellow banner replaced the booking page on the website of Spirit Airlines. Four words, just four words, winding down all operations. I found that interesting. No last flight. Not a farewell tour, you know, no last flight landing somewhere and the plane, you know, taxiing to the gate with the fire engines, you know, squirting water all over it. Just that kind of joke of last one out, turn off the lights. And that's what happened. Just lights out. About 17,000 jobs gone, just erased. 30 plus smaller airports abandoned. And millions of travelers who depended on these ultra-low fares are now left scrambling. This did not have to happen. And that's what makes the story so infuriating and I think so important. There was a deal that could have saved Spirit Airlines. Does it make any difference whether you care about Spirit Airlines or not? You need to understand the deal that could have saved it and the politics that killed it. Yeah. Politics killed it. For I could make some really awful joke here about Democrats and abortion and Democrats and the cult of death, but you know, I won't do that. I'll let you make up your own jokes. Back in 2022, 4 years ago, JetBlue, another one of these low-cost airlines, although I'm not really sure that any airline right now is low-cost, offered $3.8 billion in cash to acquire Spirit Airlines. That was a lifeline. Now, Spirit and in 22 was already struggling. They were hemorrhaging passengers post-pandemic. They were dealing with a Pratt & Whitney engine recall. They were facing surging labor costs. And JetBlue saw it. Sure, it was opportunistic, but they saw an opportunity, and they offered a price that Spirit shareholders, the labor unions, and even the airline's own management embraced. That combined airline, Spirit Airlines and JetBlue, would have controlled, are you ready for this? About 9% of the domestic market. Just 9%. Now the big four, United, Delta, American, Southwest, they already command approximately 80% of all air travel. 9% is not a monopoly. 9%, actually, in my opinion, is the opposite of a monopoly. It's a challenger just trying to survive
in one of the most difficult industries that exists in the, on the, well, not just on, in the United States. I think it's one of the most difficult industries in the entire world. But Senator Elizabeth Warren, Pocahontas, the woman that claims to be a Cherokee Indian, something that I can legitimately claim to be part, but she cannot. So Elizabeth Warren, the progressive, anti-corporate, anti-American, anti-everything senator from Massachusetts, she had other ideas. In September 2022, she wrote directly to then-Secretary of Transportation, old Pete Buttigieg. Remember Pete? And she invoked a rarely used authority from the 1950s. She demanded, one senator demanded that the Department of Transportation block the deal in the public interest. One senator. Now, her argument was straightforward, and on the surface, it might even sound reasonable. The argument goes that consolidation was already strangling competition, and eliminating Spirit Airlines, the nation's, in 2022 at least, the nation's premier ultra-low-cost carrier, would end up costing passengers or consumers an estimated $1 billion a year in higher fares. What I find funny about that, when I put that in my notes, what do you think the increase in the cost of jet fuel is costing every airline passenger today? Let me just add a footnote right here to my notes. The chairman and CEO of Delta Airlines has come out, this article was in the Wall Street Journal in the past week, in which he said, yeah, these higher jet fuel prices are costing us, and we're building that into our fare structure, and I don't see us backing off from that, even if the price of Jet A begins to drop down. In other words, he said the quiet part out loud. Delta Airlines. Hey, Elizabeth Warren, what about that? Delta Airlines, the CEO, is pretty much admitting that even though the cost of jet fuel is the direct cause of Delta, for example, increasing their ticket prices, he's also said when those prices come down for jet fuel, we're not going to change our price structure because we could use that extra profit margin. And people, you know, he understands people that need to fly will fly. Yeah, they'll be more price sensitive and they'll shop. He didn't care. He doesn't care at all. He's going to continue to keep those prices up and he's just going to absorb those. So back to Pete Buttigieg. Warren pressured Pete Buttigieg. And then the Biden Department of Justice, joined by eight states, they sued to block the merger in March of 2023. In January of 2024, a federal district judge by the name of William Young sided with the government, ruling that the merger would, quote, substantially lessen competition and would, quote, do violence to the core principle of antitrust law. So JetBlue said, we're not going to appeal this. We're not going to fight this. And JetBlue just walked away. So there was Spirit Airlines, left alone, wounded, and bleeding. And here we are today. It's the Weekend with Michael Brown. Text line's always open, 33103. Do me a favor and go subscribe to the podcast. On your podcast app, simply search for this podcast, The Situation with Michael Brown. The Situation with Michael Brown. Hit that subscribe button. Leave a 5-star review. And I ask you to do that because that helps. You know, the more reviews we have, good reviews, the higher we get in the algorithm so more people can find the podcast. But go subscribe, and then once you do that, you subscribe to The Situation with Michael Brown. That will every day download the weekday program and the weekend program so you get to listen to me all week long. I'll be right back.

0: the weekend's Michael Brown. Glad to have you with me. I do appreciate you tuning in. Don't forget, send me a text. Text line's always open, 33103, keyword Michael Michael. You can text me anytime. It's open 24 hours a day, and I check it at least two or three times a day. Now, sometimes on the weekend, I don't check it quite that often, but anytime you text me, you can rest assured that, I mean, sometimes you get this automated message back that says, and it should tell you something to the effect that we read every text message. And I can promise you that we actually do read every single text message that comes in. So this whole death spiral, Spirit Airlines, from the moment that judge ruled that it would do violence to the core principle of antitrust laws and that it would reduce competition. Well, what do you think's happened today? What's happened? Before I get back into my notes, I just want you to think, if you've heard any news at all today, every carrier out there, Delta, American, United, Southwest, JetBlue, they are all scrambling to do what? To try to accommodate the Spirit Airline passengers who have been left stranded or maybe have tickets, you know, for some time in the future. Why? Because they're all trying to capture those passengers. They're all trying to capture the passengers. But the death spiral began in January of 2024. And from that moment forward, Spirit's path was a slow motion funeral. Oh, it wasn't a New Orleans funeral. There were no, you know, bands and there were no trumpets and there were no horns or anything else. It was just a slow motion funeral. And immediately, Spirit began shedding routes. They abandoned almost 90% of all their routes between 2024 and 2025. And here's where Elizabeth Warren's math begins to collapse on itself. There was a Business Insider analyst of Cirium Aviation Data that found that on those 90 abandoned routes, airfares rose, increased an average of 14%, which calculates out to about $19 a ticket. On some routes, the fares didn't just tick up, they exploded. Take Oakland to Newark, which I just kind of find funny. Who wants to fly from Oakland to Newark? Why would you do that? Two of the worst places on the planet. But anyway, I digress. Those fares exploded from $135 to $288. Fort Myers, Florida, San Juan, Puerto Rico, jumped from $92 to $219. That's a 140% increase, Senator Warren. Kansas City to Newark surged more than 60%. Now, that's not a study from, you know, some think tank. That's what happened when Spirit walked out the door. A CBS News analysis, not exactly a right-wing or a pro-airline group, confirmed the pattern even more starkly. When Spirit exited a route entirely, fares jumped an average of 23%. Passenger volume dropped 20%. Fewer seats, higher prices. Oh, wait a minute. That sounds like economics 101. Fewer choices, too. Exactly what Senator Warren claimed she was trying to prevent is exactly what her political intervention caused. Now we have the Spirit effect, but it's in reverse. This is the economic reality that progressive Democrats, and in particular someone as stupid as Senator Elizabeth Warren, either doesn't understand or, quite frankly, in my opinion, chooses to ignore, because her ideology overrides the basic laws of economics. The airline industry has long documented what economists call the Spirit effect. When an ultra-low-cost carrier enters any market, every airline on that route drops its fares. Not just Spirit, but Delta, United, American, because they have to compete. Research has estimated that low-cost carriers like Southwest have over time saved Americans about $68 billion over the past 20 years. Spirit Airlines was doing exactly the same thing, not because they were fancy, not by winning customer service awards, but simply by existing. And by their mere existence, they were forcing everybody else to fight for the budget traveler's dollar. And that would be particularly true if Spirit and United were competing head-to-head on a route, say, out of Denver International Airport. Let's say it was a route from here to, I don't know, Chicago. Two hubs of United Airlines. Well, you might find that if Spirit flew from Denver to Chicago, I'm just making these numbers out of my butt. If Spirit flew from Denver to Chicago at 8.05 a.m., and United had a flight at 8.05 a.m., that might be the cheapest route that you could jump on for United flying from one hub to another. Why? Because Spirit was there. And for a traveler who, not a, maybe a business traveler, but someone who's just looking at, hey, I want to get from Denver to Chicago on Tuesday, and oh, this 8 o'clock flight, oh, I could fly on Spirit for, you know, $95. United, the rest of the time, is $200. Oh, I think I'll just fly Spirit that one time for $95. When Spirit dies, that downward competitive pressure dies with it. And the big four airlines, the very airlines that Warren claimed that she was protecting consumers from, they're the ones who benefit the most. So Spirit filed for Chapter 11 bankruptcy in November of 2024. By January of 2025, it was cutting another 200 jobs. The pilots, many pilots had already been furloughed. Flight attendants had been sent home. The airline was selling planes out of its own fleet to try to raise money. Then came one last desperate attempt at salvation. A $500 million federal rescue loan proposed by the Trump administration. That would have given the government, the United States government, equity warrants in the airline in exchange for keeping it alive. The deal collapsed. Now, let me just address that deal for just a moment. I hate to see Spirit Airlines die, but I also understand that sometimes the destruction that's caused by basic economics is a good thing. I don't believe that the government stepping in, even with a loan, even where the government gets paid back its money, is always necessarily a good thing. And I don't think that this $500 million federal rescue loan proposed by the Trump administration is exactly something that I could jump on board with. But it doesn't make any difference because the deal collapsed. Creditors, by just this past Thursday, they were already writing Spirit's board urging them to simply shut down. And so by 3 o'clock this morning, it was over. Over. And now I want to talk about, when we get back, the arrogance of a Biden win. It's absolutely absurd. It's The Weekend with Michael Brown. Text any message or question to 33103, keyword Mike or Michael. I'll be right back.
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Welcome back to The Week Here with Michael Brown. Glad to have you with me. I appreciate you tuning in. You know, if you like what we do on the weekend program, my guess is you might like the weekday program. 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KOA. It's at 850 AM, 94.1 FM, and then hit that as a preset. And then you can listen to the situation with Michael Brown that we do Monday through Friday on KOA from 9 to noon Mountain Time. And you can stream us, and I think you'd enjoy the program because we talk about a lot of the same things. We have a lot of fun, and I mean, it's serious stuff, but we have fun doing it too. I mean, the news is pretty easy to make fun of while at the same time talking about it seriously. So go set that preset, KOA Radio, 850 AM, 94.1 FM, on your iHeart app, and then 9 to noon Mountain Time. We're talking about Spirit Airlines, and I was going to say befuddled, but that's not the right word. I'm amused and saddened at the same time by the arrogance about this so-called Biden win. So 3 o'clock this morning, boom, Spirit Airlines website. Sorry, it's like out of order. And yet, and I think this is almost beyond belief, Senator Warren, upon Spirit Airlines' collapse and demise, reportedly called that a win for airline passengers. A win. How about the 14,000 people receiving termination notices? How about the 30-plus airports that lost air service? How about the millions of people, of travelers, who could only afford to fly because Spirit Airlines was out there? They're now priced out of the skies once again. And that's before you count the ripple effect. Caterers, the fuel crews, the baggage handlers, the gate agents, the hotel workers, the rental car agents, in all of those 70 cities that Spirit Airlines served. Every airline job supports three more jobs in the surrounding economy, in the periphery. Now, there is another side of the argument. And I want to present it to you, but I don't think it wins out. The antitrust argument wasn't just entirely made up. Judge Young's ruling was grounded in true legal precedent. Now, the Department of Justice under the Biden administration argued with some legitimate basis that JetBlue had a documented history of raising fares

after entering markets through its Northeast Alliance with American Airlines, the same alliance that had already been struck down on antitrust grounds. So the concern was that JetBlue wasn't really a scrappy competitor. It was trying to position itself as a premium carrier that would eliminate Spirit's ultra-low-cost model, and then JetBlue would replace that with something more expensive. And there are some economists who genuinely believe the merger was more about JetBlue eliminating a competitor than about saving one. But even granting all of that argument, even accepting, I have a hard time getting this out without laughing, but even if you accept the sincerity of Warren's concerns, despite how misguided and frankly how stupid they might be, do you think Elizabeth Warren really truly cares about someone who's wearing their pajamas and boarding a Spirit Airlines flight? You would never find Elizabeth Warren on a Spirit Airlines flight to save your life, right? But if you accept her concern, the fundamental question still is out there. What's the alternative? If you block the merger and Spirit collapses anyway, you haven't saved competition. You have destroyed competition. The correct move, if the Department of Justice truly feared that JetBlue was going to abandon their ultra-low-cost model, was to approve the merger, but with some conditions. For example, you could have required JetBlue to maintain the ultra-low-cost routes that Spirit had and maintain those mandating fare caps on the key Spirit corridors that Spirit was operating in profitably. That would require JetBlue to maintain ultra-low-cost routes, mandating fare caps on those corridors, imposing some behavior remedies. But the government chose the nuclear option, when they actually had a scalpel available. Why do I even care about this? I care about it for a very simple reason. This is precisely what happens when the progressive socialist Marxist communist ideology of the current makeup of the Democrat Party overrides economics. Honestly, I don't care about Spirit Airlines. I never have and never was going to be a customer. But I know there are people, and there may be, maybe you're one of them, who has flown Spirit Airlines because you needed to get to grandmother's funeral. You needed to get to your best friend's wedding. Or you hadn't taken the family anywhere on a vacation, and maybe you thought going from Newark to Oakland was a great thing to do, and that was the cheapest flight you could find, so it made it affordable for you. I care about that. I don't care about Spirit itself. Warren's brand of Marxist progressivism simply holds that big corporations are inherently predatory, that mergers are inherently dangerous, and that the government, who always has the right intentions, can manage the market better than the people who both live and work in those markets. But guess what? Markets are brutally indifferent to good intentions. Spirit is dead not because capitalism failed. Spirit is dead because a senator decided that she knew better than the market, so she pulled the emergency brake on the deal that could have sustained the airline. And then she sat in her nice little condo or her flat in Boston or wherever she lives, from a safe distance, as 17,000 people lost their livelihoods, as the family that couldn't otherwise afford a vacation is now stuck with a worthless ticket, or the family that was really trying this morning to get to grandma's funeral can't do it. Do you honestly believe, if you honestly do believe that Elizabeth Warren cares about those people, you send me a text message right now, 33103, keyword Micro Michael, and you convince me that Elizabeth Warren cares about that. Elizabeth Warren only cares about her ideology.
And she only cares about the useful idiots that buy into that ideology. And so now she can stand up and say, yeah, well, I prevented, you know, fares from going up. Yeah, you cost 17,000 jobs. You prevented people from maybe taking a vacation that they couldn't otherwise take. And you intervened. And I don't know, maybe Spirit could have lasted another 6 months. Maybe Spirit could have found another benefactor. Maybe Spirit could have changed their pricing structure just a little bit, still attracted a ultra low cost passenger, and maybe has survived to fight another day. But we don't know, because Elizabeth Warren killed Spirit Airlines at 3 o'clock this morning. The consumers she claimed to protect are now paying approximately 23% more for the exact same flights on the same routes. The airports that she ignored are now losing service entirely. And Senator Warren is apparently calling that a win. She did so on CBS News. In my years of dealing with very real crises, the kind where decisions made in Washington have consequences that are measured in lives and likelihoods, I learned one brutal truth. Deadly indifference. Oh, this just happens to be the name of my book. Deadly indifference is not always a matter of doing nothing. Sometimes it's a matter of doing exactly the wrong thing with complete confidence and refusing to own the wreckage that you have left behind. Spirit Airlines is the wreckage, and somebody ought to be held accountable. It's the Weekend with Michael Brown. Text lines always open, 33103. Hang tight. I'll be right back.

0: Welcome back to Vision with Michael Brown. If you were flying on Spirit Airlines this weekend, my deepest sympathies. This is really a great study in how, I want you to think about the timeline of this. So we go back to 2022. Spirit understands that they're having a little bit of difficulties. So, you know, they start having these talks. JetBlue sees what's happening. I mean, all these airlines understand. I mean, they've got all the data points of everybody else. I mean, yes, there's proprietary information that they don't have, but they understand the basic airline industry. They understand. They see what their competitors are doing. They see the rate structures. They see everything. And so they start talking to JetBlue. JetBlue sees an opportunity to gain, you know, not just equipment, but some routes, gain some passengers, some, you know, ultra low cost passengers. They see the opportunity. They start talking about a merger. The Department of Justice and the Biden administration, at the request of a Democrat senator from all places, Massachusetts, an anti-capitalist and anti-free market individual, writes a letter to the Secretary of Transportation and gets the deal, or at least she starts the motion to get the deal killed, because Pete Buttigieg, then Secretary of Transportation, goes to the Department of Justice in the Biden administration and convinces them to try to block the merger. So they go to federal court and they get a federal judge, of course, to block it because, oh, it's going to increase prices. It's going to reduce competition. The combined Spirit and JetBlue would have had 9%. The Big Four would have still had 80%. I hardly see how that's harmful. But yet, here's an example of politics driven by a Marxist progressive ideology interfering in the free markets. And now passengers stranded, pilots are stranded. I mean, they just can't get in the jet in the Spirit airline and fly back to their home base. So they got to find a jump seat somewhere, or they have to buy a ticket. They got to find something. And all the airlines indeed are cooperating. Meanwhile, this morning on MS Now, or MS, who cares? Well, it used to be MSNBC.
1: This morning, Spirit Airlines announced it's going out of business after 34 years. All flights have been canceled, and now thousands of employees are suddenly out of work. Last week...
0: Hey, Senator Warren, did you hear that? Thousands are out of work.
1: The Trump administration proposed a $500 million taxpayer bailout that reportedly would have given the government up to a 90% stake in the company. Yesterday, President Trump said his administration had made its final proposal. Ultimately, no deal could be reached. With us now, MS Now, senior reporter Josh Einiger. Josh, thank you very much for being here. So, Spirit Airlines is out of business after 34 years. What's next for passengers, but also for the employees?
2: Well, it's a great question, Jonathan. Thousands of employees are now out of work. Tens of thousands of passengers who have tickets booked in the future. You know, the industry has come out saying it's going to protect both groups. Employees are going to have the opportunity to interview on a preferential basis at other carriers. The union representing flight attendants told me yesterday that they've been told that their paychecks, this current payroll run, is going to continue even in liquidation. So they will supposedly be paid in their next paycheck. In terms of passengers, they're going to be getting refunds according to Spirit. And then airlines have said, the major airlines have said they're going to protect pricing for people if they can show that they had a Spirit ticket. But obviously, Jonathan, this is going to invariably lead to higher fares, less
0: What? You mean the progressive left? The same progressive left that said we got to block this merger because it's going to lead to higher airfares. And now the same progressive left cabal is telling us that the death of Spirit Airlines is going to lead to higher airfares. Wow. Never did they agree on the same outcome, but for different reasons than right there. Government intervention in the free market never really worked. And Elizabeth Warren, who was so afraid that, oh, increases in fares and job losses and everything were going to occur. We were going to create this giant monopoly between JetBlue and Spirit Airlines. What an idiot.
2: Competition and also less pressure to keep fares low. That was the Spirit effect.
0: Oh, wait a minute. The Spirit effect was to keep some prices on routes low, and it catered to a particular group of passengers that might not otherwise travel because they can't afford the legacy carriers, American, United, Delta, and Southwest. But they could afford a Spirit ticket. Wow. Senator Warren, what do you say to them?
2: Was pretty well documented. Wherever Spirit competed, fares dropped.
1: Josh, can you talk about briefly the impact of jet fuel prices on the demise of Spirit Airlines?
2: So the blame game has started overnight, Jonathan. I mean, the Trump administration.
0: Let's listen closely. I've given you a pretty airtight case about the primary reason. Oh, there are, anytime there's, you're seeing a death certificate, not to be too macabre here, but the death certificate rarely lists just one thing. There's always, you know, comorbidities. You know, you have age and maybe you, because of something else, you fall, you end up developing pneumonia. There's usually about three or four things on a death certificate. Well, the same is true with the death certificate for an airline.
2: The blame game has started overnight, Jonathan. I mean, the Trump administration very, very quickly came out blasting their predecessors for blocking a merger between JetBlue and Spirit that set the table. And there's obviously some validity to that on a nonpartisan basis that led down this path. But this is the graph that really tells the story of where Spirit is. This is from S&P Global Energy that came out overnight going back to April of 24. And you could see what happened when the war started and the Strait of Hormuz was blockaded to jet fuel prices. This is a company that was in bankruptcy, had a plan to emerge from bankruptcy, but had very little liquidity and was very, very, it was impossible, obviously, for them to bridge that gap and cover those new jet fuel prices. And so, you know, this is the war with Iran, Spirit's own statement overnight, blaming the rise in jet fuel prices for their ultimate demise.
0: Interesting. No conversation about the merger with JetBlue and how that might have given them the cushion to survive. Yes, they would have been subsumed. They would have been, you know, taken into the JetBlue and probably kept, you know, all the planes would have been retrofitted into the JetBlue insignia and everything, but they would have survived. So the number of planes in the air would have stayed the same. The passengers would still be there. The prices may have gone up a little bit or not. Nobody really knows until the market reacts to the takeover. But no, let's just blame Trump instead. And let's just blame the war in Iraq and let's blame in Iran and let's blame the rising jet fuel prices. Well, if the rising jet fuel prices is the cause of the demise of Spirit Airlines, I would expect all the other airlines to pretty much stop flying anytime now. That's how illogical this government intervention by Senator Warren is. So RIP Spirit Airlines and RIP the progressive ideology of the Democrats. It's The Weekend with Michael Brown. Hang tight. We'll be right back.
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0: Broadcasting live from Denver, Colorado, you've tuned into The Weekend with Michael Brown. Glad to have you joining the program today. We have rules of engagement. They're pretty easy. The most simple one is if you want to TMA, tell me anything, or AMA, ask me anything, you simply use this text number, 33103. On your message app, 33103, use a keyword, Mike or Michael, and you can tell me anything or ask me anything. And then I'd ask you to go follow me on social media, because I frankly have a lot of fun on social media, and I use a lot of social media for show prep. I'm most active on X. That's at Michael D. Brown, at Michael D. Brown. And you'll find the same thing over on Facebook and Instagram. Those are both at Michael D. Brown or some version thereof, but you'll find me. So the Supreme Court, 6-3, struck down Louisiana's 2024 congressional map that created a second majority black district. The majority effectively rewrote the standards for Section 2 of the Voting Rights Act claims, making future challenges dramatically harder to win. Justice Kagan, in her dissent, said it without the usual diplomatic cushion, that Section 2 of the Voting Rights Act is now just functionally dead letter. Now, this case has a really tortured history. Louisiana's 2022 congressional map had a one majority black district in a state where black voters are roughly a third of the population. So black voters as a group sued under Section 2 of the Voting Rights Act. The district court, the trial court, and the Fifth Circuit, which oversees Louisiana, agreed that the 2022 map probably violated Section 2. Louisiana was then told by the Fifth Circuit, draw a new map with a second majority black district, and if you don't do that, we're going to draw one for you. So Louisiana complied. They drew the 2024 map. They created the second district. Cleo Fields won a congressional seat. Then a separate group of non-African-American voters sued. And their argument was that the map itself was unconstitutional racial gerrymandering under the 14th Amendment and the Equal Protection Clause. So this is the legal trap that Louisiana walked into. They're being punished for doing what the courts told them to do. Now, the majority in the Supreme Court technically did not overturn Section 2. I think they did something arguably more effective. The majority in the Supreme Court, 6-3 decision, gutted the test to enforce Section 2 of the Voting Rights Act. The operative framework has been something called the Gingles test that has been around since 1986. There are three preconditions, then a totality of circumstances analysis. And Alito took each step and he just tightened screws a little bit. So let's walk through three preconditions. Compactness. By that I mean these districts, these congressional districts need to be compact. You've seen districts like and it's probably not a fair comparison, but there's the 6th congressional district in Oklahoma. I'm familiar with that one simply because I ran for Congress in that district like a thousand years ago. But that district runs all the way in the far west of the Oklahoma Panhandle, covers almost all of western Oklahoma, and then because they needed some black voters in that district, they took a little strip down through Oklahoma City and up through black neighborhoods in Oklahoma City. It's not really compact. In Louisiana's case, this requirement of compactness meant protecting incumbents like, well, Speaker Mike Johnston. The black voter plaintiffs didn't provide such a map. They didn't do that at all. So, boom, strike one. Preconditions 2 and 3, racial block voting. And I think this is the killer move. The plaintiffs must now show that racial block voting cannot be explained by partisan affiliation. Now, in a state like Louisiana, where race and party are highly correlated, that's almost impossible. If you're black in Louisiana, you are more likely than not to be a Democrat. And the corollary to that, or the opposite of that, really is that if you are white in Louisiana, you're more likely than not to probably be a Republican voter. The majority explicitly in a Supreme Court case invokes a case from 2019, Rucho versus Common Cause. That's the partisan gerrymandering case, saying that the states can gerrymander for party advantage, and if racial bloc voting is just a proxy for partisan voting, then that doesn't count under Section 2 of the Voting Rights Act. That gets us to a totality step. You must now focus on evidence of present-day intentional racial discrimination, not historical patterns. And Justice Alito quotes a case called Shelby County versus Holder very approvingly. Things have changed dramatically since 1965. You think about the Voting Rights Act of 1964. That was because in response to the Democrats' imposition of Jim Crow laws, which we hear about all the time, right? Oh, this is Jim Crow 2.0. Well, there were true Jim Crow laws as late as 1964 that legally, although unconstitutionally we later determined, but would legally prevent blacks from voting. They would put up all sorts of hurdles. Now, I'm not talking about a hurdle like, oh my gosh, you've actually got to show a photo ID, but true things like a poll tax, or, you know, you have to take a test. Can you pass this test? If you can't pass the test, you can't vote. I mean, true Jim Crow laws. So the Voting Rights Act of 1964 gets passed in 1965. And since then, we've had an explosion of knocking down all of these barriers to voting. There is not a black person in this country who can legitimately claim that they are prohibited from voting. We have so many examples of how that has worked in the real world. I want to give you an example. This is from Congressman Wesley Hunt. Wesley Hunt is a Republican congressman from Texas, and he just gave the perfect response about, oh my gosh, we won't have black congressmen anymore because of what the Supreme Court said. He's not buying the argument.
1: There's been a lot of talk how there won't be any black Republican members in the new term. What do you make of that?
2: Nothing. I don't understand how that's relevant.
1: But is there a problem with like recruitment?
2: I don't think it's a problem with anything. I'm not here because I'm black. I am here because I'm qualified representative for Congressional District 38, and the American people choose who they want to choose. Yeah. And the one thing I don't want to get into is this game of race bait all day, every day.
0: Amen. He's spot on here.
2: If there's four, if there's 10, if there's none, what we are talking about is who is the best person that is best qualified to fill a seat regardless of the way that they look.
0: Now, I want you to hear, he's about to describe, here's a black congressman who is going to describe his constituents.
2: And I tell people this all the time till I'm blue in the face. I represent a white majority district that President Trump would have won by over 20 points, and I won by 25 points the last time I ran. I'm being judged not by the color of my skin, but by the content of my character. I don't care how many black people are here. I want the most qualified people that are here.
0: Boom. Wow. Here is a black congressman in Texas representing a majority white congressional district. And he's saying publicly, I got elected because I was the most qualified. Question for you before we take a break. Isn't that precisely what we really want? The most qualified? Well, that's what the Supreme Court is saying we should be doing. It's The Weekend with Michael Brown. Text line's open, 33103. Keyword Mike or Michael. I'll be right back.

0: 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Glad to have you with me. 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The Situation with Michael Brown. Once you get that subscribe button, leave a 5-star review, because that helps us get the podcast spread out even further because of the way the algorithm works. And then once you hit subscribe, that will download all 5 days of the week of the weekday program in addition to the weekend program. So you get all 6 days of my broadcast. So be sure and go subscribe to the podcast, The Situation with Michael Brown. So in this 6-3 Supreme Court decision, Justice Alito, who wrote the opinion, basically said the rules that govern virtually every future Voting Rights Act case will now be governed by this new framework. And now, if you're going to sue claiming that you are racially gerrymandering, you're going to have to prove that your case is really about race, not just partisan politics. And in the modern South, where race and party affiliation are tightly correlated, that distinction is almost impossible to make. Republicans vote one way and Democrats vote another way. And black voters overwhelmingly vote Democrat. So is that racial block voting, or is it just partisanship? Alito says you have to prove it's race, not party. And if you can't prove it's race, then Section 2 of the Voting Rights Act does not save you. Justice Kagan read the 48-page dissent from the bench, which is a rare signal of a, you know, she really disagrees with the majority. She said the majority had rendered the Voting Rights Act, and I'm quoting here, all but a dead letter. She pointed out that Congress specifically amended Section 2 back in 1982 to remove the intentional discrimination requirement, precisely to make these cases winnable, and the court just put it back in. Now, here's where the debate gets interesting, because there's a legitimate argument on the other side. The left's saying this. This guts minority representation. And on its face, that sounds compelling. But there's a problem with that argument. The 2024 map that was struck down, the remedial map adopted in Louisiana, was also challenged as racial gerrymandering against non-black voters. And the Equal Protection Clause does not have a racial exception. The Equal Protection Clause is saying we need to eventually reach a colorblind society where everyone is treated the same and you rise and fail on your own merits. And the law looks at everybody equally. We don't care what your skin color is. We don't care what your ethnicity is. We don't care what your so-called race is. You can't sort voters by race on one theory and then claim the Constitution forbids it on every other theory. If race-conscious districting is unconstitutional when it hurts minorities, it doesn't magically become constitutional when somebody calls it a remedy, a fix. And the deeper question, this is the question that Justices Thomas and Gorsuch raised in their concurrence, is whether this entire enterprise of mandatory majority-minority districts was ever what Congress intended. Justice Thomas called it a disastrous misadventure. And you might disagree, but I think that argument deserves to be heard. Because what we're left with is this. The Voting Rights Act still exists. Section 2 still exists. But the path to proving a violation is now narrower. Courts now have to separate race from party in states where they are kind of inseparable. Before Section 2 can offer you any protection. That's the practical consequences that will play out in redistricting battles in every state in the 2030 cycle. Buckle up, because that one's sure to arise at some point. But where we're really left, and what I really want you to think about, if we continue to focus that everything is race, including how we draw congressional maps, that means we'll never get a rate. We will never escape focusing on race is how to make decisions. I really do want us to get to the point that Dr. Martin Luther King claimed that, you know, at some point, he wants his children to grow up in a society where they are judged by the content of their character and not by the color of their skin. This is a major step toward that. And I quite frankly think that unless we start taking these steps, everyone will continue to use race as a measurement by which we divide ourselves. And I want us to stop doing that. Go back simply to Congressman Hunt, because I think what he said deserves to be heard again.
1: There's been a lot of talk how there won't be any black Republican members in the new term. What do you make of that?
2: Nothing. I don't understand how that's relevant.
1: Is it a problem with like recruitment?
2: I don't think it's a problem with anything. I'm not here because I'm black. I am here because I'm qualified representative for Congressional District 38, and the American people choose who they want to choose. Yeah. And the one thing I don't want to get into is this game of race bait all day, every day.
0: Which is the game we're in right now. The left wants to race bait every day, every way, all the time. And he's saying, as a black congressman in a predominantly white district, look at me. I was elected because the voters didn't vote on race. They voted on who was the most qualified. And his district is predominantly white. It's a white majority congressional district. This is the object we want to get to. This is the objective we want to meet. This is how we want to govern ourselves, where irrespective, regardless of your skin color, your ethnicity, anything else, we're going to start working as a meritocracy. The Voting Rights Act is still there. It's still illegal to prohibit someone from voting on the basis of race. But that doesn't carry over into how we draw congressional districts. Congressman Hunt was spot on. I just can't drive this point home hard enough.
1: There's been a lot of talk how there won't be any black Republican members in the new term. What do you make of that?
2: Nothing. I don't understand how that's relevant.
1: Is it a problem with like recruitment?
2: I don't think it's a problem with anything. I'm not here because I'm black. I am here because I'm qualified representative for Congressional District 38, and the American people choose who they want to choose. Yeah. And the one thing I don't want to get into is this game of race bait all day, every day. Qualified to fill a seat regardless of the way that they look. And I tell people this all the time till I'm blue in the face. I represent a white majority district that President Trump would have won by over.
0: He got it. He absolutely got it. He nailed it. I'll be right back.
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Welcome back to the Weekend with Michael Brown. Glad to have you with me. 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KOA. It's KOA Radio. 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Hit that as a preset. And then you can stream me live from 9 to noon Mountain Time, Monday through Friday. And I think you would thoroughly enjoy the program. So if you're sitting around and you're at work or somewhere, put your AirPods in and listen to The Situation with Michael Brown Monday through Friday at 8:50 a.m., 94.1 FM on KOA from 9 to noon Mountain Time. Let me tell you about a piece that ran in the New York Times. And no, I'm not going to say allegedly ran in the New York Times because I got the receipts right here and I've read the article and it's unbelievable to me. The New York Times sat down with this Yahoo. I'll tell you who in just a minute. Sat down with this Yahoo. He's all over X. He's all over Twitch. He streams all the time on Twitch and YouTube and other places. And he's become the darling of the left. He's become, the left keeps saying they need to find a Joe Rogan to represent their point of view. Now, I find that kind of interesting because Joe Rogan, while, yes, he voted for Donald Trump, he's kind of, Joe Rogan is all over the place. And I occasionally listen to, depending on who the guest is, I'll occasionally listen to pieces of what Joe Rogan does, but I rarely listen to the entire program. But Joe Rogan came from a place where he was a Bernie Sanders supporter. And then he kind of saw the light. And then he became kind of disenchanted with Trump. He's kind of all over the place. But for whatever reason, the left seems just obsessed with finding someone that is like Joe Rogan. I think what they're really looking at is they're looking at Joe Rogan's numbers. And they're thinking, oh my gosh, we'd love to have those numbers. I look at my numbers. I'm happy with my numbers. My numbers in terms of my podcast, amazing. Don't hold me to these numbers, but I'll give you some round figures. I think in the last 30-day period, 250,000 downloads. Yeah, that's fantastic. Do I want to grow those numbers? Absolutely. But the left is obsessed, truly obsessed with this guy named Hassan Piker. So the New York Times and a New York staff writer by the name of Gia Tolentino sat down for what I can only describe as a spirited

audition for A Philosophy of Crime. Now, remember, this Hassan Piker, I know many of you probably never even heard of him, but right now he is the darling of the left. Their interviewer, Times correspondent Nadja Spiegelman, asked Mr. Piker a simple question. Would you steal from the Louvre? Now, for the Louvre is the famous art museum in Paris. It's a wonderful museum. It has Da Vinci's Mona Lisa. It's got all sorts of, I mean, it's just a wonderful museum. It's the museum that recently they had some art stolen from. So the question that the New York Times reporter asked Mr. Piker was, would you steal from the Louvre? His answer, yes. Now, Ms. Tolentino, she's the New Yorker for the New Yorker magazine. She's the staff writer. She said that she would cheer on every attempt by Mr. Piker to steal from the Louvre. Piker then added, and I want you to hear this, that, quote, we've got to get back to cool crimes, like stealing priceless artifacts. Cool crimes from the Louvre, the institution that housed the Mona Lisa. Spiegelman then asked Tolentino, the New Yorker staffer, about Whole Foods. Would you steal from Whole Foods? The answer was yes. Piker endorsed theft from big corporations because, and I want you to follow this logic, because corporations steal quite a bit more from their own workers. He'd never steal a quote, Zoran Mamdani runs city-owned grocery store. Oh, good to know he's got some limits. Spiegelman helpfully rebranded all of this as micro-looting. Her words, because it has a, quote, slight political valence to the theft. Oh, really? And I suppose bank robbery has a slight financial valence. I guess we should call it criminal chic, or call it what it actually is. It's an intellectual framework for lawlessness dressed up in the language of social justice. Here's what that philosophy of micro-looting actually produced in the real world. Retail theft in this country has jumped 64% between the years 2019 and 2023. New York City alone, where apparently Piker lives, absorbed $4.4 billion in losses in the year 2022. If you lived in New York, you felt it every time you went to a pharmacy and you found a toothpaste locked up behind a plexiglass case. You felt it every time a neighborhood drugstore or bodega closed its doors permanently because the math stopped working. This got so bad that even New York Governor Kathy Hochul, not exactly a law and order hawk, backed stricter charging and bail practices in 2024. Now, things have improved since, and Mr. Piker and Ms. Tolentino appear to find that very unfortunate. Now, remember, this is the very individual that the left, and when I say the left, I'm talking about the New York Times, everyone that the New York Times represents. I'm talking about members of Congress. I'm talking about members of the U.S. Senate. I'm talking about members of the media are all just fawning over Hassan Piker. And he says unequivocally in this interview, yes, I would steal from the Louvre because, well, they're abusing who? Who are they abusing? The people that pay to go see the Mona Lisa? Or Whole Foods because they're stealing from their employees? I mean, the corporate Whole Foods, Amazon, stealing from their employees? I thought Amazon, that owns Whole Foods, was giving those employees a job. And with that job came some benefits. Now, you may not like the pay.
Maybe you don't want to work there. That's your choice. But the people who do choose to work there because they've entered into a voluntary agreement between what the company is willing to pay and what they were willing to take. And so that's called a free market. Wow. But you think this is bad? Wait till we get to what I will call the Luigi Mangione section of the conversation, because this is where it genuinely gets ugly. Remember Luigi Mangione, the guy that became another darling of the left when he shot in the back at point blank the CEO of United Healthcare as he was walking from his hotel to a conference of healthcare executives? Yes. Oh, wait till you hear this. It's the Weekend with Michael Brown. Text lines open 33103. Keyword Mike or Michael. I'll be right back.

0: Hey, welcome back to The Weekend with Michael Brown. Glad to have you with me. We're talking about Hassan Piker. It's a name I want you to know because this is the left's new darling. And the New York Times, so there's all you need to know. The New York Times sits down with him and a staff writer from The New Yorker, different from The New York Times, The New Yorker, and they do an interview. And one of the first questions is, would you steal from the Louvre? And the answer is yes. Would you steal from Whole Foods? And the answer is yes. And then comes the Luigi Mangione section of the conversation. Now remember, Luigi Mangione is the guy that shot the CEO of United Healthcare in the back, point blank, on the streets of New York City. And this is where it really does get ugly, and this shows you just how bad the left is. When the New York Times reporter raised the alleged murder of Brian Thompson, the CEO of United Healthcare, the past CEO of United Healthcare, Hassan Piker invoked Frederick Engels, you know, of Marx and Engels, and the concept of social murder, suggesting that the CEO himself was engaging in a tremendous amount of social murder. Oh. So the insurance company, now look, I don't like the health insurance companies any more than the next person. And sometimes I think they overreach in denial of claims. Do I think they're engaged in social murder? No. And then the New Yorker reporter echoed that the people like Brian Thompson, the CEO, are, quote, universally understood as merchants of social murder. Now, they stopped short of actually endorsing the murder. Barely. And I want to be precise about this because as a lawyer, well, just even as a radio host, I believe that words matter. Neither of them said that good, he deserved to die, but they constructed this elaborate moral architecture in which the victim of a homicide is recast as the real criminal. And the man charged with shooting that man in the back on a Manhattan sidewalk becomes implicitly something closer to an instrument of justice. He committed social justice. That is not analysis. That's rationalization. And the New York Times printed it. You can go read the editorial, the interview yourself. Which brings me to what I think the real indictment is. Hassan Piker is not a mystery. This is a man who said America deserved 9/11. This is a man who said that Hezbollah flies his favorite flag. This is a man who's equated liberal Zionists with, and I'm quoting, liberal Nazis. This is a man who praises Chairman Mao Zedong, who murdered millions of his own people. None of that is ambiguous. And I don't think any of that requires context. It's just what he believes, and he's more than willing to say it out loud, and that's what the New York Times and those on the left see as, oh, this might be our Joe Rogan. So the question is not, what does Hassan Piker believe? I think the question is this. Why does the cabal, the mainstream left, keep handing him a microphone? Do you know that last week he campaigned in Michigan with Democrat Senate candidate Abdul El-Sayed? His New York Times appearance with Spiegelman and Tolinto came less than 2 weeks after he sat down with Ezra Klein, who is also at the New York Times, and just days after an appearance on the podcast Pod Save America. When confronted about this, Pod Save America host John Favreau insisted, end quote, zero people have tried to make Hassan Piker the spokesman for Democrats. Now, that pushback came from Neera Tanden, a liberal stalwart, not some right-wing provocateur. Favreau protests too much. When a man like Hassan Piker appears in your paper, the New York Times, twice in 2 weeks, campaigns with your candidates, and sits alongside your staff writers while musing approvingly about cool crimes, I'm not going to allow you to pretend that you just met him. I want to leave you with this. Hassan Piker, let's call it Pikerism. This is not a fringe phenomenon that accidentally wandered into a mainstream stage. It's actually Pikerism. Hassan Piker is being invited in. He's being invited in repeatedly. Repeatedly by the people who know exactly who he is. Do you think, honestly, that the New York Times reporter sat down, you know, maybe the reporter got the assignment from the editorial desk. I want you to go interview Hassan Piker. And do you think the New York Times reporter said, well, let me go back to my desk and Google who this guy is? No, the New York Times reporter probably asked. Now, I'm just speculating here, but knowing how the New York Times works, she probably was all excited. Oh, good. I get to interview Hassan Piker. I can't wait. He's being invited there repeatedly by people who know exactly who he is. This microphone, his microphone, their microphone, is not being thrust upon Hassan Piker. He's being handed the microphone deliberately, enthusiastically, by Democrat institutions of the left, Marxist institutions that used to understand that there's a difference between being provocative and being poisonous. There isn't a word for what the New York Times published. You know, actually, maybe there is. And I think Spiegelman gave it to us herself. Micro-looting. Think about the term micro-looting. They're not stealing artifacts. They're stealing, I don't know if I want to argue this or not. I was going to say they're stealing credibility from an institution that's running low on credibility to begin with. I'm not even sure that that works. I think what we're seeing, we're living in a time when the New York Times, the cabal, the Democrat left, the progressive left, the Marxist left, is revealing precisely who they are. In their desperate search for their own Joe Rogan, in their desperate search for someone that they can relate to, who can say the things that they believe but are not willing to say themselves, they have found the perfect foil, the perfect spokesperson, Hassan Piker. I want you to remember the name. He doesn't quite go so far as to say he supports murder, but he says that, the victim was engaging in social murder. So Luigi Mangione probably did us all a favor by murdering the CEO of a health insurance company. And yes, I would gladly steal from the Louvre. I would gladly steal priceless art. And I would even go to Whole Foods. And I would steal the gluten-free, organic whatever that's, you know, nicely wrapped in plastic wrap and take it home and make a meal out of it. That's today's modern left. And I want you to know precisely who their new spokesperson is. It's the Weekend with Michael Brown. Text lines open 33103, keyword Mike or Michael. Hang tight. I'll be right back.
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0: Broadcasting live from Denver, Colorado. Hey, you've tuned into the Weekend with Michael Brown. Again, glad to have you with me. Appreciate you tuning in. During the weekday program this past week, or actually it was on X, I had mentioned casually that I had heard about the so-called kill switch in automobiles, but I really hadn't paid much attention to it. And I'll be honest why. I had seen so much stuff about it that I thought, this is probably, somebody's taking it too far. It's not quite as bad as it seems. So I kind of blew it off. And then earlier this week, somebody mentioned it to me, somebody that I usually have lunch with. And they said, oh my gosh, have you read the thing about the kill switch? And I said, yeah, it sounds like a bunch of gobbledygook to me, but why? What have you heard about it? And he told me some things about it. I decided to check into it. I thought, holy cow, I've got to talk to my national audience about this. So this is what I want to talk to you about this last hour of the program. Now, remember, we got rules of engagement. So if you want to send me a text message, the message on your message app, the number is 33103, 33103. Just use the keyword Micro Michael. Let's dive into this kill switch. It really is an Orwellian mandate that's built on non-existent technology. So it's a federal law in the books right now, and it requires every new car sold in the country to be equipped with a system capable of deciding without any human authority, without a warrant, with no probable cause, and without any right of appeal to anybody, whether you are fit to drive your own car or not is irrelevant. It's called, and I'll just refer to it as Section 24220 of the Infrastructure Investment and Jobs Act of 2021. This is a bill signed by Biden back post-COVID as part of that huge infrastructure bill, and it's buried in there. And I know I'm late to this party on this one, but now that I've come to the party and opened the door, we're going to walk right into it. And the proponents kind of dress this whole thing up in the language of highway safety, some sort of clear-eyed, legal, and it's a practical examination of, what it actually does reveals something far more insidious, something far more troubling. It's a government mandate for autonomous surveillance technology that does not yet reliably work. In fact, I'm not even sure it even exists yet, that inverts the very foundational constitutional principles and that introduces dangerous, potentially worse than the problem that this bill supposedly solves. There's a real constitutional problem with this. Let's begin where, as a lawyer, where I would normally begin, and that's with the Fourth Amendment. The text is unambiguous in the Constitution. The right of the people to be secure in our persons, our houses, our papers, our effects against unreasonable searches and seizures shall not be infringed. There are generations of Supreme Court jurisprudence, Supreme Court cases that have established that even a routine traffic stop, you're just being stopped because you have a taillight out. That stop requires, at minimum, reasonable, articulable, meaning they've got to be able to articulate the suspicion that a law has been violated. Now, I use the broken taillight as an example. That is a reasonable suspicion. The cop can see it. You're driving down the highway. You turn on your turn signal. It doesn't work. Or your brake lights aren't working. That creates reasonable suspicion. But let's jump to a DUI arrest. A DUI arrest requires probable cause. That means objective, specific, observable facts that lead a trained cop to conclude that a crime is being committed. That primarily of driving while intoxicated, driving while high on drugs. Now, those are not bureaucratic technicalities. That's the bedrock of the relationship between you and me and whatever state we live in and the country that we live in, ostensibly a free society. Well, Section 24220 obliterates that framework that I just described. So under this mandate, there is no cop. There's no observation. There's no suspicion. There's no reasonable suspicion. There's no suspicion of any sort. In fact, there's no probable cause. There's no warrant. There's no judge. But here's what you do get. You get a sensor. You get a camera. You get an algorithm that's going to watch you every time that you get into your car. It's going to evaluate your eyes. It's going to evaluate your steering inputs. It's going to evaluate your skin. Oh, yeah, I'll get to that in a minute. It's going to evaluate your breath, and then it's going to render a verdict. And if that verdict is unfavorable, your property, your car in this case, is denied to you by a machine. The government doesn't need to prove anything. You are not presumed innocent. And in fact, you are presumed impaired until the technology clears you to go ahead and start your car or to restart your car. This is not a search incident to an arrest. It is not a Terry stop. It's not even the roadside sobriety checkpoint that the Supreme Court reluctantly sanctioned back in a case back in 1990 called Michigan Department of State Police versus SITS. That was a decision that itself sparked a fierce dissent. This case, this situation, this kill switch, it is the wholesale deputization of your own car to conduct a continuous warrantless assessment of your fitness to exercise a liberty interest. And that is to travel every single time that you get in your car and start it to drive. So that's the constitutional problem with it. But I want to go one step further. There's a technology problem. This is a law that establishes a mandate for something that does not exist. Here's the dimension that should stop every honest person cold. I don't care what your political persuasion is. I don't care how progressive you are, how conservative you are, radical you are, anywhere on the political spectrum, you ought to stop and think about this. The National Highway Traffic Safety Administration itself has told Congress that technology does not work well enough to implement. There was a report 2 months ago, February of 2026, to Congress, where the National Highway Traffic Safety Administration, the agency that is statutorily obligated to issue the rule, admitted plainly that advanced passive impaired driving detection technology, that's what this is, the kill switch. It is advanced passive impaired driving detection technology, that it does not yet meet the accuracy standards necessary for a federal safety mandate. So the agency missed its own November 2024 statutory deadline because it cannot certify technology that does not yet perform reliably at scale. Listen to me. That admission is staggering. What it means is simply this. Congress has mandated something that by the government's own engineer's assessment does not yet exist in a form fit for the purpose that Congress expects it to. And yet the mandate is still the law. The National Highway Traffic Safety Administration has not rescinded its rulemaking. Congress has refused twice now to repeal the statute. We are in a surreal position of a government insisting on compliance with a standard that it cannot define, using technology it cannot certify, at a cost it has not calculated, for a risk it has not fully modeled. Yeah, I'm really over the top angry about this. It's the Weekend with Michael Brown. Text any message to 33103, keyword Micro Michael. I'll be right back.
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0: Hey, everybody. Welcome back to The Weekend with Michael Brown. Glad to have you with me. Appreciate you tuning in. You know, I want to suggest that if you like what we do on the weekend, you really ought to tune in to the weekday program. 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That's KOA, 850 AM, 94.1 FM. So back to the skill switch. The first problem is the technology doesn't exist. But then there's a second problem as I dug into this, and it's the false positive problem. It's a danger that you cannot override. I want you to think about what's already documented about the false positive problem in existing ignition interlock technology, which is far, you know, those are just the things that if you've been convicted of drunk driving and you put an interlock system on your car that you got to breathe into it to see whether or not you are capable of driving. Even that creates false positives. And that's far simpler and far more controlled than what this kill switch in section 24220 does. For example, the first thing I thought about was, you know, post-COVID, everybody's got some sort of alcohol-based hand sanitizer in their car or in their house or in their office somewhere. You know you've got it somewhere. It became ubiquitous after 2020. Those wipes have been documented to trigger positive alcohol readings in those currently existing ignition interlock devices, sometimes severely enough to constitute a recorded violation. Yes, just by using an alcohol wipe, that may say to someone monitoring the existing system, oh, you're trying to drive drunk. The alcohol vapors from a product that you rubbed on your hands can now be detected by a sensor in your car's cabin. Now, under a passive sensor mandate, you don't even have to breathe on anything. The ambient air in your car is being monitored continuously. Can you say Big Brother? I can. Think about alcohol wipes. Exactly as I've just described. They contain isopropyl or ethyl alcohol in concentrations that are high enough to contaminate those cabin air sensors. You clean your hands before getting in the car. Maybe you wipe down your steering wheel. Or you open a sealed alcohol prep pad, and a passive ambient sensor can read that as evidence of your impairment, and you can't start your car. Or even worse, somebody driving in your car opens a package to wipe their hands because they've been eating a greasy burger or something. Boom, car shuts down. Think about mouthwash, vanilla extract, certain medications, fermented foods. Even some diabetic breath signatures can all produce alcohol readings that existing interlock technology will flag as actual alcohol consumption. That's the existing technology. And they want, you know, whomever, a bunch of tech weirdos, a bunch of tech nerds somewhere, to create a new system that's going to monitor the ambient air in your car. Imagine how many times you've burped or you farted or you've done something in your car or your spouse is with you or the kids are with you and they're making a mess in the back seat and you hand them some wipes and tell them to wipe, you know, clean things up. That will detect, oh, we smell alcohol. We smell something that seems like alcohol and it shuts your car down. This is bat crap crazy. There's going to be an eye tracking system. Now, I bought a new BMW back in last November, and it has what's called a assisted driving system in the computer. And I still have to keep one hand on the steering wheel, and I've got to keep my eyes on the road. And if my eyes veer off one direction or another, I take my hands off, it will stop the assisted driving. It doesn't stop the car. It just sounds off an alarm, and I've got to put my eyes back on the road and grab the steering wheel. I've tried it out on a long stretch of highway where I knew it was safe to test it, and it really does work. This system is even worse. It's an eye-tracking system, one of the primary candidate technologies for behavioral monitoring. has already been shown in testing to flag drivers as impaired for doing things like, oh, checking your mirrors, glancing at your navigation system, sneezing, or driving on a rough road because your eyes are bouncing around. Fatigue, illness, a medical episode, or even aggressive but lawful emergency driving behavior could trigger all these behavioral algorithms designed to detect impairment, and boom, your car shuts down. Now, I want you to imagine this. Apply the scenario that I raised just now to a moving vehicle on an interstate highway. A driver cleaning their interior wipes down the leather steering wheel with a sanitizing wipe. The passive ambient sensor detects elevated ethyl alcohol vapor in the car's cabin. The system's algorithm concludes, oh, you're impaired. The vehicle now slows or stops at highway speed. There is no override. There's no override documented in the statute. There's no override documented at all in the law. There is no human being to appeal to. There is no reset protocol. The law provides for none of those things because the jerks that are in Congress never grappled seriously with what they're actually mandating. When I get ticked off at Congress, I get really ticked off at Congress. And this is one of those examples where, oh, let's do something that sounds really good, but in practicality is a disaster waiting to happen. Not to speak about how unconstitutional I think it is. But think about what I just described. The kill while moving problem. Because the statute doesn't merely authorize a system that prevents a vehicle from starting. It authorizes a system that can, quote, prevent or limit motor vehicle operation. Now, that language is broad enough. I'm just telling you as a lawyer that I think that language is broad enough to encompass intervention while the vehicle, your car, is already in motion. Critics have raised this point repeatedly. And the response from the proponents has been notably evasive. Nobody in the rulemaking process has definitively foreclosed the possibility that a car could be restricted or immobilized while traveling at speed on a public road. I don't care whether the speed limit is 25, 35, 45, 55, 65, 75. Stopping in the middle of a road. Now, the scenarios that I want to describe next come from the possibility that these are not edge cases. These, I think, are foreseeable documented categories of harm. Let me give you four examples. A sober driver fleeing a wildfire or tornado is stopped by a sensor that misreads emergency driving behavior as impairment. Or a second example, a diabetic experiencing hypoglycemia, which can produce physiological signs that mimic alcohol impairment, loses vehicle control at 70 miles an hour when the car begins limiting throttle and starts to slow it down in the middle of a busy interstate. Imagine that. Or a driver in an unfamiliar area at night in dangerous weather is stranded with no override, no reset, no recourse because the mouthwash or the hand sanitizer contaminated the sensor reading. Oh, I got another one. Stay tuned, because I'll give you another one. It's the Weekend with Michael Brown. Text line's always open, 33103, keyword Michael. Hang tight. Oh, it gets worse. I'll be right back.
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Hey, welcome back to The Weekend with Michael Brown. 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Just search for the program titled The Situation with Michael Brown. The Situation with Michael Brown. Once you find that, hit that subscribe button. Leave a 5-star review. I mean, I'd like that, but it also really helps us with the algorithm. It helps us with the reviews so that more people can find the program. But once you hit that subscribe button, that will download all 5 days of the weekday program and the weekend program. So hit your podcast app, subscribe to The Situation with Michael Brown. So we're talking about the kill switch, a problem that, honestly, I've blown off until this past week. And I started digging into it, and the more I dug into it, the angrier I got. Now, I was walking through some of the problems of this technology, if once, you know, because there'll be a geek somewhere that will invent this. Think about the kill while moving problem. I talked about a sober driver trying to get away from a wildfire. If you live in California, Colorado, any place where there's wildfires, you understand that. Or a diabetic, and you go into an episode of hypoglycemia. A driver in an unfamiliar area at night in dangerous weather. And there's another one. A parent rushing a child. Or an adult rushing someone else to the emergency room. Get stopped by a camera system that misinterprets rapid head movements and elevated stress responses as impaired behavior. And then you get shut down. I was digging through some legal comments on LinkedIn. I don't often go there. But one analyst put it pretty clearly. These really are not edge cases. These are the real kinds of cases that will happen if we allow this technology to go forward. Now, there's another problem. And I'll call this one the cybersecurity problem. Ask yourself a simple question. Who else has the switch? Who else has access to the switch? I know that probably 99% of this audience right now has received a letter in the mail or an email that says, oh, we're sorry to announce that you went into our retail store or you went into a doctor's office or you went in someplace or you signed up for some sort of service and their database got hacked. And some nefarious actor in some third world country, and some Nigerian prince, has stolen all of your personally identifiable information. So this is one more dimension that I think deserves very serious attention, particularly from anyone who has spent time, like I have, inside the national security apparatus. Because once you mandate that every vehicle in the United States contains a system capable of disabling that vehicle, you have now created the most consequential attack surface in the history of consumer technology. Every nation-state adversary, every ransomware criminal organization, every domestic bad actor now has a single uniform target. What's that target? Oh, it's the software that controls whether 280 million registered vehicles in the United States of America can move or not move. You take a cyber attack from China, a cyber attack from Russia. Now, not every vehicle will have this at the beginning, but over time, the objective is that every vehicle has this kill switch. And even the use of the term kill switch is what caused me initially to kind of blow it off. Like, oh, come on, you guys are overreacting. No, that's what it really is. It truly is a kill switch. The 2021 Colonial Pipeline ransomware attack, that attack, if you remember it, that disrupted fuel supplies across the entire eastern seaboard. Then there was a Jeep Cherokee hack back in 2015, that demonstrated that a vehicle's control systems could be taken over remotely.

remotely through a simple cell phone connection. Both of those events were harbingers of things to come. A mandatory standardized vehicle disablement system that's all networked, software-driven, and universally deployed? Come on, that doesn't just raise cybersecurity concerns. That creates a national security vulnerability of the first order. That's a vulnerability that not one person, because there are a few people like Thomas Massey of Kentucky that's introduced a bill to try to get rid of this, but nobody seems to want to do it. But that creates a national security vulnerability of the first order that most people in Congress appear to have thought, they never thought it through before burying it in more than 1,000 pages of an infrastructure bill. This is why when you turn over the rulemaking to the administrative state, that's why you end up with craziness, back crap craziness like this, that most people, rational people like me, first look at and say, no, that can't be true. It simply cannot be true. And then somebody piques my curiosity and I start digging into it. And then I find out, oh, it's real and it's even worse than I imagined. This creates a law that has no limiting principle. I want you to think about that for a second, because this is where this section 24220 becomes genuinely Orwellian. In the precise literary, but also even more important, not just Orwellian in the sense of Orwell's 1984 or Animal Farm, but in the legal sense of that word. What section 24220, the reason it's genuinely Orwellian is not merely what it does today. I think it's because of what it normalizes for tomorrow and the future. Let's think about the literary aspect of it. George Orwell's insight was not that tyranny announces itself. It's not like there's a big bulletin that comes out that says, oh, hey, we're going to be tyrannical. It's that each incremental surrender of liberty gets justified by a very reasonable sounding emergency. And then every new capability, once that gets installed, once that just becomes commonplace, that outlasts the emergency that justified it. Now, drunk driving kills, what, 10 to 13,000 Americans per year? That really is a genuine, serious, preventable tragedy. But so does texting while driving. So does drowsy driving. So does road rage. So does just the fact that, oh, you're turning down because you want to look at the navigation screen. You want to change your destination. Or the kids are screaming in the back of the car, and you turn around to look at the rugrats, and you get mad at the rugrats, and you turn your head for a second. In that split second, you could rear-end somebody, or you could T-bone somebody. It's another example of how we're trying to create a risk-free society, and in doing so, we completely destroy our liberty. I don't like drunk drivers. I don't like distracted drivers. I certainly don't like road rage. But I hate even worse the idea that some autonomous algorithm in a computer program in a car can misread, misinterpret something that's going on in my car and simply just shut it down. You don't get much more Orwellian than that. And once Congress establishes the precedent that onboard surveillance systems can monitor driver behavior and limit vehicle operation based on some algorithm, then I would argue there is no principled legal barrier to expanding that mandate to cover distraction, fatigue, aggression, or any behavioral pattern anywhere that a future Congress decides to address. Think about that. This is indeed the proverbial foot in the door. It's the weekend with Michael Brown. Text line is always open. The number's 33103. Keyword is Micro Michael. Were you aware of this? What do you think of this? I want to hear from you. I'll be right back.

0: 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I don't care. However you listen to The Weekend with Michael Brown, I appreciate you listening. And I appreciate your text messages, your emails, and downloading the podcast, streaming. I appreciate all of that. And I always want to say thank you. So let's move on from the kill switch. There are a couple of stories that I didn't get to this week in my POS, my pile of stuff, that I want to try to cover real quickly. Now, I want you to think about justice, public safety, basic sanity. I think that's been sacrificed to the DEI, the CRT, the BLM mentality, and Chicago seems to be the epitome of that. According to CWB Chicago, a Cook County judge who released a repeat violent felon with four pending felony cases, put him out on bail and electronic monitoring last December. The same felon prosecutors now say escaped that monitoring and shot two Chicago cops, killing one last weekend, acknowledged during the hearing that the defendant likely would have faced a minimum $1 million bail under Illinois' old cash bail system. This is an avoidable murder. And the avoidably murdered officer is John Bartholomew. And the judge's name is John Like. The news says that after explaining that he believed that Alfonso Talley's life of armed robberies and carjackings might have been the result of an underdeveloped brain that had since matured, even though Talley had allegedly committed an armed carjacking and an armed robbery with the same brain just 8 months earlier, the judge decided to let him go home on an ankle monitor. Now, consequently, Chicago PD officer John Bartholomew is dead. Like will not be charged in the murder despite his culpability. Talley had already run up quite a tally of crimes, to make fun of the name. His five prior convictions included four aggravated robberies and a conviction for being a felon in possession of a firearm. And on top of that, Talley's four pending cases were accrued one atop the other, starting with a stolen car, an aggravated fleeing case, followed by battering a Cook County jail officer, and then while on electronic monitoring for those, allegedly carjacked a woman and robbed a man at gunpoint. That's pretty bad, right? But that shows how lawlessness, not just in Chicago, not just Cook County, but everywhere you have these progressive judges that look upon someone who has a rap sheet a mile long, and not just a rap sheet of just minor offenses, you know, stealing bubblegum or something, but serious offenses, aggravated assault, robberies, all sorts of things, look at somebody and say, oh, I think he has an undeveloped brain. Really? Because that undeveloped brain knew right from wrong and was out doing things that are clearly criminal. But the Chicago mayor, Brandon Johnson, says we cannot incarcerate our way out of violence because it is racist. Okay, then maybe we should not arrest anybody based on their race, based on their skin color, based upon their ethnicity, based upon, I don't know, any kind of vertical that, you know, that these people that believe in identity politics want to put somebody in. Why not just let him go? Well, the judge weighed everything. Talley's five felony prior convictions, his four pending felony cases, and the ankle monitor he was wearing when he allegedly committed two of those pending cases while armed with a gun, and decided that he could not keep Talley in jail under the Safety Act that the lawmakers in Illinois decided to pass. Now, as I've said before in my other program, you should know about the Safety Act. It's also known as the Purge Law. That's in reference to the movies, the TV series about crime being made legal for 12 hours once a year to keep the population down. If you haven't watched The Purge, you really should go watch The Purge. It's science fiction, but it's nonetheless bat crap crazy. In Illinois, The Purge seems to be taking place year-round. I guess until what? The population disappears completely? I think this is the fate of every state in the country that succumbs to this Democrat death spiral, whereby Democrats drive out sane people, resulting in even more radical Democrats getting elected. And speaking of ankle monitors, a guy by the name of Lawrence Reed, this guy had 71 prior arrests. He was wearing an ankle monitor when he set Bethany McGee on fire on a Chicago train in a case that recalled the killing of Irina Zaritska. That's the Ukrainian woman down south, I think in, it was either North or South Carolina, where the guy just stood up right behind her, calmly took a knife, slit her throat, all to be seen by the closed circuit TV. This guy, 71 prior arrests. He was wearing an ankle monitor when he set this woman on fire on a Chicago train. He was set loose by a judge by the name of Teresa Molina Gonzalez, who's clearly race-oriented, who clearly cares more about the race of the victim, of the perpetrator, or the ethnicity of the perpetrator, as opposed to either the victim or the crime that was committed. You know what the progressives, the liberals, the Marxists have done in Chicago? They're doing to Illinois. What they're doing to Illinois, they're going to do the entire country. And it's all done in the name of social justice. Social justice. And then it gets even worse. Because if you expect the cabal, the media, to report on these stories, a female reporter at the White House Correspondents' Dinner last weekend openly hoped that the gunman would assassinate President Trump, saying, quote, and I quote, "I hope they kill the orange MF." As the shots rang out and all the attendees were diving for cover, and this is reported according to a congressman who was present at the event. Congressman Andy Ogles, a Republican from Tennessee. He's not naming names, but I wish that he would. Now, attempting to narrow down the culprits might be a waste of time, I think, given that this sentiment reflects the general attitude of the Washington Press Corps entirely. But listen to what he had to say.
1: There was a reporter. I probably shouldn't say this, but I'm going to say it. There was a reporter in the room who was under a table. And when the shots went off and everybody's hiding, she said, "I hope they killed the orange MF." That was a journalist in the room who was hoping that when she stood up, the president of the United States would be dead. So I'm coming to a public venue where I know it might be hostile to expose myself to an honest dialogue, an open dialogue. And if you ask me a question and I don't have an answer, I will get you something in writing or we can talk on the phone. But when you have members of the press openly enticing, hoping, talking about killing the chief executive officer of this country. Again, Muslim, Jew, Hindu, I don't care. That's a problem.
2: I'm sorry, what did she say?
1: I hope they killed the orange MF.
0: I hope they killed the orange MF. Wow. Next time you hear anything from the press, remember that. Hey, you've been listening to The Weekend with Michael Brown. Thanks for tuning in.

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3: We'll check it out. I'm Chris DeMeo, Fox News. President Trump says he's revealing a new Iranian proposal to end the war. He gave the update while boarding Air Force One tonight as the ongoing U.S. blockade of the Strait of Hormuz continues.
4: President Trump, sounding very skeptical, says he's not sending any negotiating teams to Pakistan anytime soon. Now, Trump says the blockade will remain until Iran makes nuclear concessions and reopens the strait. He's also threatened to resume airstrikes and end the ceasefire. The Pentagon says the U.S. blockade has cost Iran about $5 billion in oil revenue. Storage tanks are filling up. Oil production could cease in the coming weeks. Now, Iran has been here before. Their oil production fell sharply from 2018 through 2020 when sanctions were ramped up during the Trump administration's max pressure campaign.
3: That's Fox's Lucas Tomlinson. Spirit Airlines ending operations after 34 years in business. The airline stranding thousands of travelers, like this woman at Atlanta's Hartsfield-Jackson Airport.
5: We had to book new flights with a different airline. It's just been us here with three kids, 2 5-year-olds and 11-month-old. And we just been in the airport all night. First, they told us that they were going to give us hotels, Uber, and food vouchers. But then they canceled and said that they couldn't give it to us. So we've just been staying here all night.
6: This all comes after years of financial issues for Spirit. It filed for bankruptcy twice. President Trump was trying to figure out a bailout, but the deal failed. And now with the war in Iran, Spirit says the sudden rise in fuel prices left them with no other choice than to shut down. But as Secretary Duffy mentioned, other airlines are stepping up to the plate. And as for the 17,000 people who work for Spirit, Duffy says that other airlines are ready to hire them. And he says that there is a need for aviation workers.
3: Fox's Madison Scarpino at Hartsfield-Jackson Airport. President Trump says the U.S. will reduce the number of troops in Germany a lot further than the withdrawal of 5,000. 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
13: Republican Brett Ligon is the winner of the Texas Senate District 4 race in Montgomery and portions of Harris, Galveston, Jefferson, and Chambers counties. He'll serve the rest of the term vacated by Brandon Creighton, who's now Chancellor of Texas Tech. Ligon beat the Democrat candidate Ron Angeletti. West of Dallas, a tornado tore through the city of Mineral Wells. Damage greater than just homes and businesses because the National Vietnam War Museum was also partially destroyed by this powerful EF3 twister, including a vintage helicopter from the 1960s also destroyed. And the National Transportation Safety Board investigators are at the scene of a plane crash near Wimberley, where five were killed yesterday when a Cessna 421C went down. I'm Mike Shiloh.
2: It's that time. Lock and load. The Michael Vary Show.

on a rainy, cold Friday. So happy you're here. So happy to be here with you. 3 hours together, it's a good thing.

0: Friday. 713-999-1000, 713-999-1000. 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It comes directly to me during the show. Always a pleasure to hear from you. Open lines are fun because you are the star of the show. 713-999-1000. And to get us started, as we always do, courtesy of the greatest executive producer in all the land, Chad Ohkone Nakanishi, your Week in Review. He inserted a light bulb into his rectum, the glass side first, and due to the suction effect, the bulb got sucked up.
1: How many of old Tom over there does it take to change a light bulb?
0: Oh, just hit one button.
2: A hospital in France had to be evacuated after a male patient came in with a World War I artillery shell stuck in his butt.
3: World War I bomb shell up his bum.
0: Not the first case of a shell in the butt that a French hospital has faced. In 2022, an 88-year-old man arrived at the hospital with a World War I one artillery shell shoved where the sun don't shine.
1: At 88.
4: In the nation's capital, a gunman stormed the security perimeter at the White House Correspondents' Dinner. The president, the first lady, the vice president, cabinet members, more than 2,500 guests were gathered.
5: Investigators searched the suspect's Torrance home and recovered writings in his hotel room critical of Trump.
6: Yeah, I read a manifesto. It's just he's radicalized.
0: Another unhinged liberal tried to assassinate our president, and it continues. The language of Democrats, a media that encourages it, and a populace of people too stupid to know any better. And it continues.
7: Country singer and songwriter David Allan Coe has died at 86.
8: Famous songs including Take This Job and Shove It, along with You Never Even Call Me By My Name.
9: Coe was known for his outlaw-style country music.
0: We brought David Allan Coe back. The band won't come out and perform because he owes them money, owes them a little over $3,000. The drummer is telling him, we're not going on stage because you haven't paid us. So we gave the band $3,000 to go on stage. It was an absolute train wreck, which is exactly what I wanted. I wanted a story that was worth a story years later.
10: Willie Nelson turned 93 years young.
0: Not just 93, not just survived to be 93. Still active.
11: Willie said one time that a good song is nothing but three chords and the truth. I don't know if he made that up, but I heard him say it. And this next song right here has got three chords in it. And it's a true story about one night that I got to hang out with Willie.

0: to our friend Kenny Duncan Jr. His brother and his team. Yesterday was the public opening of the U.S. Coins showroom, and it is beautiful. They are so incredibly proud of it. You know, owning a small business and building that business to the point where you, you know, you open your building or you do something that is, as they say, public facing, consumer facing. It's very exciting. Like it's like your child. It's you've birthed this thing. You've developed this thing. You're proud of this thing, and it's something that the entrepreneur enjoys, because most of being an entrepreneur is hard work and long hours and things nobody sees, and you grit your teeth and you push through it. But to get to do something like that, where people begin, and today they'll begin coming out to see it. If you've not been to U.S. Coins, if you haven't been in a while, it's the building next door to where they used to be. So it's the building, one building west. And it's what Kenny always wanted. You know, you got they buy your stuff downstairs if you're bringing in to sell gold and silver. If you're a buyer, you go upstairs. And so they've got their watches, they've got their memorabilia, they've become quite renowned for rare baseball cards, rare Texas Declaration of Independence, a lot of memorabilia type stuff. They have moved to the forefront of that. And then, of course, what they've done forever, their gold and silver and coins and things like that. Plenty of parking, beautiful space. I'm very proud of him, and I'm very proud of the team there, his brother and the rest of that team who have together built that. It's something to be proud of. And if you've opened a business, you understand the pride. Rick, you're on the Michael Berry Show. Go ahead.
1: Yeah, my dad was Swiss. When I was a kid, I ate snails. Now, once I got bigger and got to know better, I didn't do it anymore. But the other day, you were talking about snails, and I thought, you know, who the hell ever thought, I wonder what that thing tastes like? They must have been pretty freaking hungry. So,
0: It's people that didn't like fast food. John, you're on the Michael Berry Show. Go ahead. Oops, sorry.
2: Hey, Zach.
0: John, you're on the Michael Berry Show. Go ahead.
2: Give me the name Harold Holt.
0: What's that?
2: Are you familiar with the name Harold Holt?
0: No, I have no idea who that is.
2: He was, you get this, I thought you might have known the name as you have a political science degree. He was the Prime Minister of Australia, 1967. He went out for a swim one day, Victoria. They never found the body, never saw him again. The Prime Minister of the country just disappeared.
0: Okay.
2: I thought that was kind of interesting. I mean, I've never heard of any such thing anywhere else.
0: Okay.
2: And you're letting me talk, which is surprising me. What? So I told Ramon that I wanted to complain about how OnlyFans is killing the U.S.
0: Yeah.
2: I have a ton of problems. OnlyFans subscriptions is not one of them, though. But on YouTube, there's one model who promotes her OnlyFans page by recreating the stuff she does on the OnlyFans. If you see where I'm going with it, I mean, it's truly, and it appears the girl's a millionaire too, and she's like 19 or 20. Now, is that not societal rot at its worst?
0: I mean, yes, we generally say yes, but let's walk through this for a moment. Do you think this is the first time that sex, let's just stick to America for a moment. Do you think it's the first time sex has been sold in America on a wide scale by a lot of young ladies?
2: Well, of course. I was born this morning. Well, hell no.
0: Okay. Why is this so much worse? I keep hearing how much worse this is.
2: Because it's just insidious. I mean, there's a million plus people. By the way, the guy who created OnlyFans.
0: I understand. It's bad because it's bad is not the reason it's bad. Tell me why it's bad.
2: Oh, it's like, man, you're going all law school on me here.
0: No, I'm simply like asking a question. I keep hearing that this is the end of America. And when I look around at the top 10 things affecting America, 20-year-old girls driving nice cars because some sexually frustrated old man who's got plenty of money sends her money. They never meet up. He doesn't rape her. He doesn't give her an STD. They don't exchange drugs. They don't end up in a seedy strip club. I'm just trying to figure out how this was the point that was the end of America when I think we got 100 bigger problems. But help me understand. I have an open mind.
2: Oh, well, first off, you're right. We do have 100 bigger problems. We've got
0: right, in the middle okay. of World so War II. John, let's focus. Why is this, what about this is such a horrible thing?
2: Well, oh my gosh, this is like the Supreme Court. It's like I can't define pornography, but I know it when I see it.
0: You said this is the cultural rot. It's the end of the world. Okay, let me ask this. Is the biggest problem with this that society is not as clean as it was the day before? Because I can have that conversation. Is the biggest problem that these dudes want to get off looking at a woman who says their name and poses the way they tell them to? Okay, well, we can talk about that. Then it is these young girls. Is it that these young girls are now somehow being polluted or whatever? Look, I think for a very, very long time, there have been pretty young girls in one manner or another who have decided that they want to make money and that for themselves, and they are attractive, and they are aware that much older men, because I don't think it's men their age that are doing this, that much older men will pay them to pretend they like them. I mean, I watch the Anna Nicole Smith thing play out. I watch this play out every day. I see Bill Belichick. I don't see a huge difference if I'm being completely honest.
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0: or a dude, or if he's the one telling guys, hey, I know you don't want to do this, but here's a gun to your head. Get your credit card out and go on here and let's see what exactly is your fetish. It's still just a portal, right? And let me be very clear, because you came late to the conversation. John said that made it seem that that was the worst thing in America. And my point is this. Whether we think that's a good idea or not, and I'll tell you this, if I had a daughter, I certainly wouldn't want her doing it. Whether we think that's a good idea or not, I think it is a very common thing. It's kind of a conservative talk radio thing for us to pick one thing and decide that that is the reason for the problems in this country is OnlyFans, which would, of course, suggest that there were no problems plaguing the country that preclude OnlyFans, number one. And number two, this takes the agency of the individual out of the process. I know that in reading emails, people, that guy's terrible that started OnlyFans. Okay, and the cartels are terrible, but people need to stop taking drugs and selling the drugs and covering for the people who take the drugs. What about the strip club? Strip club owners are terrible people. Okay. Well, how about the people who go in, and how about the girls who go in and choose to work there? I think that the sex trade, I can only speak to the United States, but I think the sex trade probably includes more people than you would imagine on one side or another. And it may or may not include skin contact, but the sex trade in one way or another is pervasive, and I don't know that it hasn't always been. I'm not saying that that's a good thing. I find it a bit tiresome that we love to wring our hands and this is the end of the world. This is the thing. Okay. All right. Then let's make OnlyFans illegal. You telling me that tomorrow everything will be better? It's not. And let me also say this, and I'll come back to you because I want to follow up with you. Let me also say this. I think we have to understand. Well, let me speak to that issue. One more. Hang with me. And anybody else is welcome to join in.
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5: In 2005, investigators in Palm Beach, Florida, began uncovering a dark secret.
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5: 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That man was Jeffrey Epstein, and he had set up a system designed to bring him underage girls. Local police and the federal government would investigate and, by their count, find dozens of victims. Epstein would become one of the world's most infamous predators, a man who could have faced decades in prison but served just 13 months in his own wing of a county jail.
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9: New York, Palm Beach, New Mexico, Paris, Virgin Islands, and each one of those residences is an alleged crime scene.
5: 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Truth and Lies, Jeffrey Epstein.
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0: she would make a statement. And I would begin to question that statement, Socratic method style. And she'd say, stop. Why? Because I don't know what you actually believe. And I think you'd just like to argue. And I would say, it's not that I like to argue. It's that I like to discuss. And I don't think we each need to take a position and then have a tug of war on the position. And I don't see that as being my role. We could crack the mic here every day. I already know where 90% of our audience is on 90% of issues. And I don't have to say names. We've all heard programs where the host comes in and simply tells you what you already believe really, really, really loudly. And then we all go home and we all feel good. I don't find that to be very interesting. I don't find it to be intellectually stimulating. We already start with the same premise. We love our children. We don't want our daughter to be a prostitute. We don't want people to end up in a gutter on drugs. We don't. These are rather simple platitudes that give voice to what we all share. Then I think we have to have bigger questions, bigger discussions, and force ourselves. I do this with my kids. It drives them crazy. I ask them to take the opposite position than they hold forth, than the position they hold on a particular issue. It's hard. Of course it's hard. But learning to argue someone else's position means forcing yourself to understand their position. And it's not until you have complete control over your argument and their argument that you have complete control over the issue. So let me start with when John called in on Open Line Friday and said, OnlyFans is the end of America. It's the cultural rot. It's everything is horrible. And I say, well, let's offer some contrary positions. Let's dig deeper into this. I'm well aware I could simply say, it darn sure is this sin and flesh and excitement in money, that money hand crossing hands, it's the devil's work. It's all so bad. We ought to make it all illegal. It's terrible. We ought to give the death penalty because people love the death penalty. Nothing shows you care about an issue. I don't like when people drive too slow below the speed limit. I agree. Let's have the death penalty. Well, let's not have the death penalty for everything because, no, we'll have the death penalty for them girls. It's turning out whores, Michael. They're terrible whores, and they're not turning out to be good wives and mothers. And that's why the country has gone to hell, is the girls is turned into whores. They're serving that God Mammon and wanting money and cars and trips and Instagram. Yes, the Instagram and the whores and the OnlyFans, it's the worst thing ever. Well, then let's make OnlyFans illegal and let's see if the birth rate increases and happy marriages blossom. Spoiler alert, I don't think that's going to happen. Well, no, because there'll be something else that'll come in that'll replace OnlyFans. Aha. Sounds like you're suggesting that the demand is so high that someone is always going to supply it. Okay. Well, then let's turn the tables on this. Let's leave aside who the girls are that are such whores and horrible women and not willing to be mothers and wives and baking cakes for their husband and volunteering for the PTA. Who are these women who are paying money to see a woman stripped naked on TV? Oh. Well, every man who offers an opinion on this makes clear they tell you they don't have an account. So I don't know who these fellows are that are doing it. But somebody is. And it's billions and billions and billions of dollars. And the guy who founded OnlyFans is by all account, or was, he died. I don't think anybody cried for him. That guy, he might be the worst human being ever. But the portal exists one way or another. The fact is, we have a human, we have a sexual attraction, typically by men and women, but as we know, there are all sorts of branches off that tree. We have that, and this is one of the great temptations. It's the original temptation. The Bible addressed this, and you didn't need a www or Wi-Fi to get to it. These are challenges and temptations that are at the very core of humanity. They are at the very core of sin. They're at the very core of temptation and challenges and values and prioritization. I would love to say, because I do believe this is a huge problem, I would love to say you could turn off this website. You could do the Iran thing and shut down websites. That's what they do in the Muslim world. They take over people's personal lives and their personal... It doesn't mean that they don't have bachi-bachi going on there, but it does mean that the government has complete and utter control over people's sex and sexuality and sin. They also prohibit alcohol. We tried that here. It was a horrible, horrible thing. And I told you the story when I was on a layover in Egypt one time, and I went around the corner and there were no bars, and I thought, these damn repressed Muslims, I need a bar. I'm sitting here for 6 or 7 hours in a layover. I could really use a beer. And I turned the corner, and whoa, it's like the Milk Bar in Clockwork Orange. And there they all were, dressed in their sheets and drinking their beers, but doing it in private, because there is something people like about secrecy. It's naughty. They like naughty, secret things. And that is why so often we see a politician or a pastor, we see a publisher or a professor, somebody who holds a position of high rank in society, especially a position of morality, straying into these realms of OnlyFans or strip clubs or prostitution or Lord knows what else. These are at the very core of what we do. At the very core of who we are, before we had computers and cars and jobs, they're at the very core of us as a human being, our struggle against sin. That's the great challenge. That's the great epic, the saga of human life on this earth. And it ain't going away because you do away with the website. And it didn't start with the website.
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9: Talks continue. I'm Deborah Valentine, Fox News. Talks between the U.S. and Iran are continuing by phone. The ongoing U.S. blockade in and around the Strait of Hormuz continues to snarl tanker traffic and disrupt global oil shipments. Fox's Lucas Tomlinson reports from Dubai, the United Arab Emirates.
10: President Trump sounding very skeptical about negotiating with them.
11: They've made strides, but I'm not sure if they ever get there.
10: Trump says the blockade will remain until Iran makes nuclear concessions and reopens the Strait of Hormuz. He's also threatened to resume airstrikes during ending the ceasefire. In the Arabian Sea, MH-60 Sierra helicopters have been taking part in boarding operations, enforcing the three-week-old blockade. The U.S. Military Central Command says 48 ships have been turned away. Others remain pierside in Iran or at anchor. But over 150 other oil tankers remain stuck in the Gulf, helping drive up gasoline prices back home to four-year highs. Fertilizer shipments also being affected, hurting farmers.
9: This comes as the president moves to pull about 5,000 troops out of Germany, signaling a major shift in America's military posture in Europe. President Trump had been threatening to do so because NATO allies like Germany are not assisting in the U.S.-Israel conflict with Iran. The Secret Service arresting a man at Trump Doral National Golf Club in Florida. Here's Fox's Chris DeMeo.
12: Acting Special Agent in Charge Michael Townsend issuing a statement saying a man approached the security screening area, became disruptive, and made physical contact with a Secret Service member. The man was then taken into custody without incident. Heightened security measures are in place at Trump Doral Golf Club, the site of this week's Cadillac Championship, which the president was expected to attend. Chris DeMeo, Fox News.
9: Police say a Newark, New Jersey man is charged with murder in connection with a mass shooting at a Union Township, New Jersey Chick-fil-A 3 weeks ago. Jaheed Fields allegedly opened fire, killing one man and hurting six others. 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
18: Republican Brett Ligon is the winner of the Texas Senate District 4 race in Montgomery and portions of Harris, Galveston, Jefferson, and Chambers counties. He'll serve the rest of the term vacated by Brandon Creighton, who's now Chancellor of Texas Tech. Ligon beat the Democrat candidate Ron Angeletti. West of Dallas, a tornado tore through the city of Mineral Wells. Damage greater than just homes and businesses because the National Vietnam War Museum was also partially destroyed by this powerful EF3 twister, including a vintage helicopter from the 1960s also destroyed. And the National Transportation Safety Board investigators are at the scene of a plane crash near Wimberley, where five were killed yesterday when a Cessna 421C went down. I'm Mike Shiloh.
19: It's that time.
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0: We're all gonna be like three little Fonzies here. And what's Fonzie like? Come on, Yolanda, what's Fonzie like?
1: Cool.
0: What?
1: Cool.
0: Correctamundo. And that's what we're gonna be.
2: You some bitches couldn't close an umbrella.
3: What's happening to my special purpose?
4: Ah, dang, now we are in trouble.

0: remember that scene in Tommy Boy?
1: If this factory goes under, the whole town goes under.
2: And that's when the whores come in.
3: Here we go.
4: Excuse me, what was that?
2: Men laying their trick money down, $20 to pay the rent. Maybe instead I'll spend it on the whore.
4: Frank, I really don't think we have any choice.
2: Whores running around doing their little behind shake for the menfolk.
5: I kind of like her idea.
1: For Christ's sake. Once during the war, I visited a prostitute, and my life has been a living hell ever since.
0: I'm always curious how many men who tell me that women are the end of society because what these loose women are doing. I'm always curious. You like Westerns? Love them. You ever notice that your hero goes into a town and no matter the movie, he walks into the bar and the people are sitting around and they're bored out of their mind. And there's no money and no booze. And he brings in some money. And then within a couple of days, the town is swinging. Yes. You ever notice the women who are snuggling up next to your hero, the men in these movies? That's, those are OnlyFans girls. Those are the only fan girls of Tombstone, Arizona, or Dodge City. And every movie has one, or two, or three. But they can really only develop the personality of one of them. And many of those women went on to great fame in Hollywood. These were Tinseltown beauties. And they'd always have their boobs pushed up and lots of lace and a hat. And at some point, your hero would leave and go upstairs with her. And occasionally he might even halfway fall in love. Or not really, because he's got to keep on moving, because he's got to stay on the run, right? Old Marshall Dillon, he's not meant to stay around with her. Toby Keith sang about it, remember? I'm not trying to argue that sex, drugs, and rock and roll are the pillars of American society. They're not. They're outlets and expression. And they take down lives. There's no doubt about it. They ruin marriages. They ruin fortunes. They ruin lives. There's no doubt about all of those things. But I think we have to have adult, honest conversations. Why does it matter, Michael? Why not just say, you're right, that OnlyFans is what's doing it, and if we could just shut that darn thing down, we'd all be good. Because that's the type of distraction that ends you up $40 trillion in debt, in foreign wars, electing people that don't do what you want, that take all your money in taxes and give it to Somali refugees while your border was wide open for all those years. Those are the types of things. Term limits. We're going to get us some term limits. There's always something. If you can get people passionately concerned about, we'll keep them from noticing what's actually happening. If we could just have a really nice Christmas party here at the company, that'll keep us from noticing that the president's stealing all the money and his dad's about to die and he's going to inherit the company and he's never here and sales are down and he's put his mistress in as the director of sales and this ain't going to work. But we're going to have a heck of a party so nobody will notice. That's the point. All right, Windshield, I'm going to let you make the rest of your points. Go ahead, my man. It's a good conversation. Before I appreciate you being willing to have it.
6: Thank you for having me. And before I forget, if Ramon could find it in his heart to find a Honky Tonk Cumbia by Javier Molina, I'd be much obliged. So you had talked, my position is this. I know what your position is, and that's exactly why I did bite. I enjoy robust, vehement debate. I think that's the right one. Yes, that's it. Look, I got that ADHD, Michael, And I derive dopamine from deep, intellectually stimulating conversation. I enjoy disagreement.
0: Yeah.
6: And to formulate one's own beliefs. Okay,
0: so walk me through this. So these girls that are getting sucked into OnlyFans, right? Let's start with a couple of very simple questions, and I'll ask you. They're not yes or no, but I want to see if we can arrive at a point. And I don't know where we're going to arrive. I'm just asking questions. So if we recognize that OnlyFans is preying on young, legal, 18 or above, adult women, so they can vote or serve in war, so that we've all agreed they're adults, even if immature. We say it sucks them in at a time where they're vulnerable, right?
6: Yes, sir.
0: Okay. Why don't they all get sucked in? Who are these girls that don't get sucked in? Are they not pretty, or are they not offered?
6: No, I think that they have either a conscience and they know that there's better things for themselves. But, you know, you're 100% correct. If this website was deleted overnight, it's not going to change anything. The selling of sex is as old as the dawn of man. You know, it's been around.
0: Okay, then why is OnlyFans the devil? Just another outlet.
6: It's not. There's many devils. But what I think is this Rudvinsky guy, he created, if OnlyFans were deleted, will be a vacuum that somebody else is going to fill. But it enabled this cultural rot to just greatly proliferate.
0: Let's stop there. That's a big statement. It enabled the cultural rot to proliferate. Does that mean that more people are engaged in rotten behavior, or that the behavior is that much more depraved and debauched?
6: No, not at all. No.
0: I want to know how it proliferates. I'm sorry. Okay. Hold on with me right there, Winchell. We're going to get to it in just a moment. And I want to remind you that a society so concerned about OnlyFans has agreed to look away after little girls were raped on Epstein Island and some of the most powerful men in America were involved. And we all tisk, but now we've looked away and we're worried about OnlyFans now. Okay.
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0: that I think most of us would agree with. We can start on the same page. And that is, when we look at American culture today, you see a lot of problems. But let's say for most people, you take out black inner city culture. You take out first generation immigrant. You take out these groups, and let's go back. We'll make it easy. Let's go back to my childhood, Orange, Texas, born in 1970, mid-80s in high school. MTV is starting. Def Leppard, Poison are on the radio. KZZ, B95. Most everybody we knew were white, working class. You know, this was what was going on, and this was in the culture. And a lot of our listeners grew up similar to this, going to school at Springwoods or somewhere in Spring Branch or Memorial or the Woodlands or Kingwood or Katy, or they're all pretty similar, South Houston. And life was, as we imagined, a certain way. Okay, and a lot of things changed. But then we start noticing a fracturing of what we held dear, which was the family unit, the traditional route of school and then the military, vocational, or college, and then settling down with your high school sweetheart, your college sweetheart, getting married, having kids, starter home, move up, work through the company, start your own company, start having kids, start coaching Little League. Those kids are growing up, get involved with the school. And those things were normal. They were typical. They were standard. And we notice that it doesn't appear that young girls have these values anymore. But not to put anybody on the spot, I'll go through the daughters of friends of mine. All right. Michael Petru, my trainer, his daughter Elle went to Texas A&M University, perfect GPA, met a guy 2 years older. He's a computer programmer from Dallas. He fell in love. She's a wonderful, beautiful spirit. She's a wonderful young lady. She's sharp as a whip. I mean, just whip smart. Comes back to Houston. She's looking around. Gary Sumner at Republic Grand Ranch says, hey, while she's looking, we could use her. She's a good communicator. She's a positive personality. She's so smart. And eventually she could end up running this thing. All right, so she goes to work there. She's married. They've now bought a house. I hope they'll have kids soon, and I wouldn't be shocked. And they're very happily married, and she's a happy person. And a couple times a week, she goes over and spends the evening when her husband is traveling on business trips with her mom and dad, and she and her mom make dinner together, and dad comes home from working, training people all day. As all-American as they get, 2026, that's happening right there. That's L. Okay. Let's move over to Chance McClain. Chance has two kids. Noah, married to a young lady. They own a small business. They repurpose old cameras. They buy them at garage sales. They repurpose them, sell them online. He's making so much money, I literally cannot believe it. In fact, he left working for his dad because he's making so much money, he and his wife, out of the house they've bought now, I think with cash, off the earnings of refurbishing cameras. Okay, he found his niche. He's his sister, Gunn, who you heard sing the Houston Road song this week. She went to Texas A&M. She graduated early also, just like Elle. She met a fellow in College Station who was going through firefighter school there in Blinn. College Station firefighter. They get married. She lives a half mile from her parents. She's very close to her mother. She works in the office next to her dad. She's his number two at his company doing Heritage Films. They go on trips. Because now he gets hired, because our audience is nationwide, he gets hired all over the country. So he'll be in any given week. I get a kick out of it. He'll be 3 days or 2 days in Pennsylvania, travel day, then 2 days in Miami, then 2 days in LA, a day in Portland, 2 days in Chicago, and back to Houston. And that'll be a 2 week schedule. And there's he and his daughter, and they'll send photos of what zoo they're going to or what museum they're going to. They don't have kids yet, but I wouldn't be surprised if they do in short order. Traditional, historic marriage. All right. Jim Mudd, 2-3 weekends ago, his daughter gets married. They love this young man. His daughter is as happy as she can possibly be. If you saw the bridal registry, you'd say, well, my mom didn't know about nice things, but you'd say, that's the bridal registry from 1978. It was traditional. It was everything you could expect. They had a traditional marriage. They fell in love young. They're happy as they can be. Hopefully there'll be kids very soon, and the cycle repeats itself. These are girls who were raised with what? A father in the home. These are girls who were raised with a stable mother. These are girls who were raised in a stable family of a loving couple. If they know what OnlyFans is, it's probably a funny joke, because they would never do that. Right? OnlyFans isn't the problem. Broken homes is the problem. Fatherless homes. Fathers who don't get involved in the lives of their children. Mothers who are unstable, popping pills all day, drunk all day. Marriages that are not committed. Families that are not connected. There's your problem. A girl doesn't wake up one day and say, I want to drive a $200,000 car at 19 years old and live in a $3,000 a month apartment and be able to, you know, buy whatever I want at the mall. I'll strip for some gross old man all day. That's not how that works.
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0: to share their knowledge and talk about what fans they were back in the day. I have to reiterate this because I understand that nuance is lost on some people. You're supposed to say things are evil, wag your finger at it, and then we move on down the road. We all feel good that we have shamed something. Careful, some of you are engaged in it as you're shaming. And we've seen that, a fellow from the pulpit preaching about something and he can't get out of there fast enough to go get a little of it himself. Like the alcoholic at AA who leaves the meeting to go across the street and get hammered drunk. Sin and the temptation of it is at the heart of the human experience. It defines us and it precedes technology or music or rock or anything else. And all I know is that strong families are the antidote, as close to an antidote as you can get, to the cultural rot of society. And then when you don't have those families, you see all of the things that spring from it. One fellow said, all these people that are criticizing the quote-unquote whores on OnlyFans, they feel better if whores whore out of necessity. Let me read that again. They feel better if whores whore out of necessity. Oh, okay. They prefer women to be, to have to be a prostitute because they knew. Okay. People don't like that they work hard all day to make ends meet. And some of these girls are millionaires for dildoing themselves online. Oh, my goodness. I suspect some of this is jealousy. I'd lose my, if my daughters did it. But it's none of my business what some other gals do. I guess it calls to mind the old Thomas Jefferson line, if I can remember it. It does me no injury for my neighbor to say there are 20 gods or no god. It neither picks my pocket nor breaks my leg. All right, Windshield, you've been very patient. I've said a lot of things. I'm going to let you offer the alternative, and you don't need to feel the need to say you're not some wacky, you know, moralist or whatever. We're just having a conversation. But explain to me how OnlyFans is any worse than any other way in which women sell sex for money.
1: I got another good quote for you, Czar. The only thing necessary for evil to prevail is for good men to do nothing. You know, I consider myself.
0: Hold on, Winchell. I love that line, and literally every politician in every party has quoted it since Edmund Burke first uttered it. But give the quote again, and I'll tell you where the rub is in that. The only thing necessary for evil to prevail is for good men to do nothing. We have to define what evil is and what nothing is. Because I'll tell you this, we could drive past the liquor store right now, and I could say, Windshield, go shut the liquor store down. If they won't shut it down, burn it down. Because if you don't, we're the good men doing nothing. Because nothing is coming out of that liquor store but evil, right?
1: That is correct.
0: And this should also be our call to arms to close down every strip club. Right?
1: That is correct. But I don't think we should. I don't think we can. I believe in free will. But I do consider myself terminally unique to be able to speak on this topic. I grew up of that MTV generation. I was a bouncer and a DJ at the largest country western bar in College Station. And I did all the sex, drugs, and rock and roll. My body count's probably higher than Conway Twitty's. I regret every single bit of it. And it's only because the blood of Jesus Christ that changed my life that I realize that for good men to do something so evil doesn't prevail is that, and I know, you know, we're 90% of your audience fans, so this is to the 10%. You are to be a bold man and to fight against all evils. And I'm not running for a political platform. I have no ulterior motive. But no, OnlyFans is not the greatest sin. You know, Jesus forgave the

0: adulteress. There's many, many sins, but you can tie it all together on one string theory. And this is the devil's domain. And we are to pick up our weapons, figuratively speaking. I'm not calling for violence.
1: Okay.
0: We're to pick up our weapons and fight back.
1: All right. So let's put some meat on that bone. You're the king. Do you outlaw OnlyFans?
0: Well, like we discussed earlier, if you do, someone's going to fill the void.
1: This is important because we're talking about OnlyFans and OnlyFans is evil. That's fine. Where the rubber meets the road.
0: If it's my kingdom, all those deer are mine. No one's shooting any of them. There will be no sin and everybody will have a wife in the home.
1: Now we're being unrealistic. I'm asking you, you're governor of the state of Texas. You've talked about your sins and your journey and your witness. Do you outlaw OnlyFans? That's really the question. At the end of the day, that's the question.
0: Well, I don't think you can because I'm a true free market capitalist. So I wouldn't. No,
1: okay.
0: I couldn't.
1: No, that's important. All right. So we've made progress, at least in your case. Let me try to understand you. And if I say anything that isn't true, you stop me. What you're telling me is I believe in the agency of the individual when the marketplace of ideas is presented, and they should be presented, the marketplace of ideas, and the freedom to choose from any shelf. It is my hope that we have given that person the power and we have shared of our own failings that person would make good decisions, not bad decisions. But if they don't, in a free society, we will suffer those consequences and endeavor to improve the life of and decision-making of the next person, understanding all the while that person who fell short of the glory of God might tomorrow, as Windshield has, might tomorrow make better decisions. Fair?
0: That is correct. Do I get a chance before this commercial?
1: Yeah, if you can do it in 4 seconds. Hold on, I'll give you another opportunity. Play along with me.
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0: it makes you feel any better and you wish we wouldn't talk about these things, and certainly not in a way that suggests there might be alternate opinions, my mother would have absolutely lost her mind. But then she would have shaken her head and shook her head and said, "That's just Michael. He just likes to pick the scab." Jeff writes, "Not sure why there's a backlash on OnlyFans. It's just people making money. Boo-hoo. Get over it. My brother in Austin has an OnlyFans account. He specializes in weenus videos and shows. Yes, weenus. That's the skin behind your elbow. Weird. But big following and makes beer and rent money from this." Well, you're into perversions and weird stuff and oddities and fetishes. And what kind of person, no judgment, we listen, we don't judge. What kind of person, like, what is the route from, you know, wanting to kiss Susie on the playground under the monkey bars to, "Yeah, but if I could get a dude to send me a picture of the skin behind his elbow." What is that, trauma based? That Susie wasn't a good kisser? That's what led to it? I mean, how does somebody even know that's their thing? Are you watching a movie and all of a sudden there's a shot from behind and you look and you go, "There's a strange rumbling down below, and I think it might..." Wait, freeze frame. "I think it's that spot right below his elbow." So, if you can't freeze frame, you don't know you got that fetish. So, there, freeze frame's the problem. Then you go to Google. We all know that's a problem. And you put in there, "Fetish for skin behind the elbow." Boop. And then I guess you go to OnlyFans. Do you have to have an account? You go to OnlyFans, and I guess you sign up. And maybe it's like with Spotify and iHeart, they ask you, you know, like, in order for us to feed you the proper music, tell us what you like. You know how a lot of things that, you know, you tell the different stuff you like, and then, huh? Yeah, your interests. And you're like, "Well, I like boobs and booty. Nice turn of the calf is good. Yeah, I like brunettes and high cheekbones, and but ever so often, I'll stray over and look at the back of a fella's elbow skin. If you got one for that." Jonathan writes, "I am the stepdad to 4 girls, even though we don't use that term. I'm their dad. I've raised them. I've taught them right from wrong. Being that strong father figure has made them all good, successful young ladies." Be surprised. Shocked, I tell you. How many people would appear to have it all together at 55 or 60 years old and are not involved in the lives of their children? If we can just get that right, the rest will work itself out. Wayne writes, "El Tocino, you are absolutely correct about OnlyFans. I'm your age, and I do not subscribe to OnlyFans because I personally don't understand the draw. There are plenty of places to go look at beautiful women online if that's what you're into. There's a reason gentlemen's clubs..." I always like that term. "Excuse me, you may not come in here. You do not appear to me to be a gentleman." "But I am a gentleman." "Are still going strong. The girls on OnlyFans are predominantly young girls that see the flash of quick money without having to commit to anything with the old guy paying them. To me, OnlyFans is just this generation's version of a brothel. Even though I'm sure brothels still exist." I read an article. What a book. We had the author of the book on. The woman's name was Jean something. And it was about young people today are having less sex. Yeah. Do you notice? I tell my wife this all the time. When I was in high school, the worst fear was getting a girl pregnant. That was it. That's what you worried about, getting a girl pregnant. That was rampant discussion in the hallway. How to have sex with girls. And dear God, you hope you didn't get them pregnant. Teenage pregnancy was joked about. You can tell the zeitgeist because you look at what comedians are talking about. They used to talk about that on stage. Nobody talks about teenage pregnancy anymore. It never comes up. I tell my wife, I had the talk. We had the talk every year. It's important. But it's interesting to me that that was the obsession growing up. My mother was obsessed at, you know, you not do the dope. And I didn't drink, so it was never a discussion, and she knew it. And I spent a lot of time in church. And there was never any doubt with all that. But you do worry about teenage pregnancy. But this book was about this generation. They don't meet up. They text and game. They don't meet up. They don't interact. They don't. We wanted to get a car so we could go meet up with our buddies and with the girls. Young people today don't want a car. Crockett didn't get his driver's license till after he was 18 years old. He had no interest. None. They are digital. They are virtual. They're on phones, screens. And so maybe this is an extension of that. I don't know. I know that the marketplace found a niche. I know it's apparently a multi. I watch a thing called The Company. I watch a few of these, but one of them is The Company Man. I think it was The Company Man. It might have been Business Insider. And it was about OnlyFans and their competitors. OnlyFans is only a portion of that market. There's 10 other companies vying to jump in and get that. Selling skin has been from the beginning of time. And I do think, as one listener pointed out, that what we're seeing now, and I think strip clubs were probably this way too, what we're seeing now is we're not seeing the street corner prostitute who is, you know, kicked out of the house because she's pregnant at 14 and she's, you know, she's trying to survive. She has a pimp. She gets hooked on drugs. Now she continues to sell herself in exchange for drugs, and it's a horrible life, and this is terrible. What we're seeing now is girls that didn't grow up in Section 8 housing. We're seeing suburban girls. We're seeing what used to be sorority girls, and some of them may be sorority girls. I have had people tell me that so-and-so that I know, that girl that you met that he's dating, yeah, she's on OnlyFans. How do you know? He told me. He told you his girlfriend is on OnlyFans? That's how he met her. Okay. All right. I'm always surprised when men are surprised that these things many times don't work out well. Yeah, but she's fine. Okay. If that's what you're looking for in a wife and mother of your children, then you accomplish that. But maybe you weren't looking for the right traits in a wife. Call me old-fashioned, but if you're looking for the right traits in a wife, she's probably more likely to be in the library or working a job in the kitchen at a restaurant than maybe making a fortune on the internet. And that may take 10 years to manifest itself in a way that bothers you.
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6: Check it out. I'm Chris DeMeo, Fox News. President Trump says he's reviewing a new Iranian proposal to end the war, but he's not getting his hopes up. This as the ongoing U.S. blockade of the Strait of Hormuz continues.
7: Iran is signaling it's preparing for renewed conflict with the U.S., even as President Trump is reviewing a new proposal from Tehran to end the war. Trump, though, says the offer is unlikely to be accepted. He's repeatedly stressed a deal must guarantee Iran must never get a nuclear weapon and that the Strait of Hormuz is fully reopened. Until then, he says the U.S. blockade on Iran will stay in place. Meantime, Iran's parliament is poised to pass new restrictions on which ships can pass through the vital waterway. In Washington, the Trump administration is pushing back on the 60-day war powers deadline, arguing fighting ended with last month's ceasefire. Critics say the clock did not stop and still hit the mark Friday.
6: That's Fox's Chanley Painter. The U.S. has warned shipping companies about possible sanctions for paying Iran to pass safely through the Strait of Hormuz. Well, the 152nd running of the Roses won't soon be forgotten. Fox's Jay Berman has the Kentucky Derby wrap-up.
8: Golden Tempo made history as the 19-horse pulled off an improbable stretch run from the outside. It edged out co-favorite Renegade. That makes Sherry DeVoe the first female trainer to have a horse win the Derby. DeVoe is just the second female trainer to win any Triple Crown race after Jenna Antonucci with Arcangelo in the 2023 Belmont Stakes. The race went on with just 18 horses after Great White was a late scratch for flipping and throwing his jockey. But again, Golden Tempo, your champ. Jay Berman, Fox News.
6: President Trump says that the U.S. will reduce the number of troops in Germany a lot further than the withdrawal of 5,000. The U.S. currently has about 38,000 troops stationed in Germany. 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
9: Republican Brett Ligon is the winner of the Texas Senate District 4 race in Montgomery and portions of Harris, Galveston, Jefferson, and Chambers counties. He'll serve the rest of the term vacated by Brandon Creighton, who's now Chancellor of Texas Tech. Ligon beat the Democrat candidate Ron Angeletti. West of Dallas, a tornado tore through the city of Mineral Wells. Damage greater than just homes and businesses because the National Vietnam War Museum was also partially destroyed by this powerful EF3 twister, including a vintage helicopter from the 1960s also destroyed. And the National Transportation Safety Board investigators are at the scene of a plane crash near Wimberley, where five were killed yesterday when a Cessna 421C went down. I'm Mike Shiloh.
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13: What else doesn't he not know that's entirely obvious and should be to someone who is, again, the director of the FBI? That's like saying, I don't know how guns work. I'm in the FBI. What's a Glock? I don't like to comment on people who the only news that they make is by showing their backside. Do you know what I mean? Cheap shots don't count because it's not a good measure of skill. It's not indicative of any kind of knowledge.
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14: Beginning at the start of next year, every American will be able to go to TrumpIRA.gov and open a new low-cost IRA account. You'll then be able to access the same type of retirement accounts that federal employees enjoy through the thrift savings plans, which are incredible. As part of the Federal Savers Match Program, low-income Americans will be eligible to receive up to $1,000 per year in matching funds deposited directly into their accounts. It's a great thing. For millions of Americans who lack employer-sponsored plans, this will be really revolutionary because they'll be covered. Nobody thought that was possible. For example, if a 25-year-old who is eligible for a Savers Match Program invests just $165 a month under the matching federal contributions, they will have an estimated $465,000 in their account by the time they're 65 years old. In other words, they'll be rich. And there's something awfully nice about that. But this is only the first step. I was talking to Kevin Hassett a little while ago, and the people standing right behind me, we're going to take it to the next level. And the next level, Kevin, you're going to mention something, but the next level will be necessary to have congressional approval. What you just heard, we don't need congressional approval. And it'll never be terminated, because to terminate it, if somebody else is in office, to terminate it, you'd have to take that money away. You'd have to really take away something that's so positive. I don't think any politician would do it. Filibuster. We could vote on the Save America Act, voter ID. You know, you act so good. I love this. He's a great guy. Even though I don't love his girlfriend too much, okay? I won't tell you who's the girlfriend. But I like him, and I've always liked him. It's great that he hasn't changed. But Brian, I think here's the problem. It's not even imaginable to me why. And people are angry about it. I'm talking about Republicans are angry about it. The filibuster should be terminated. If the Democrats ever get a shot, which probably, based on history, sometime they will use it in the first minute of the first hour, and they will execute all of the bad things, 21 justices. You know, they really like 21. We got rid of...
15: So that's... Oh, gosh, that was loud in my ear. Woo-hoo. Welcome to the show. That was POTUS, who's speaking about the actions of Congress yesterday, which we're going to recap. Welcome to the radio program. Dana Lash with you. We're at the top of this first hour Friday and getting you set up for the weekend. And this is one of the things that we are watching, of course. We've got not really a lot of movement as it pertains to Iran. It's just a lot of domestic stuff that we're going to be touching today because you have government. Now, the shutdown's over. I mean, we're kicking the can down the road, obviously, and we're going to explain what that means. I mean, we're kicking the can down the road, but for the most part, it's over. But you got DHS that's going to get funded. You have ICE, and Democrats did not get a single thing that they wanted. Huh? Kane, is that winning?
16: Sounds like winning.
15: I like winning. That's what it sounds like. Just saying, it sounds like winning. But the, you know, always the details we will see. But so far, that's good because we're getting ready to come up on summer travel, too, you know. And that was really going to hurt a lot of people. So we'll see. And as far as it relates to Iran, I mean, here we're taking steps. You know, this is one of the things President did this weekend to further unleash more energy domestically, to try to alleviate some of that pressure worldwide. Because, see, we have the resources. It's other countries that don't, and it drives up the cost and makes the markets a little bit volatile. But this was huge. So this was a big win. It was a big win for Republicans. And if they are not out there spiking the football, then they deserve to get beaten into a hole in the ground. They need to be out there every single opportunity spiking the football as much as absolutely possible, because that's how the voters see that the stuff that they voted for is getting done. It's incredibly important. That's how they see it. They see that what they voted for, the things they wanted to see happen, it's getting done. And so now we're getting ICE, DHS at a time when we need it, funded. So this is good. And again, Democrats didn't get anything that they wanted. I will say I wasn't excited that they punted on the reform for FISA. And that was in the Senate. They killed in the Senate. It was the House did its job. But again, once again, it's the Senate. Always the Senate. The Senate killed a House reform package that was about... So what the package is going to do, they were going to have a 45-day extension is what they ended up doing. They ended up getting a 45-day extension of warrantless surveillance. Well, the authority to issue warrantless surveillance, I should say. And it was a 261 to 111 measure. Now, that extension, because they passed the authorization. So it's not a full permanent authorization, but it is a 45-day extension. That I did not like. Johnson passed it. That was one of the things that was buried in. It was mostly about DHS funding, but it was buried in the budget resolution, the farm bill. And then you had the 45-day FISA extension, which absolutely Congress needs to obliterate that. We're also going to talk about the AI switch for cars, which Congress passed. So there's two things that Congress did that I don't like. One of them is going to be permanent. This is just the 45-day extension. But DHS and ICE are being, DHS, i.e., you know, you have ICE, your Border Patrol, being funded. So, I mean, Department of Homeland Security, I've always thought was a weird thing, the creation of which after 9/11, and then, of course, the Patriot Act, which I've been critical of. So there's good things and bad things, but this is one of the things that they needed to do, particularly as it pertains to TSA, et cetera. But I did not like the 45-day extension, the further authorization for FISA. So some good, some bad. Welcome to politics. I didn't get everything I wanted, but I'm not going to take my ball and go home. I'm just, you know, you just got to work harder at it. That's the nature of the whole beast. The nature of the whole beast. So, all good things. Now, yesterday, and I was most, we'll come back to this, but I wanted to get you set up with this. So, you know, we had the King of England that went to visit. He went to go and visit President Donald Trump and First Lady Melania Trump. He has a very Queen's English accent. If you listen to the other accents and then you listen to his, you totally get the Queen's English. And he apparently... So this was interesting. He was very flattering towards POTUS because, you know, Trump's currency, right? Trump's currency, he's, and I do not say this as a pejorative because I am a woman, but he's like a woman in that regard. Flatter me, buy me chocolate, you know, things like that. Flatter him. You know, he likes it. And that's what King Charles did. Even though I don't think that the two of them would ever hang out. I don't think they would go and grab a pint at the pub in any realistic environment, but I do think that they'd got along swimmingly, famously, dare I say. They got along quite well, King. So you have POTUS getting along with the King, and apparently, because, you know, with all the tariffs that Trump had implemented, there was a little bit of a question as to the whiskey tariffs. So the president tweeted out, this was yesterday, quote, "In honor of the King and Queen of the United Kingdom, who have just left the White House, soon headed back to their wonderful country, I will be removing the tariffs and the restriction on whiskey, having to do with Scotland's ability to work with the Commonwealth of Kentucky on whiskey and bourbon, two very important industries within Scotland and Kentucky." He says, "People have wanted to do this for a long time." I swear you hear his voice. You know that he wrote this. "And that there had been a great inter-country trade, especially having to do with the wooden barrels used. The King and Queen got me to do something no one else was able to do without hardly even asking. A wonderful honor to have them both in the USA, President Donald J. Trump." Huh. Huh. Look at that. So he just came over and was nice to him. And there you go. Just like that. He was nice to him, and then there, and he ended up getting the tariffs lifted. Isn't that a nice thing? Now, he said he was removing all the tariffs and restrictions on Scottish whiskey after the 4-day. And they were talking about the wooden barrels that they used for aging, because there is this inter-country trade. The only reason that I know this is because my husband is a major single malt Scotch fan. I either do a Macallan or a Bruichladdich. I'm not a big drinker, and when I do, I want quality, and I'm a sipper. But he's like, he likes the Laphroaig, which is basically, imagine a bunch of Boy Scouts that build a campfire in a glass, and it smells like, it'll smell up your entire kitchen, like a Boy Scout campfire made of moss in the glass. That's exactly what it's like. If you're a man, it puts hair on your chest. If you're a woman, it also does that. So it's that. Lafroig is no joke. I if you open a bottle of Lafroig, I can smell it from across the city. It is, that is some powerful stuff. You've had Lafroig, haven't you, Kane?
16: I don't think so.
15: Oh my gosh. It's a real thing. So the tariffs as it pertains to the whiskey barrels have been lifted because they use those for aging. So American bourbon has to be aged in new charred oak barrels. And then when they use those barrels, they export those barrels to Scotland. And those barrels, the new charred oak barrels that American bourbon was aged in, are then used to age Scotch whiskey. Right? So he said he wanted to enhance the trade of barrels and allow distillers to start dealing again. So that was a big deal. So that was a big win by King Charles. So what does Macron, all Macron would have to do is go and give him a damn cheese wheel. I mean, you know, just walk on over there, give him, you know, give him a Macron. Go give him a croissant. A croissant. Go and give him some, you know, a cheese wheel. Something. Give him a nice, you know, some nice brie. And that way maybe he can have the same result. I don't know. We'll see, right? We'll see. But hysterical. So I do love that. That was good news. Let me tell you what's up. What else is on deck today? We've got more on what was happening domestically. Islamism, especially in Texas, that epic city, still going. Different name. Wait until you hear what the developer said. We've got that. We also have one of the craziest stories you're going to hear ever. It started with a JP Morgan executive, a female, being accused of crazy sexual harassment. When I first read this account, I was like, I don't think I want to believe all men. And then I saw the guy. And that's a whole other topic. So we're going to dive into that. The AI kill switch. We're going to get into that. The continued fallout from Democrats' failed attempt to continue gerrymandering. 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I agree with Annie Oakley, who said, quote, I would like to see every woman know how to handle guns as naturally as they know how to handle babies. 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

0: And now, all of the news you would probably miss. It's time for Dana's Quick Five.
1: All right, so first up, with this, an unusual earthquake swarm struck near Area 51, sparking fears of secret testing, or, I don't know, aliens maybe, more than a dozen of them. They struck near Nevada's highly classified base in the past 24 hours. 17 earthquakes and up to a 4.4 magnitude were detected just miles away from Area 51. The earthquake kicked off the seismic activity. It was about 2.5 miles underground. All the stuff you can find on a thing called the internet, fueling speculation about possible underground testing, blah, blah, blah. I don't care. I don't believe any of this. I think it's aliens.
2: Yeah.
1: Or we all saw tremors. We know what that means, yeah. Phone bans are spreading across the United States for workplaces. Popular in schools, are now spreading to workplaces across all sectors. This, according to The Independent, which it's pop-up ads nobody cares about. I mean, I don't know. Work, I don't know. I go back and forth on that kind of stuff. This was fascinating. The first direct U.S.-Venezuela flight in 7 years. In 7 years, now operating. It landed in the capital. New thoughts, a new sign of thawing relations after the disposing of Nicolas Maduro. And it was operated by Envoy Air, a subsidiary of American Airlines. It took off at 10:30 a.m. from Miami yesterday. We resumed those diplomatic ties. It touched down less than 3 hours later. So it was a pretty easy flight. People were taking selfies as they disembarked. Pretty amazing, I think, considering what it was just, previously. Cincinnati Public Schools opened up a safe sleep lot, the first of its kind in Ohio. This is sad. A safe sleep lot designed for students and families who live out of their cars. Nearly 4,000 CPS students, they say, are homeless. I don't use stupid words like unhoused because that sounds moronic and it makes you sound like you have two brain cells. The district wanted to be a part of the solution. So one of them is near a parking lot near town. I'm a little bit nervous about this, though. Is it like secure? Like, is it going to attract other homeless? I don't know. You know, I got a lot of questions about this. But I'm happy that, you know, there's some people that are doing something nice about that. A kid apparently consumed 13,000 YouTube videos in 3 months during school hours. Where are his parents, by the way? Where in the world are the parents? That's 13,000. I don't even think in my lifetime I've accrued that much on those videos. I really don't. According to a guy named Mike Pearl, who writes over at Gizmodo and who should probably be fired because, once again, he doesn't know how to write a balanced story and buries the lead in the third graph. The Wall Street Journal, which he just aggregated the story from because he's lazy, said that YouTube consumption, blah, blah, blah, some seventh grader in Wichita logged 13,000 YouTube views or 13,000 hours of YouTube views from December of 24 through February of 25. Of course, if you were reading Mike Pearl at Gizmodo's story about it, you wouldn't know unless you dug down into the piece of it. We have a lot more on the way, including the craziest story you're ever going to hear, probably of maybe one of the top three this year. Stick with us. 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
1: Well, no, because no, it was in the news.
0: Yeah, but what they were saying.
2: Yeah.
0: So let me. This is a kind of a crazy story. So this is how it started. This guy alleges that this glamorous J.P. Morgan executive, who is his superior, turned him into her office sex slave. Now, this story's got it all. It's got believe all men, believe all women, you know, men's fantasies, everything all in one, and the economy, business culture, everything. It's all in one story. Don't show the picture of him yet, Juan. Hold just for 1 second. Hold it off because it's jarring. All right. So let me just lay the... It's, again, not Dora the Explorer over here. We are not PBS. We are not Nickelodeon. We ain't raising your kids. A J.P. Morgan executive is accused of using her power. This is what happened yesterday morning. She was sexually harassing and abusing a junior male employee, drugging him, subjecting him to even racial abuse, threatening his career when he refused her advances, and so much more. Lorna Hagini, 37, an executive at J.P. Morgan Chase's leveraged finance division, is accused in a court filing of coercing a married banker into a, quote, non-consensual and humiliating sex acts over months, despite his pleas for her to stop. He said she roofied him multiple times, berated him, and he cried as she forced him to perform an intimate act. The complaint was that he filed this. It was on Monday in New York County Supreme Court by a plaintiff who identified himself as only John Doe. He wanted to hide his name. Well, that didn't last for very long, right? It didn't last long. It sounded horrible. And then apparently he was like releasing some of the texts that he said, but he was claiming that these were texts that she sent him. And I can't even read you on air half of what is in this complaint. Like, she would make sexual advances on him. This was in his lawsuit and in the filing. Do you want to get promoted at year end or not? She warned him. Don't you want a future at J.P. Morgan? It's simple. I don't know why you're fighting this.
2: She sounds horrible.
0: This sounds like a terrifying soap opera. She apparently removed her shirt and then made him fondle her. And then he said that she racially insulted his wife. Now, I'm just going to read you the one sentence that is apparently that he claims she said. And this is when I first suspected that not all might be right in this story. It goes, she apparently took her top off in front of him and then said, quote, I bet your little Asian fish head wife doesn't have these cannons, oh, end quote. Now, very rarely do women ever talk like Rodney Dangerfield.
2: Right.
0: That sounds like something a man would want a woman to say, was my first thought. Now, I'm not saying that you don't believe all men, but maybe not this one. You know, maybe not this guy. I can't even tell you the other stuff that, she said she redacted owns him. I will make you pay. Do you think you're in good standing if you don't have me in your corner? Do you think they want some brown boy leading originations? If you don't redacted my brains out, I'm going to sabotage your promotion. Fearful of retaliation, Doe claims that he relented and submitted to another encounter. Part of it, he claims that that he was crying as she performed an act on him.
2: Okay.
0: And all the men on the internet said no man ever.
2: Exactly.
0: Kane, when did your red flags go up?
1: When I saw this yesterday, if you notice, I did not put this in your prep.
0: Oh, yeah, I know that, yeah.
1: It's clear that this was almost like penthouse letters thing.
0: Yeah. During the second encounter, she ordered him to suck her toes, pushed him to the ground, sat on his face, and berated him when he was unable to sustain arousal.
1: Okay.
0: And then she laughed before she made racist remarks and told him that at least he didn't taste like curry, is what she said. What he says she said, right?
3: Can we not?
0: Okay, so Juan, go ahead and throw the photo up. Really? Really? This

0: looks... This guy? This looks like Woody from Toy Story. That is Woody from Toy Story. That is Woody from Toy Story, guys. Yeah. It's like AI made him a real person.
1: Can you put a hat on him?
0: Put a hat on him. I got a snake in my boot. That's Woody from Toy Story. No one believes that. Okay, if you're ugly, I don't believe it. I just don't. I don't believe him because he's ugly.
2: That's not fair.
0: I don't care. It's honest. And every woman out there who might have had like a shred of maybe this might be true. She sees that photo and she's like, oh, no, that ain't true at all. That is fake. That is fake as the day is long. And you all know it. Y'all know it. You tell me that no way on earth. Now, here's where it gets crazier. So if you're,
2: crazier.
0: So I'm thinking, my first thought was this dude got caught cheating on his wife. And this is the story he's selling his wife. I feel like David Beckham. Be honest. He's selling this story to his wife, right? That's what it is. Well, if you thought that maybe perhaps the story wasn't true, you have good discernment because you're right. The story wasn't true. Apparently, according to her lawyers that immediately got involved. Now, I'm just going to say this lady works in finance and she's a C-suite person. These ladies don't get there by luck of the draw. This is not a woman that you want to go to war with. That's a woman that you want at your side in a war. That is not a woman that you want to pick a fight with. And who, boy, did he really duty the bed. So the New York Post reports, and they had all of the quotes from the attorneys or the statements from the attorneys, that it was a, quote, complete fabrication. Not only is it a complete fabrication, but she's not even his superior. She doesn't even control. She's in a different department. She doesn't even control his promotions. They said that because she's lawyered up. I mean, that's pretty defamatory. I mean, incredibly defamatory. So apparently Daily Mail ran with this story and they were citing a retracted court document that has been withdrawn now for corrections. He withdrew it for corrections, they said. And so she, with her lawyers, hit back and says she categorically denies the allegation. She never engaged in any inappropriate conduct with this individual, etc. She she probably will countersue. The bank spokesperson refused to be drawn in it. They said that they already did an internal review and they found no evidence to support any of these claims. They said literally, quote, following an investigation, we don't believe there's any merit to these claims. They said everyone cooperated. So it sounds like he was trying to do Juan. It's there's a snake in my boot. Am I wrong though? Dude, that's him. That's Woody from Toy Story. I mean, oh my gosh. So she's not his superior. Can't control any of his promotions or anything. So it sounds like this guy just entirely made it up because he wanted to shake down the company is what it sounded like. That's what it sounds like to me. It sounds like he was trying to shake the company down and thought this was the way to do it. Because apparently he's filed other lawsuits or he's filed other complaints before. He's accused them of everything under the sun. He wants a payout. And so this was the latest, I guess, his escalation in doing this. This is one of the craziest things I've ever seen. So I don't think that this is going to go well for him because it sounds like she's really going to just go at him. That's what it sounds like. She's lawyered up. And I was thinking about this because some people were asking, well, why is it that women were so eager to get around the Luigi Mangione? But then this guy, well, because they think that the Mangione guy's cute. That's why. Women absolutely will factor in your looks to determine whether or not you're guilty or innocent. Look at these broads that ran around after Ted Bundy. Charles Manson. I mean, a woman is smart, but women together sometimes can be sheep. So can men. Let's be real. Yes, I am quoting Tommy Lee Jones from Men in Black because that was a great line and he's a phenomenal actor. God love Tommy Lee Jones. I mean, why wouldn't you quote him? You quote him every day. He's so great. But that is really a big part of this. If he was more attractive, actually, I wouldn't believe him because no man would cry during that. That's just ridiculous.
1: Yeah. If you're that attractive, you certainly wouldn't cry in his situation, nor would you lose control like you wouldn't have some sort of upper hand or you wouldn't be the one in control.
0: I posted about this on social media yesterday, and the men in the comments, they delivered. They understood the assignment. They understood the assignment. And all of them immediately were like, wait a minute. He cried? He cried at one point? And then one of them said there's no way that he could sustain arousal while bawling like a baby like that, like he claimed in his court filings, which have now been withdrawn for quote-unquote corrections. So what's the takeaway of this piece? That some people are crazy, and if they're ugly, they're probably also liars. That's the take. That's the lesson here. The more you know. Right there, shooting star. Dana, that doesn't sound very nice. Well, no, it doesn't sound woke is what you mean. It has nothing to do with being nice. That's just the law of the land. That's just statistics. Look, there's no way that a woman is going to go after this guy. No woman is going to he's probably real nice, you say. Look, if he can sit here and make these statements about this woman, yours truly can absolutely eviscerate this howdy-doody looking feller. All right, we absolutely can. There's a steak in my boot. There's no way. Look at this woman. She's got a power hairstyle. She's in black, so I can't judge that. She's wearing studs because she don't got time for nonsense. She's not messing around. Women who have their hair styled like that will cut you. That's like a longer Grace Jones bob. She will cut you. Don't even. With this guy, nobody believes it. So he's dragging her. He dragged her through the mud for this. Dragged her through the mud. This Woody from Toy Story looking goofball. Dragged her through the mud. For what? Because he wanted to get a payout from JP Morgan. Now the memes were amazing. They were really amazing, Kane, as you know. You saw some of them.
1: I think the internet came through.
0: The internet, sometimes the internet shows you why you should still care.
1: Yeah.
0: And it did that with this story. This was because there at first, no, I don't know. No one thought that. So he's a scammer. His blood type soy. He dragged her through some highly comical mud in a corporate shakedown. When I read the Cannon's remark, I was like, nah, this ain't true. This ain't true. I mean, maybe that would sound like something I'd say to my husband, but, you know, that's not.
1: Oh, Lord.
0: Kane, if you met a woman like that, you would be like, what? Yeah, I can fix her.
1: Wait, a woman like, you mean a woman like this guy is?
0: No. A woman, if this guy's allegations, if you had a woman who was basically pushing up, like, was that aggressive?
1: Come on, everybody.
0: That's like a man's dream.
1: Yeah, I don't think there'd be a lot of men that know how to actually handle something like that. This guy, on the other hand, is wishing, I guess, it happens to him.
0: That's a really good point that you just made. Most men could handle that.
1: Right.
0: They would be like, whoa, hold your horses here,
1: right, lady. It's like, what's your motive?
0: Yeah. They would be able to handle this. This guy sounded like, I mean, if he wasn't a scammer, which it sounds like he is, the fact that he was like, you know, hugging his knees and crying and rocking under his desk. Golly, my man. Come on, my boy. Come on.
1: Gosh, if that ever got to trial and I was in the jury and I heard that story,
0: I'd fall out laughing.
1: On the stand, I'd be like, get the hell out of here.
0: I'd be dismissed in a heartbeat. I wouldn't have even made jury selection because I would have cracked up at him in court. There's no way. Cannons?
1: Go home, Woody.
0: Take a look at these cannons.
1: Go home.
0: No woman talks like that. I mean, maybe some do. But their DNA is like cigars and work boots. That's their blood type. What's your blood type? Cigar and work boots. Oh, okay. All right, I get it. But no, I don't believe that. And you don't get that. You don't climb the corporate ladder like that in today's environment with that kind of... That's just not
1: like
0: going to happen.
1: Mad Men's episode.
0: This is... She's Don Draper.
1: Right?
0: Whoa. That's a rare one right there. I had to share this story with you. It's on my social media. I cannot read you everything in this story, but just trust that if you were reading it, you wouldn't get a third of the way through before you would be doubled over in laughter. Your sides would be hurting and you would have to run to your husband and be like, okay, if I said this to you, what would you do? What would you do? Oh my gosh. We got a lot more on the way as we roll towards Days of These United States, our partners that help bring you the program. Oh man. Oh, it's the folks at Ghost Bed. 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
2: I don't think so, because if you thought no king's rallies were a thing, people would take to the streets if they tried to cancel lectures. No, they have had an agenda that has been in place for decades to get to this very moment and beyond.
3: That's the saxophone player in the band. The band sitting on stage, and the saxophone player, he's over there catching some Z's. Look at that.
4: Naps Domino.
3: Looks like Wayne Lopp here in the background there. Maybe that's what he's doing now. Who knows? That guy was, that sax player was catching some Z's back there. You know it's boring when, I can barely, you know why we don't play a lot of clips of her anymore? It's not that they don't exist. It's just they bore me so bad I want to die in the chair. I just want to follow the floor. I can't handle it. We got a lot more on the way. Second hour. You don't want to go anywhere at all. Stay with us and we'll find out and we'll find you.
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11: Ongoing. I'm Deborah Valentine, Fox News. Talks between the U.S. and Iran are continuing by phone. The ongoing U.S. blockade in and around the Strait of Hormuz continues to snarl tanker traffic and disrupt global oil shipments. Fox's Lucas Tomlinson reports from Dubai, the United Arab Emirates.
12: President Trump sounding very skeptical about negotiating with them.
13: They've made strides, but I'm not sure if they ever get there.
12: Trump says the blockade will remain until Iran makes nuclear concessions and reopens the Strait of Hormuz. He's also threatened to resume airstrikes during ending the ceasefire. In the Arabian Sea, MH-60 Sierra helicopters have been taking part in boarding operations, enforcing the three-week-old blockade. The U.S. Military Central Command says 48 ships have been turned away. Others remain pierside in Iran or at anchor. But over 150 other oil tankers remain stuck in the Gulf, helping drive up gasoline prices back home to four-year highs. Fertilizer ships shipments also being affected, hurting farmers.
11: This comes as the president moves to pull around 5,000 U.S. troops out of Germany, signaling a major shift in America's military posture in Europe. President Trump had been threatening to do so because NATO allies, like Germany, are not assisting the U.S. and Israel in the conflict with Iran. The Secret Service arresting a man at the Trump Doral National Golf Club in Florida.
14: Acting Special Agent in Charge Michael Townsend issuing a statement saying a man approached the security screening area, became disruptive, and made physical contact with a Secret Service member. The man was then taken into custody without incident. Heightened security measures are in place at Trump Doral Golf Club, the site of this week's Cadillac Championship, which the president was expected to attend. Chris DeMeo, Fox News.
11: Police say a Newark, New Jersey man is charged with murder in connection with a fatal shooting at a Chick-fil-A in Union Township. Jaheed Fields pleading not guilty Saturday. 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
15: Republican Brett Ligon is the winner of the Texas Senate District 4 race in Montgomery and portions of Harris, Galveston, Jefferson, and Chambers counties. He'll serve the rest of the term vacated by Brandon Creighton, who's now Chancellor of Texas Tech. Ligon beat the Democrat candidate Ron Angeletti. West of Dallas, a tornado tore through the city of Mineral Wells. Damage greater than just homes and businesses because the National Vietnam War Museum was also partially destroyed by this powerful EF3 twister, including a vintage helicopter from the 1960s also destroyed. And the National Transportation Safety Board investigators are at the scene of a plane crash near Wimberley, where five were killed yesterday when a Cessna 421C went down. I'm Mike Shiloh.
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3: What else doesn't he not know that's entirely obvious and should be to someone who is, again, the director of the FBI? That's like saying, I don't know how guns work. I'm in the FBI. What's the clock? I don't like to comment on people who the only news that they make is by showing their backside. Do you know what I mean? Cheap shots don't count because it's not a good measure of skill. It's not indicative of any kind of knowledge.
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3: 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I think we're on X, too. Lots of good stuff. We have a lot of things to get you set up for, and I wish it would stop raining in Texas before I burn everything down and blow up all the weather, about ready to take a shoulder-fired, you know, rocket launcher and helldiver it. Done. Do you guys see some of this new stuff with the White House Correspondents' Dinner, particularly the one with the dog? You guys see this? This is something. So we've seen, I guess the other CCTV footage, it was like really, I thought it was kind of pixelated. But they came out with a very clear view of it. Got to fix these wires here. Just me. We don't have anybody on set. All right. Wires bother me. So this is, okay, do you see the guy in the back in the hallway if you're watching the simulcast? And those are the stairwell doors. Those are the stairs that the guy went down. This was the guy, the handler with the dog. The dog alerted to this guy twice. Went in there, was brought back out. The dog was alerting to this guy. And the handler ignored it. Sorry, but he ignored it. And then this guy runs right the hell out with a gun. How did you not see the gun?
1: A giant gun.
3: It's not like it was concealed either. He's like, oh, okay, guess there's nothing to see here. All right, let's just, you know, come on. Come on, canine. Let's just go down here. And then the guy comes out of the door with a gun. Wow. And the dog's like, well, the dog knew. The dog did its job and was ignored by its handler. And then all of these people running around. This looks like, I mean, for crying out loud. It's, you just need some Benny Hill music over. Look, I just runs through. The dog knew. The dog knew. This is the latest. This is what they released yesterday. The DOJ released this yesterday evening, and it's not AI generated either. Like a lot of the stuff is AI generated out there. This was not. Now, Secret Service said their guy was not struck by friendly fire. He was shot by the would-be assassin with a 12-gauge shotgun. I am amazed. This dog knew. The dog knew. The dog knew. And the handlers, wow. Now, the people standing against the wall apparently were TSA agents. They were there to perform the hand screening of the stuff that the guests were carrying into the venue. And all they do is apparently metal detectors. So they were unarmed. So I get that. But what in the world? What in the world? It's just embarrassing. That's embarrassing. And the fact that the dog knew and was alerting, and the handler, I hope that they're questioning the handler. I know we also don't like to play armchair quarterback with this stuff, but we can all see. I mean, the dog's alerting to it. That immediately should have been a sign. Hey, can you come here? I would have called immediately. You cannot be too careful with this stuff. For crying out loud, you had 3 attempted assassinations on this president. You're at the Hinckley Hilton. You are literally at the hotel. We're right outside. Somebody shot Ronald Reagan. So come on. You just don't think, why is the dog alerting? The dog is well-trained. They don't alert like that for nothing. The dog is well-trained. The dog is on the clock. The dog knew. And I keep watching this. He ran right through the metal detector. He didn't even run around. He could have run around something. He didn't. He just ran right through. And I don't know. And then there was the one officer that apparently was in the corner when the guy was running through who pointed right at him. He was one of the first ones to draw down on this guy. And did he shoot and miss? Because he was within anywhere from 5 to 3 feet at one point. The dude ran right past him. So if you watch the guy on the simulcast, the moment he gets through the metal detector and the bottom of left of the screen is an agent that or is a police officer that drew down on him. And boom, draws down on him. And he fires. You can see he fires. You can see the muzzle flash. You can see him fire. He fired 3 times. How did he miss? He fired 3 times. And that was within at first 7 and then to 3 feet. Boom, boom, boom. Fires 3 times. Doesn't hit him. At that distance, I don't care if he's running. You lead your target, you'll hit him. I don't care. I mean, I am just shocked at this. This is just insane. And I do know a little bit of something about it. We've done drills like this before. It is very difficult, you know, when you're dealing with a moving target, like a moving person. Yeah, it can be difficult. But at that distance, I did some of the force-on-force training that I've done before. had to do with you're pretending that you're at a gas station and somebody runs up on you, and they do different simulations and you don't really know where the threat's coming from. And you have to act. Not only do you have to act, but you also have to have in the back of your mind, how are you going to present a defense for that behavior in a courtroom if you're in a county with a, you know, very aggressive far left anti-gun prosecutor. And there was at one point where the threat charges you, and you go through scenarios where you have stand your ground and then you don't have stand your ground, and the threat charges you. And it's actually, I mean, I hit mine. I fired twice and I hit both times twice. But I'm just looking at that, like, how, what in the world, right? That close. Now, apparently the guy didn't get hit. It wasn't that he, because he wore a vest, it wasn't that the vest protected him from everything that I read. He didn't even get hit. I literally can see your face over here in the dark. Your eyes got so big, I could see the whites of your eyes.
1: I don't want a Monday morning quarterback.
3: I know.
1: That's
3: but,
1: the thing. But I feel like at least one shot would have made target. I don't know.
3: Now remember what we said yesterday, because we talked about this yesterday. Why it was, what stopped this assassin? What do you think stopped him? He tripped. He didn't get hit. He fell down like a chick running from Jason or Freddy in a slasher film. He tripped. That's how they got him. What if he hadn't tripped? No one's asked that question yet. What if he hadn't tripped? That was the last layer of security. Now you go through a little bit more, and then you're at the red carpet and the step and repeat. And I mean, I don't know. Would he have been shot right there? Would he have been shot? I don't know. He was, you know, the step and repeat. You guys know what that is? So whenever you see those giant walls with the logos all over them, that's called a step and repeat. And that's what you get your photos in front of. They call it a step and repeat. That was the right, this area that you're watching in the video was right before that. And that was the last layer of security. So it wasn't as though there was another layer of security he had to go through. So he wasn't right outside of the double doors, but he was right there by the red. He went to the red carpet. What if he hadn't tripped? How do you trip? That was God going, boop.
2: Yeah.
3: That's a God thing. Wow. Trips. What if there had been two people? The reason I think it's important to continue bringing it up is I don't really think that we've, has the DOJ addressed the security aspect of this? Has FBI come out and said, we're going to really assess our training and our responses, and we're going to see what we can do? One of my friends who was worked in law enforcement for a very long time was saying a lot of people don't want the Secret Service jobs because there's a lot of travel, and the pay for the travel, I mean, it's fine, I guess, if you're single, but it's not ideal, for the lack of a better way to put it. So what can you do to incentivize that? Because you'll get the guys, and this is what my friend worked in pretty high up law enforcement in Manhattan, and then in Miami, and then now consults, does security and consults with security firms is what they do. And they do like corporate security and things like that. That's what they do now. So it's a very trustworthy individual who's been doing this for a long time. And one of the firms that they worked with as well provided top security for principals and literally worked with Washington figures before. And what he was saying to me made a lot of sense, because he was explaining how the salary isn't what you would think it is, and there is a ton of travel. And then if you are picked for a more choice role to be on the detail for, you know, a main protectee, then the travel's even more. And so it's not, I get it, it's hard, it's not ideal. But what can be done to incentivize that so you retain people that have, like, you know, the best training? And I feel like that's something that we really need to explore. I have no problem exploring that. Look, the president of the United States, no matter who it is, I don't care if it's a Democrat or a Republican, I don't want to see their security imperiled, even if I didn't vote for them. Because what that office represents is more than just that person. We literally fought a war, guys. We tore each other apart during the War of Independence. I mean, we were fighting against our own kinsmen at the time as well, the royalists who wanted to stay under King George's thumb. You got to remember, back during the Revolution, which was the upheaval before the War of Independence, the Sons of Liberty and the people who thought like James Madison and John Adams and Sam Adams and all of them, they were the minority. They were the tiny minority, I should add. The prevailing thought at the time was the colonies should stay with the crown. So they were the underdog in so many insane ways. That's why it's so crazy. That's why when they started invoking asymmetric warfare, I love World War II, World War I, the War of Independence. I love all this. One of my dreams is to go on the Liberty Tour up in Massachusetts when we have the time to do it. That's the tricky part. But they were the minority. So they had to develop techniques, asymmetrical warfare, etc. So their long story long, it represents a lot. It represents the result of bloodshed to secure the Republic, continued bloodshed to maintain and protect it, and as well as everything that we as a nation go through for every election. What it does is it tries the patience of the nation. I know that some of these bad actors would love to see this, and they would love to watch the country tear itself apart again in the aftermath. So it's about way more than just the protectee. You're protecting the idea. You're protecting the ideology. You're protecting that animating spirit of liberty, regardless if you voted for it or not. And that's the beauty of it. So it represents a lot more than that, which is why I think it deserves a way more sober and serious inspection than I think what is currently being afforded it in the headlines and really by a lot of like-minded people. We got to get really serious with this. We're in an environment where, and I have some stories on this coming up, where the left thinks that this is an acceptable form of dissent now. They see zero problems with this. Obviously, we do. We need to really examine this. We've got more on the way as we roll towards headlines. 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
25: 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Dr. Martin Luther King Jr. dreamed of a nation where his children would be judged not by the color of their skin, but by the content of their character. 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America is strongest when united, not divided. 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A series brought to you by the Leadership Institute and Radio America.

0: And now, all of the news you would probably miss. It's time for Dana's Quick Five.
1: You know, I was just thinking, I just said this to Kane. You know, we came in with a little Nugent, our friend, Uncle Ted, cat scratch fever. And I'm like, that should have been that J.P. Morgan crazy story. We should have used that as the intro for, I mean, Love in an Elevator was still pretty good, Aerosmith. But I'm just saying. All right, U.S. senators banned themselves from prediction markets trading. They unanimously passed a rule barring senators from trading on prediction markets effective immediately. I don't know why.
2: Stock market's still good, though, right?
1: Yeah. Kalishi. Or no, Kalshi. I keep wanting to, I don't know why. I want to say it like Khaleesi, you know, from Game of Thrones. Kalshi, which also sounds like a cereal.
3: It does.
1: Isn't that the cereal?
3: It does. It feels like it's that weedy, grainy cereal.
1: It's like, here's some rocks and like wood chips. Some healthy fiber. So they said Kalshi, and Polymarket. They are banning. They have concerns about trading on those platforms. We also have concerns about you trading on those platforms. Let's see. Amazon discusses an apprentice reboot with Don Jr. as a potential host. That makes sense. Yeah, that makes sense. But what about Eric? Because Eric is the one who deals with most of the business while Don Jr., they like divide and conquer. Like Don Jr. has been helping with the political stuff with his, you know, dad's like kind of the intermediary for that. But I thought Eric was the one. I don't know. Both of them, maybe?
3: Yeah, probably.
1: That could kind of work. But that would be on Amazon. Apparently, studio executives are holding internal discussions about making new episodes of it. So that might be interesting. Maybe though, maybe it's something he'll do. So we talked about the Scottish whiskey already. Check this out: a U.S. beekeeper was jailed for trying to save a friend from eviction. Now I've seen the Beekeeper movie with Jason Statham.
3: That's a good one.
1: Yeah, I mean, if you like a movie where the guy just punches people in the throat for 1 hour and 40 minutes straight and he never loses, and there's I don't really see any bees, but there are some discussions about bees being nearby, then The Beekeeper starring Jason Statham is for you. I enjoyed it. I'm like, nobody cares about the bees. Just punching people in the neck. Come on. Punch and kick. Shoot, stab, punch, and kick. That's all I want to see. And then there's some bees, which we all like, but whatever. Anyway, so the beekeeper, it's a woman from Massachusetts. She said, this is a power. This is the subhead. Massachusetts woman sets swarms of insects on sheriff's deputies attempting to evict an elderly man with cancer. Her elderly neighbor has cancer, and so she is accused of allowing truckloads of hives to attack the people trying to evict him. She said they were just enjoying the lovely flowering landscape near her friend's home. She controls them like her own little army of nature's drones. That's what bees are, nature's drones. 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
1: Welcome back to the program. Thank God.

Red Green Alliance are just another iteration of 15 days to slow the spread and triple vaxxed and masked. They're just another iteration of those people. They're just caught into a psyop. And I was thinking about this yesterday because I don't really get into the comments very much on Instagram or Facebook because, dear heavens, there aren't enough hours in the day. I've got laundry to do. I've got dinner to make. I have my job to do. I don't have a team. I'm not Bill Gates. I don't have a team of people around me to do everything for me. I don't have an assistant. I don't have a research assistant. I've never have. So it's me that does this. I just don't have the time and I don't have the interest in it. But every now and then I'll look and I'll see some things and things that need correcting, I'll correct. And one of my kids actually was the one who tipped me off to some of the comments on the post that I put up about Erica Kirk yesterday. So again, just to reiterate, I am a daughter of thunder that is trying very hard to be Proverbs 31. And some of y'all aren't making it easy. And I'm looking at my comments. My son sent me some screenshots of some pretty crazy stuff. And I started going through some of these Instagram comments. A lot of them that are raging are bots. And I started blocking bots whenever I can. I'm not interested in any kind of fabrication. I have never in my life, I've never even paid to promote my stuff on social media. Never have done it. I have never botted anything. I have never paid to promote social media. I have never, everything is 1,000% organic. And it has to be because after Parkland, the left pretty much murdered me on social media. They had me kicked off YouTube. I had my Facebook shut down. I had so many algorithms on X. I haven't changed my follower number in 7 years. I've got the screenshots daily for years to prove it. So, yeah, it's been all organic. So I'm looking at the comments because I'll notice I've made it on Instagram where you cannot comment on my stuff unless you follow me. So when my follower numbers spike, I know something's up. And I looked and some of it were real people, but 3/4 of it were bots. These were people who had never posted anything on Instagram. It's like a random account generated. And they all go and they've been attacking Erica Kirk because it's an op. You need to realize this. Don't buy into the new iteration of getting triple vaxxed and masked. The reality with TPUSA is a bunch of people got mad after Charlie Kirk was murdered and they thought they were going to bully a widow and take over the organization. And that's God's honest truth. And I'm not going to tell you the names involved because it's not my company. It's not my organization. But that's what's happening. We all know it. Some of the people don't want to get involved in it because they don't want the grief that comes, the digital diarrhea that comes from some of these woke, Reich, Al Sharpton wannabe grifters out there. But I don't care. Never have. In fact, I thrive on confrontation. Again, daughter of thunder, trying really hard to be Proverbs 31. So I noticed these comments on this Erica Kirk thing. A lot of them, and my son was sending, they were just, you know, the ones that weren't bots. I'll be real frank. Some of them are bored ass broads that apparently have such empty, unfulfilled lives that they have tried to supplement their daily diet of afternoon stories and true crime by persecuting a widow. And I've seen these broads' accounts. Their lives do seem pretty unfulfilled. Maybe their husband isn't giving them enough attention. Maybe he probably would if you didn't spend your days trying to Alex Forrest a widow. It's insane. And then some people are like, well, why does it bother you? Let me tell you. For the people that are running their mouths about this, do you know how pathetic and cringe to death that looks? I actually know these people off air, offline. I know them. I've known Charlie since he was 17 years old. We were one of the early supporters of TPUSA. I've met Erica. I know her. They're sweet people. Just because they don't do things like somebody else does doesn't mean they merit any less consideration during a time of serious grief. And I'm watching grown-ass women turn into fatal attraction trying to run down a widow because what?
Because one of your favorite podcast-a-stand gal Sharpton, Woke Rikers, is talking smack because they're not intelligent enough to comment about any other issue of

0: the day. I don't even like addressing this on this show. I would much rather talk about Islamism or Epic City, which none of the Podcastistan people have ever discussed, ever. Every day they wake up and figure out ways to deuce on Israel or Erica Kirk. It's all a psyop. But I see some of these, and the women really, really surprise me. I don't care if you like someone or don't like someone. What I do care about are people who sit here and they speak Christ with their mouths and betray him and nail him with their behavior. And I see them running down a grieving widow daily. I see some of these people in my comments every single time it goes up. Daily. Who are you with your sad little life that you have to sit here and run down a widow? Again, you don't know these people. Why doesn't she just go home with her kids? Why don't you go home with your kids and quit hanging out in comment sections obsessing over a widow like some lesbian stalker? Why not? Well, why doesn't she? She's so upset about it. What? Who are you again? Are you involved in their everyday lives, Karen? Are you involved? You know what's happening with their kids, Karen? Oh, you don't. No, it bothers the people who actually do know them and know how much they're grieving to see some of these people take part in this like witch hunt and play into this petty gossip and this nonsense. So I get pretty vicious about it because none of these broads would ever say this in person and you know it. I get pretty vicious about it because you see someone hurting and I don't like to see people who know better, especially when they're older. What is the matter with you? You didn't get slapped enough when you were younger, clearly. That run down a grieving widow. Like I said in the video that was posted, I don't want to be near any of you when God's judgment comes down because Katie barred the door. Well, why doesn't she go home with her kids? What business is it of yours? You have no idea how their family's structured. Why don't you tend to your own business? Tend to your own family. Maybe tend to your husband all the hours that some of y'all broads spend online, Alex Forresting this widow. And maybe if you stopped doing that and you kind of paid a little attention, more attention to your home life would improve and you wouldn't feel so empty and awful and feel the need to behave like this in an ungodly manner. Check yourselves or God will check you. Now, I saw that Brian Harpole, who is one of the, was the security guy for Charlie, filed a defamation suit against Gal Sharpton, who's, and I don't like addressing it, but it comes up in content and it becomes a big thing. And again, these are people, I know all these people. I've known all of them off air for many years. And I've always kept my distance from Gal Sharpton because she's always been a grifter. She got started doxing conservative gamers. She was on the feminist side during Gamergate. And people forget that. I don't. Pepperidge Farm remembers. So Brian Harpole filed a defamation suit, and it's a doozy. His attorney dropped it, said, on behalf of Brian Harpole, I filed this defamation suit against Gal Sharpton. We're not going to provide any other statements. You can follow for updates. So these people who were like involved with security, they're done with it. And I think Erica Kirk addressing it, because if she doesn't address it, she's damned if she does, damned if she doesn't. If she doesn't address it, she gets attacked. If she addresses it, she gets attacked. If she smiles, she gets attacked for not grieving properly. If she cries, she gets attacked because they say it's performative. If she doesn't say anything, she gets attacked. If she wears black, she gets attacked. If she doesn't wear black, she gets attacked. She's not going to do anything right for the people who want to hate her because they're empty, godless ghouls. Some of these people, if they were real Christians, they'd be ashamed. But they're soulless demons, so of course they don't feel any of that. No, I'll tell you, she has more grace and patience than any of these people deserve. Than any of them deserve. Definitely more than I could ever muster. And instead of attacking her, maybe I should maybe try to model her behavior of grace a little bit more. Ever think about that, Corinthian King? Did you ever think about that? Why you betray him with your behavior? Now, she was talking about why she was at the White House Correspondents' Dinner. I get it. She wanted to be in the room with the people who were attacking her to see if they had the beans to step up, which, of course, none of them did, because that's a legacy press, much like comment online trolls. That's the legacy press. These people wouldn't have the courage to do the stuff that she does. So you got that suit being filed. And in the meantime, there were some numbers that came out. Explain this to me. So apparently all of Tucker Carlson's numbers are just, well, I mean, they're kind of garbage. They were trying to count everything from basic X views to like what? Every little scrap they could get to make it look like the numbers were larger than they were. It's like what gun control people do when they are trying to pad the numbers and make you think that there are more school shootings than there actually are. So they include things that happen three blocks away from a school, and they try to include that as counting as a school shooting. That's the same kind of math that was being done here. So apparently people were running the figures on it, and they were saying, wow, he even counted X views. Do you know, we don't count X views. Whenever I send out information about what we do online, I never include that. Do you know why? Because it's garbage. It's a garbage metric. Let me tell you, when you're on X and you've seen like a million of these videos, they autoplay, right? First off, they autoplay. That's number one. Secondly, all you got to do is let it autoplay for like a second and it counts it as a full view. Do you see how that shouldn't really count? That's what I'm talking about. A lot of it's botted. A lot of it's botted. And it's not organic. None of it's organic. So they were saying, oh no, he scored record ratings at Fox and he's got all of this, and none of that makes any sense. It sounds like his investors are panicking, is kind of what it sounds like to me anyway, because it doesn't seem like they are happy with the numbers that they were getting. And yeah, rage watching is a real thing. I get that. But you don't really count your stats like this. And that's one of the things that I was looking at with, you know, there, and it was trending last night because people were going, wait, you counted this view? You counted that? It's an overinflation, like the gun control people. So it just doesn't, like I said, we were talking about this, but the video, like the views on YouTube, Kane, that's something we never count. Nope. Because it doesn't make any sense to do that. It's not an actual full view.
1: No, we actually look at the numbers and gauge based on our last numbers whether there's growth or no growth or whatever. And we just go from that point. We sort of use it as a metric for our own performances.
0: Like X has other actual metrics that people use to measure engagement, because if you're on X and you just see a video, even if you're scrolling past it, that counts as a view. And they included that in their view count to really pad up their views. Is that not insane? If I did that, holy cow, I would have like trillions of views if I did that. But we don't do that because it's fake and gay. So we don't do that. It is, and you know it.
1: It's totally fake.
0: G-H-E-Y. Okay. Gay. Yeah. It is. It's dumb. So that's, you know, if it's organic, you don't need a pad. Look, if you're popular, you don't have to constantly tell people, guys, I'm popular. Guys, I'm popular. Look how popular I am. Here's my numbers. You don't have to constantly do that. And especially you pad it with that kind of stuff. That's so dumb. We got a lot more on the way. I'm not even remotely finished. We have a whole other hour. We got Florida Man coming up. Kiss my grits if you dislike it. As we move, our partners that help bring you the program, it's our friends at Preborn, a great organization that saves lives. I saw a debate yesterday. Somebody was going at Congressman Brandon Gill, for instance, in a discussion about abortion. And in this debate, you know, these people that are pro-abortion, they never, ever talk about the great things that groups like Preborn does. Preborn saved over 80,000 babies last year. They brought over 10,000 women to Christ because they are the gospel leader of the pro-life movement. That's amazing that Preborn does this. They give women a free ultrasound. They introduce them to their baby, and every ultrasound saves lives. There are no fewer than 3 independent surveys that have been undertaken in the past 4.5 years, and each one of them show that when a woman considering abortion hears her baby's heartbeat for the first time, that baby's chance at life doubles. 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

0: his life mission to make bad decisions. It's time for Florida Man.
1: Mm-hmm. All right. So, a Florida man abandons a child in the woods following a high-speed police chase. None of this sounds good. A 47-year-old Florida man named Corey Acree was arrested Saturday after he allegedly fled a traffic stop and abandoned his young child in a wooded area while attempting to evade Daytona Beach police. Oh, boy. They pulled over his vehicle because it matched the description of a car that was involved in a shooting, right? And it prompted, they were telling him to exit the vehicle, and then he reportedly sped away with his daughter inside. And then the body camera footage captured the moment that he stopped his car and began running in the forest while carrying the kid. Then he just dropped the kid and continued running. The kid was taken into custody in a safe, and he was transported to Volusia County Jail for processing. There you go. Also, let's see here. I wanted to get to this one because this one, I have a couple that are. A Florida man trespassed on a stranger's yacht and was told them he was holding it for Donald J. Trump, president. Okay. Miami police posted the video on Facebook. He was talking to the yacht, and it's a big yacht. And he boarded it. And then the man who owns it was like, why are you here? And he goes, I'm holding it for a friend. And he goes, my friend is President Donald J. Trump, president of the United States. So he was taken into custody, but he like was trying to make himself at home. He looks like he's on drugs. I'm just going to say, you know, which wouldn't be surprising. Third hour coming up. Don't go anywhere.
2: 2.8 million dollars to study fighting hamsters. $11 million on cat constipation. $2.4 million to see if monkeys gamble. This is how Washington spends your tax dollars, funding absurd studies through U.S. universities. Campus reform is exposing this waste, calling out taxpayer-funded grants that embarrass our institutions. 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
4: Fine print. I'm Chris DeMeo, Fox News. President Trump says he's reviewing a new Iranian proposal to end the war, but he's not getting his hopes up. This as the ongoing U.S. blockade of the Strait of Hormuz continues.
5: Iran is signaling it's preparing for renewed conflict with the U.S., even as President Trump is reviewing a new proposal from Tehran to end the war. Trump, though, says the offer is unlikely to be accepted. He's repeatedly stressed a deal must guarantee Iran must never get a nuclear weapon and that the Strait of Hormuz is fully reopened. Until then, he says the U.S. blockade on Iran will stay in place. Meantime, Iran's parliament is poised to pass new restrictions on which ships can pass through the vital waterway. In Washington, the Trump administration is pushing back on the 60-day war powers deadline, arguing fighting ended with last month's ceasefire. Critics say the clock did not stop and still hit the mark Friday.
4: Fox's Chanley Painter. The U.S. has warned shipping companies about possible sanctions for paying Iran to pass safely through the Strait of Hormuz. The 152nd running of the Roses won't soon be forgotten. Fox's Jay Berman has the Kentucky Derby wrap-up.
6: Golden Tempo made history as the 19-horse pulled off an improbable stretch run from the outside. It edged out co-favorite Renegade. That makes Sherry DeVoe the first female trainer to have a horse win the Derby. DeVoe is just the second female trainer to win any Triple Crown race after Jenna Antonucci with Arcangelo in the 2023 Belmont Stakes. The race went on with just 18 horses after Great White was a late scratch for flipping and throwing his jockey. But again, Golden Tempo, your champ. Jay Berman, Fox News.
4: Police say a person is dead after a car filled with explosives slammed into a health club early Saturday in Portland, Oregon. No one in the club was hurt. 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
7: The city of Plano is working to contain an oil spill after an oil tanker flipped during a traffic accident. A preliminary traffic investigation says the driver of a white Mazda ran a red light and was hit on its passenger side by an oil tanker truck. The driver, the oil tanker, and another person were taken to the hospital in stable condition. City officials say oil then began spilling into a nearby storm drain that leads to White Rock Creek. Hazmat crews deployed booms to contain the spread of the oil. The Workforce Commission says Texas added nearly 47,000 and non-farm jobs in March. The announcement brings the Texas civilian labor force to nearly 14 million. Dallas police arrested a woman at Dallas Love Field after three of her suitcases were found stuffed with 75 pounds of marijuana. Officers were notified by an airline partner that a suitcase on board a flight from Las Vegas into Love Field had burst open and revealed a substantial amount of marijuana inside. I'm John Wesley Downey.
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1: What else doesn't he not know that's entirely obvious and should be to someone who is, again, the director of the FBI? That's like saying, I don't know how guns work. I'm in the FBI. What's the clock? I don't like to comment on people who the only news that they make is by showing their backside. Do you know what I mean? Cheap shots don't count because it's not a good measure of skill. It's not indicative of any kind of knowledge.
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1: Welcome back to the program. Dana Lash with you. We are at the top of this third hour. It's Friday. I know you're so excited because it's Friday and you should be. You made it. We made it at the end of the week. except it's chilly here in Texas. It's 60 degrees, and that is unacceptable. I either want it cold or hot. I don't want this in between. Bleh. It's moist outside, Kane.
7: Okay.
1: So, what? You don't like the word moist?
10: Yes, it's been raining and it's a little humid. We're talking about weather.
1: Moist.
10: Humid.
1: It's moist outside.
10: It's humid.
1: I don't like humidity. It's great for the skin, but it should not feel like Houston here right now. This is Dallas. Come on. All right. So I wanted to get into this thing that I saw that was online yesterday where it was, what's his face? Nepo baby Hassan Piker. You know, we got a problem with Islamism, which we're going to talk about here in a moment. This is indicative of it. Who was pictured holding, he was like trying to brag, like, I'm reading Lenin. L-E-N-I-N, not L-E-N-N-O-N.
7: Right.
1: I'm reading Lenin. And it was a book about communism, and the hand that he was holding it with was wearing that nail ring. It's a nail that's made into a ring, and it's from Cartier, and it's like $1,300. Okay. Quick thing here. First off, it's always the limousine liberals or the Cartier communists is what we're going to call him now. We're coining it here. Cartier communist. That's what he is. You're wearing a $1,300 Cartier ring and you're holding a book about communism. And then remember, he was in pictured in Cuba where the average annual salary is $156 a year. And he was wearing his Cartier glasses that were $1,380. And then he was wearing a $700 shirt. And then here he is with, I think that's the 13. How much does it say that ring is?
7: 1300?
1: Yeah. Then he's wearing this Cartier ring. Cartier communist. That's exactly what it is. This is, first off, if you're a man, I don't like men in a lot of jewelry. I'm all right with some jewelry. But this is what I don't like. I don't like men wearing Cartier because that's women's stuff. If you want to wear a skull ring or a nugget ring or a signet ring, your wedding ring, totally acceptable. I better not ever see you in Cartier because you're a man, right? I don't like, let the, keep the displays and the ostentatiousness to the women. I'm a part-time stoic. I just think men should be more stoic than that. But that is, he's trying to brag about how wealthy he is while also promoting communism, which this whole thing is a mental abortion. He's literally a Cartier communist. And he's bragging about it. First off, no one believes he reads. Secondly, that's kind of a chick thing to do. It is, right? Do you agree with me on the jewelry thing, Kane?
7: Oh, yeah.
10: Yeah, there's no doubt about it.
1: And men should not wear bangles. I don't want to see it. Open-toed only at the beach.
10: Bangles.
1: No bangles. And the only acceptable rings, wedding, nugget, signet, skull. That's it. Anything else? You're getting into flaming territory. Just saying. Necklaces, gold chain, silver chain, your cross, that's all good. I don't want to see diamonds on your neck unless you're a rapper because then you're getting into flaming territory. These are the rules. The rules. All right? You got Washington's rules for boys, Dana's rules for how to dress. I'm very particular. Yes, Dana wears black all the time. I didn't say that I couldn't dress you just because I couldn't dress myself. Shh. Just the thing. And designer glasses are okay, as long as it's not ostentatious with the logo. I don't like logo everything. I just find that to be gauche. It's nouveau riche. I don't like it. And rich people don't buy stuff with logos all over it anyway. So, for a reason. And most of the stuff is made in China, or it's made by illegal immigrant Chinese that Italy's been trying to kick out of the factories that they took over in Prato. So that's really what it is. It's true. You know what? I've done a deep dive. We can sit here for a week and talk about this. So I find that to be, you know, that's who the left is. And this is the guy that talks about how America deserved 9/11 and the Democrats keep campaigning with him. Now it's Friday. Let me ask the chat this. Chat, we can either go and we can talk about Epic City and Islamism immediately, or I can wait on it for just a hot second and we can talk about Jennifer Welch. I'm going to let you guys determine this. because I don't want to be too mean. Sometimes you can be too mean. And I don't want to, I want to make sure that it's balanced. So it doesn't seem like Dana's just being mean to people all day. You know, so, and I know we have that ready to go, but I'm just going to, so we can either talk about Jennifer Welch and her latest ridiculousness, and she's somebody that Democrats are grooming and that they're going on her shows, just like they're siding up with Hassan Piker, who is a terrorist apologist, legitimately. So, you know, which gets into the Islamism factor of it. And we're going to be talking about that epic city because I read a very interesting piece and there's a very interesting quote in it from the developer. So Lorraine's going to tell me what the chat will say because they'll weigh in. And you can make that. Do you want me to go and hit Jennifer Welch or we can talk about the epic city? I mean, we're still going to talk about epic city, but what do you want me to hit first? So is this, I'll set the table for the developer piece as we wait for chat to weigh in. So the, they're going to be mean, aren't they? They're going to pick me.
10: They're already calling Jennifer Welch.
1: Are they really?
10: Possum lady.
1: Lorraine says Epic City's winning. Okay, so let's do Epic City and then we'll come back to Jennifer Welch. All right, Epic City. This is something else. So this, you've heard about this planned, Muslim city in Texas, right? And it's the East Plano Islamic Community. So that's EPIC. That's where the EPIC comes from. So it's the East Plano Islamic Community Mosque. And they're the ones that are trying to create like this new, should I say township? It's not a city, technically. Maybe kind of a township.
14: Community?
1: Just outside of Dallas. Now, that can mean a lot because you could be just outside of Dallas, 30 minutes outside of Dallas. Now it's been rebranded as The Meadow. Oh, The Meadow. Oh.
14: Sounds so benign.
1: That sounds like, you know, living in the sunshine, loving in the moonlight, having a wonderful time. It sounds like Tiny Tim. That's what it sounds like. The Meadow. Except there's a bit of an issue with this. And this is one of the things that I saw. I was reading this archived piece and I had tweeted it out. Because I thought it was very interesting, the quote that was given by the developer. A lot of people were saying, well, can anybody move there? Like, what's that look like? So Dallas Morning News had the story. They dream of building a Muslim-centric neighborhood near Dallas. Will it work? Now, here's what stuck out to me. This quote from the developer, verbatim. Now, the developer's name, if you're like familiar, if you've been following this story, he's like one of the Imran Chaudhry. He's the executive officer and director of the Community Capital Partners, who is part of the city development. So he's the guy who's like selling the lots, all this stuff. This is the quote that he gave. Quote, "We will limit sales to only persons we believe will contribute to the overall makeup of our community." He said, "We're not forming a cult." It's literally what they were saying. It's about 40 minutes northeast of downtown Dallas. Kane, what does that sound like to you? He goes, "Realizing that many responsible citizens of other countries might be interested in our properties, our offering is open to any person we approve within the property and investment laws of the United States." This is on the project's website. Quote, "We will limit sales to only persons we believe will contribute to the overall makeup of our community and are legally eligible to invest and buy property in the United States." So that's an aside. But he says they will limit sales to only persons they believe will contribute to the overall makeup of our community. In what way, you might wonder? Right. In what way? What does that sound like to you?
10: It sounds like discrimination in a way. Because they're clearly, it's not just screening for those who have the financial ability to do so.
1: Right.
10: You're looking at other attributes.
1: Right. You're looking at, what do you mean makeup of the community? What is that? So you first have to go, well, what is the makeup of the community? And define contribution, like in terms of what? Because it's all going to be centered around their mosque. Now, it's not an they're trying to say it's not like, because it's essentially the mosque that's behind it. So they're skirting the issue of saying that it's not a religious development, but the mosque is basically the HOA. Wait, what? How does that work? That doesn't make sense. And I mean, I've read this a million times. I'm not quite sure what we would be missing here. So they said they're going through individualized assessments of prospective buyers to ensure they align with our goals of safety and security. What does that mean? See what I'm saying? I just got a lot of questions because every single time that this has been attempted or this has been done, it seems like they're operating on this premise that they can't have these communities or they can't be a part of any community in the United States. We're not like Sharia countries from which they come. We don't make you go to the outskirts of a major city in a nondescript building and keep your exercise of your faith only there and not go out in public and proselytize. We don't do that because we're not a Sharia nation. They do that to Christians, though, in their home countries. So you can understand why people have a lot of questions about this. This is on their website. They're in the interview with the Dallas Morning News. The developer reiterated this. And it's on their website. So now you see why people have questions. They're legitimate questions. So what does that mean, overall makeup? When have you ever seen a community planning be released and that's the language around it? What if you had a Christian community, say, what if it was, a Baptist, Protestant, a non-denominational, a Catholic, whatever community, and they said, well, we want to make sure they work with the makeup of our community. They contribute to that. They said, too, community capital partners said that they're, quote, will not enforce blanket bans on any group of people, but we will conduct those thorough individual assessments. Huh. Who's going to be conducting the assessments? I'm curious. Who's going to be the entity conducting the assessments? We all have questions about this. Now you see why there are red flags galore about this. That's the Meadow, the Epic City, the Meadow. It's interesting. And Brandon Gill's been talking a lot about, they've been attacking him, but honestly, I don't see, because they're saying, well, Congressman Brandon Gill, because he said quotes, well, we'll play this coming up, but he has said things like, he doesn't want, kids growing up in a country where, everybody in the mall is wearing a burqa, et cetera, et cetera. I agree with him. That's not importing diversity. That's importing. I'm sorry. Burqas are barbaric and they have no place in Western society. It is a dehuman. It has nothing to do with modesty. That's the brainwashing that the Islamist patriarchy tells you. And you have all of these so-called third and fourth wave feminists that excuse this nonsense under the veneer of diversity. It's not diversity. And we shouldn't feel in any way prevailed upon to import that kind of barbarism into the United States. That doesn't add to the makeup of our culture. That doesn't contribute anything positive. What is that? You're talking about Sharia, where women are treated less than farm animals. That's not adding anything to the United States of America. That's not diversity. That's actually bringing down the diversity quotient and intellectualism of the community. Why would we want to import that? And there's nothing wrong with asking that, especially when you're talking about people coming from countries where they would stone you to death for preaching about your faith. We got a lot more coming up as we move. The folks who make the program possible, it's the friends over at Chapter. If you are one of the individuals that are getting ready to go on Medicare, maybe you're already there, you don't want to go to the government site or trust some random insurance agent because your plan is not going to cover what you need and it's going to be overpriced. It happens every single time. Look, Medicare is confusing on purpose, and that confusion is exactly how people end up in the wrong plan. They overpay, they're undercovered, and so finding someone that is truly on your side that can explain all of this and remove the confusion, it matters. Chapter exists to cut through all of that. 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They're the only advisor that compares every Medicare plan nationwide to find out what actually fits your doctors and your prescriptions and your budget. 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
22: 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And it's a way in which the consumers can have a little bit more control over who they share their data with.
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0: And now, all of the news you would probably miss. It's time for Dana's Quick Five.
1: In Seattle, a man was stabbed in the neck and then he hit his attacker with a car. Oh, wow. Late last night, according to Seattle police, a 56-year-old man was sitting in his car at a gas station. It was about 10 p.m. and a 50-year-old man walked up and slashed his neck with a knife. The injured driver then chased down the attacker and hit him with his car. Officers found the second man unconscious and unresponsive. He was taken to the hospital by emergency responders. A 911 caller, the roommate of the man who was stabbed, told officers he was driving the victim to the fire station, and they found the 56-year-old with the neck wound, took him to the hospital in stable condition. The stabbing suspect is taken to King County Jail. And he thought he was just slapped, and then he realized that he had actually been cut. And so he drove through the lot and struck the 50-year-old where his roommate called 911. So, yeah, that's good. Yeah, you absolutely run him down with a car.
2: Yeah.
1: Completely. No objections. Speaking of why they're so annoying, they led the U.S. cities in bike commuting with 3.3 million miles logged last year. I have a 50-50 relationship with bicyclists. Like 50% are nice and they understand traffic and they realize they're not cars. And then the other 50% act like cars. And every week I see someone almost get themselves killed because they think they can just literally ride out in the middle of traffic and that you're supposed to stop for them because they're a bicyclist. Or they stay in the middle of the road and then they won't let anybody pass them. And it's just when there's like literally a bike trail to the right. Can't tell you how many times that's happened. Doesn't make any sense. But 3.3 million miles they logged on bicycles there. Let's see. We also have Chaos at Six Flags. They're opening day in St. Louis. 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
1: We are at the bottom of this third hour on this glorious Friday, ladies and gentlemen. A little bit of the police to bring us in if you're listening terrestrially. 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And if you missed anything, you can go to the podcast and find it. Now, in the meantime, ladies and gentlemen, couple places to go. I saw that Marjorie Taylor Greene is on Mr. Carlson's show. Hey, what do you think they talked about? Let's play a game. What do you think they talked about? Do you think that they talked about Islamism in the United States?

0: what the truth is. This is card 27, Juan. Go ahead.
1: So it does seem like, just from an outside perspective, it seems like the more you exhibit loyalty to Israel, the closer you are to the White House.
0: Pause for a second. You're right. It was the Jews. You're right. They were talking about the Jews. Wow. Good job, Kane. That was a hard guess. You know, when every one of your shows every day is about the Jews, it's probably going to be about the Jews again. All right. Let's go ahead and hear this clip. Let's go ahead and see.
1: You are to the White House political operation.
2: 100%. Tucker, I'm no longer in Congress because I did not bow in obedience to AIPAC and
0: so not true.
2: To the Zionist that control Washington.
0: Oh my gosh, she is, you know what? Stop. Marjorie Taylor Greene. First off, I love these people who make stupid, unforced errors, and then they need a boogeyman. Marjorie Taylor Greene was trying to get out of her House seat, and she wanted to run for Senate in Georgia. Now, this is not only true from the President of the United States, but every single operative I talked to in Georgia, this is what was happening. She got way over her skis. She didn't want to be in the House anymore. She wanted to be in the Senate. And so she was going to launch a Senate race. Well, you know, as typically happens, you have the operatives and the consultants. They start doing a little bit of polling before that happens. And what they discovered is that the support for Green running for the Senate was non-existent. She was going to have her clock cleaned. Not only was she going to have her clock cleaned, but you were going to have the NRSC, the National Republican Senatorial Campaign Committee, have to dump in tons of money to help her out. It was not a safe enough seat for her to gamble with. She was fine in her district for House, even though her turnout was kind of abysmal. And I've gone over that before. Her turnout in her district was really low. And which is weird because it's, you know, I guess they didn't really like her as much as she thought they did. And she wanted to run for Senate. It was a bigger gamble, a more purple district, and it was going to require a lot of resources taken away from other really winnable races to kind of have to prop her up. She did not have the support, even in early surveys. Trump got wind of this. Marjorie Taylor Greene went to Trump, and she was demanding that he endorse her. She was demanding that he endorse her and that he support her campaign. And what he said was, no, you shouldn't run. Just stay where you are. You can't run. She was livid. He offended her because she wanted him. She thought that by being a butt kisser all these years, that meant that she could do whatever she wanted and he would just rubber stamp whatever she chose to do. And he's looking at this more practically, like this would actually kind of be a disaster. No, this is not a smart move for you. And so he told her he couldn't support her doing this. She got mad and decided to go scorched earth. She left Congress voluntarily. In fact, she waited until her pension vested and then 2 days for Congress. And then 2 days after she left, it had nothing to do with AIPAC. And let's get real with AIPAC. I don't even know anybody in AIPAC, to be honest. I have never done anything with AIPAC. All I know is that it is a small group of Americans, and they're Jewish Americans. Oh, they're Jewish Americans that choose to do whatever the heck they want to with their own money because we're not communists. It's not a foreign entity. They don't have to register with FARA. They don't lobby on behalf of Israel. They are working for their interest in the United States as Jewish Americans. They just don't want to have to deal with the woke Reich. So that's kind of it. Have they donated to Democrats before? Yes, unfortunately, which is my big complaint with them. They've donated to Democrats before. I was asking a friend of mine who is a Republican and a columnist and is a Jewish conservative. And the way he was explaining it to me was, well, they go for, you know, they'll try to go for the most, you know, the strongest, most kind of like non-communist in the race, and they support Jewish candidates. You know, I mean, just like you have different groups that, you know, Christian groups that support Christians, you have, and it's just the way it is, right? And they can do that because it's America. You're free to do with whatever you want with your money and your associations. That's it. And they are like literally at the bottom list of influencers. People think they spend all of this money. I've published it in pieces on Substack. They are so far down on the totem pole of donations that it actually, they don't even come up in the top 20. So there is this, promoted by the morons, the single-cell morons on the woke right.

0: Like, they promote this thing that AIPAC is this big giant foreign group, and that's literally like a complete fabrication. So like I said before, on a number of different issues, if you want to dislike something, I don't care. But don't be an idiot and dislike it based on lies. Don't dislike something based on something that doesn't even exist as a premise for you to actually dislike. That's what's stupid. She's doing this as a cop-out because it's embarrassing for Marjorie Taylor Greene to go out there and go, I didn't have enough support to run for the Senate, and the president told me no, so I had a giant tantrum and took my ball and went home. That sounds really fake and gay and lame. G-A-G-Y. That sounds fake and lame. So she decided to be like, I was run out by Israel. Because guess what? When you deuce all over the Jews, that gets you clicks and that gets you botted and that gets you this inorganic support. And that's all these people care about. And so that's why they're doing it. That's why she decided to turn heel like that. And that's not really America first at all. She was never America first, and she was never MAGA. She was never any of this stuff. She was only in it for as far as she was in it for herself. And this is evident by how much cash money Taylor Greene made in the White House. She walked in with $700,000, walks out with $25 million, and she wants you to think that's because she is such a genius at Wall Street, Kate. Oh, my Lanta. Oh, my. She is just a genius at all of this stuff. That's not even remotely true. That's a little thing that rhymes with Schminsider mating. That's what that is. So where does she go? She goes on Tucker Carlson, right? And his brother, whose wrinkles are so deep set that his face looks like an Arby's roast beef sandwich. That's the way it is. I'm not being mean, but he was mean to me, so turnabout's fair play. You want me to be mean more?
1: Sure, it's Friday.
0: It's Friday. You know where I'm going with this, boys and girls. You know where we're going. Let's go ahead and hit to 13, please.
1: That 13, oh boy.
2: Why can't we at iHit News have crazy camera angles? Why can't we? Why can't we act unhinged? I want to be unhinged for America. I want to be crazy for America. I want to wake up this morning for her.
0: What's her face?
2: America's pronouns. She, her. All right, that's all we have. Make sure you like and subscribe. Make sure.
0: Oh my
2: you
0: gosh, pre-order my book, Girl, Fix Your Roots.
2: Which I would like to dedicate to one Erica Kirk, not today fascist. And Erica, the person that I'm talking about today, fascist, is you. You are the racist fascist about whom I am talking to. The work that your husband's company and that you were doing to America's youth to make them racist, narrow-minded.
0: Oh my gosh, I can't deal with it. First off, I don't even know who the broad she's talking to. That's Jennifer Welch. She was a really crappy interior designer. Everything from Home Goods. I'm a designer. It's true. I mean, let's really spice this up. Let's get a ceramic chain link that doesn't mean anything. We're going to place it on the coffee table. I mean, you know what I mean. Anyway, so where to start with this? First off, you want me to be mean, so here it is. Possum lady. Well, possum lady. What is that? That's what the chat was saying. I don't know what that means.
1: That's what they call her.
0: Oh, that's what they call her. Well played. So she's mad at, first off, can I just not even get into the content of what she's discussing? Because I'm so, you want me to be mean, and these are mean girls, and only mean girls can deal with mean girls. First off, if you're going to put your face on camera, at least make sure that your skin texture in your coloring is consistent, because you look like an alcoholic. You look like Burl Ives with your giant red nose. I don't know what, you know, how much, like, you know, boxed wine you were drinking before you did your segment. And I don't know if that's supposed to be funny or not, but the redness overall, maybe she just got a laser treatment on her incredibly taut face. Interesting. Pulled within 6 inches of sin. Just, you know, cover it up and make it consistent. The chick that was giggling like an airhead on with her, fix your roots, dear heavens, and like have someone tone down that brassiness. I mean, you're a woman, for crying out loud. It's 2026. We all have social media. There's no need to have that brassiness and like 2-inch roots. Just stop. Number two, well, the three, right? Two or three. She did this because she was promoting her book. I'm surprised this woman, there's no way she wrote a book because she can barely talk and her reading comprehension is just like a couple of steps above a tardigrade. So not really sure that I believe that she actually wrote this book. But here she is, this, you know, 60-year-old woman with a Jocelyn Wildenstein a hobby of plastic surgery, who decides to go after a younger woman, Erica Kirk, because she thinks that it's going to get her clicks. That's incredibly sad. So when your face is like a prolapsed anus and your skin has an ungodly red texture, maybe take a beat, sit out for a little bit and reevaluate your life before you decide to put your own self on blast by going after someone who has only ever exhibited a level of grace that you yourself do not deserve, but are given anyway, because Christ isn't just King, Jesus is Lord. So that's the end of it. There you go. And scene. Is that enough?
1: That's enough.
0: Are you not entertained? We have more on the way because we got to get today in stupidity as we wrap up. Look, I enjoy being mean to a point, but I really wish that I didn't have to be because I don't like going after other people. Everybody's got their own insecurities. Heaven knows, you know, we all do. I have my own. These ladies have all theirs, but I'm just really, really tired of the incessant going after one person in particular. Really am. So again, I'm a daughter of thunder, trying really hard to be Proverbs 31. 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
1: Happy Friday. Like I said, we're getting y'all set up for your Friday. Super fun. And I saw this article where people are getting really upset over the Starbucks CEO because they said that he has a very unrelatable answer when it comes to explaining how much his how overpriced their completely over-roasted beans coffee is. They said he's out of touch after claiming a $9 cup of coffee is an affordable premium experience. I have a question. Yeah, go ahead and play this. Go ahead and play this. This is his thing. Listen to this.
2: Your sales?
3: You know, we're not seeing that in our business. What we're seeing is people, you know, they want to have a special experience. And regardless of what your income level is, in some cases, you know, a $9 experience does feel like you're splurging. And then what that means is we have to make it worthwhile, right? And then in other cases, people believe, well, this is a really affordable premium experience because they're saying like, well, it's less than $10 and I get a really premium experience. So regardless of where you're stationed in those income cohorts, we want to make that experience worth your
1: while. Okay, so first off, I think that sounds entirely insufferably bougie, number one. Number two, I don't get Starbucks. The only time that it ever happens is if I'm traveling and that's it. And by the way, Dunkin' Donuts coffee is garbage. It really is. It's just horrible coffee. Stop acting like it's a big thing. People are just like how people drank stag beer for a while. All the hipsters. Shut up. Starbucks isn't much better. They over-roast their beans. What kind of premium experience do you think that you're going to get? Like somebody spelling your name wrong on the cup and yelling at you? Like there's this meme that goes around because this guy told Starbucks that his name was Mark with a C and they put Kark on the cup. These are the same people that wanted like $15 an hour minimum wage guarantees, right? They wanted the same pay that EMS workers get. And now people are going to complain that, what does the coffee cost $9? I don't know. Why did you want to pay a barista $15 to $20 an hour to do something that you can do at home with some Sanka? You know, come on. Like, what in the world? Oh my gosh, this is so insane. But that's what it gets you, is $9 cup of coffee. Kane, you know this? What did they think was going to happen?
4: Look, all the stores, all the marketing, they're trying to... Look, I don't blame the CEO here trying to sell an experience, right? That's what his job is as CEO.
1: He's doing his job.
4: But you, it's your job as a consumer to understand what the hell's going on.
1: Yeah, that is correct, Kane. That's correct. So that's just... Stop it. So ridiculous. I wouldn't pay $9 for a cup of coffee. But like I said, the only time is like if I'm traveling, I'm in the airport, I need a cup of coffee. Oh my gosh, I'll schlep over to Starbucks. Now I'll usually get like a macchiato or something. I don't like sugar. Usually I'll just, if it's in the morning, maybe I'll get a little bit of lightly steamed milk. But otherwise, I just want it black and bitter like my heart. But it's hard to do that at Starbucks because they over roast the beans. So you have to almost add something in there because it's just... But I don't get it. I don't, you know, there are people who every day they got to get themselves a Starbucks. I'm like, you know how much money that is? Every single day. I would be a triple billionaire still going, you know how much money that is? Every single day. All right, I'm taking up your time. I'm sorry. Today in stupidity.
4: Cut 10, Juan. This is a CNN guest, clearly a liberal because they didn't have any sort of logic when mentioning this comment. Listen to this.
5: Why are we talking about the strategy of this? This isn't a legal war. This is terrorism. We are turning our military into pirates. We are seizing civilian vessels.
4: So what we're doing to Iran is terrorism, and our military are pirates? Is she what? You've made this point before. People think politics started the day they just started paying attention, and I think she's doing the exact same thing, not understanding the 47-year history we have with the terroristic Iran.
1: Obviously. That is obviously the case. Folks, that does it for us today. 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Have a great weekend because I'm going to be back with you on Monday. 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
9: Iran's new proposal. I'm Deborah Valentine, Fox News. President Trump says the administration is reviewing another proposal from Iran aimed at ending the U.S.-Israel conflict with Tehran. Fox's Chamley Painter has the latest.
10: Iran is signaling it's preparing for renewed conflict with the U.S., even as President Trump is reviewing a new proposal from Tehran to end the war. Trump, though, says the offer is unlikely to be accepted. He's repeatedly stressed a deal must guarantee Iran must never get a nuclear weapon and that the Strait of Hormuz is fully reopened. Until then, he says the U.S. blockade on Iran will stay in place. Meantime, Iran's parliament is poised to pass new restrictions on which ships can pass through the vital waterway. In Washington, the Trump administration is pushing back on the 60-day war powers deadline, arguing fighting ended with last month's ceasefire. Critics say the clock did not stop and still hit the mark Friday.
9: The proposal comes as President Trump is fast-tracking over $9 billion in weapons sales to Middle East allies. The Pentagon says the U.S. will draw down 5,000 U.S. troops from Germany, but President Trump said late Saturday he wants to withdraw even more troops. Two top Republican lawmakers are raising concerns.
11: Senate Armed Services Chairman Roger Wicker and House Armed Services Chairman Mike Rogers warn the move to withdraw U.S. troops from Germany could weaken NATO. They also worry it would send the wrong signal to Russian President Vladimir Putin. In a statement, the lawmakers say reducing America's military presence in Europe too soon could undermine deterrence, especially before allies can fully build up their own military capabilities. Instead of withdrawing troops, the lawmakers suggest moving American forces further east to strengthen NATO's front lines. The president has been threatening to withdraw troops from NATO countries that did not cooperate in the military action against Iran.
9: Fox's Angelo Bavaro, America's listening to Fox News.
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12: The city of Plano is working to contain an oil spill after an oil tanker flipped during a traffic accident. A preliminary traffic investigation says the driver of a white Mazda ran a red light and was hit on its passenger side by an oil tanker truck. The driver of the oil tanker and another person were taken to the hospital in stable condition. City officials say oil then began spilling into a nearby storm drain that leads to White Rock Creek. Hazmat crews deployed booms to contain the spread of the oil. The Workforce Commission says Texas added nearly 47,000 and non-farm jobs in March. The announcement brings the Texas civilian labor force to nearly 14 million. Dallas police arrested a woman at Dallas Love Field after three of her suitcases were found stuffed with 75 pounds of marijuana. Officers were notified by an airline partner that a suitcase on board a flight from Las Vegas into Love Field had burst open and revealed a substantial amount of marijuana inside. I'm John Wesley Downey.
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1: What else doesn't he not know that's entirely obvious and should be to someone who is, again, the director of the FBI? That's like saying, I don't know how guns work. I'm in the FBI. What's the clock? I don't like to comment on people who the only news that they make is by showing their backside. Do you know what I mean? Cheap shots don't count because it's not a good measure of skill. It's not indicative of any kind of knowledge.
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20: Beginning at the start of next year, every American will be able to go to TrumpIRA.gov and open a new low-cost IRA account. You'll then be able to access the same type of retirement accounts that federal employees enjoy through the thrift savings plans, which are incredible. As part of the Federal Savers Match Program, low-income Americans will be eligible to receive up to $1,000 per year in matching funds deposited directly into their accounts. It's a great thing. For millions of Americans who lack employer-sponsored plans, this will be really revolutionary because they'll be covered. Nobody thought that was possible. For example, if a 25-year-old who is eligible for a Savers Match Program invests just $165 a month under the matching federal contributions, they will have an estimated $465,000 in their account by the time they're 65 years old. In other words, they'll be rich. And there's something awfully nice about that. But this is only the first step. I was talking to Kevin Hassett a little while ago, and the people standing right behind me, we're going to take it to the next level. And the next level, Kevin, you're going to mention something, but the next level will be necessary to have congressional approval. What you just heard, we don't need congressional approval. And it'll never be terminated, because to terminate it, if somebody else is in office, to terminate it, you'd have to take that money away. You'd have to really take away something that's so positive. I don't think any politician would do it. We got rid of the filibuster. We could vote on the Save America Act, voter ID. You know, you act so good. I love this. He's a great guy. Even though I don't love his girlfriend too much, okay? I won't tell you who's the girlfriend. But I like him, and I've always liked him. It's great that he hasn't changed. But Brian, I think here's the problem. It's not even imaginable to me why. And people are angry about it. People are angry. I'm talking about Republicans are angry about it. The filibuster should be terminated. If the Democrats ever get a shot, which probably, based on history, sometime they will use it in the first minute of the first hour, and they will execute all of the bad things, 21 justices. You know, they really like 21. We got rid of...
1: So that's... Oh, gosh, that was loud in my ear. Woo-hoo. Welcome to the show. That was POTUS, who's speaking about the actions of Congress yesterday, which we're going to recap. Welcome to the radio program. Dana Lash with you. We're at the top of this first hour Friday and getting you set up for the weekend. And this is one of the things that we are watching, of course. We've got not really a lot of movement as it pertains to Iran. It's just a lot of domestic stuff that we're going to be touching today because you have government. Now, the shutdown's over. I mean, we're kicking the can down the road, obviously, and we're going to explain what that means. I mean, we're kicking the can down the road, but for the most part, it's over. But you got DHS that's going to get funded. You have ICE, and Democrats did not get a single thing that they wanted. Huh? Kane, is that winning?
15: Sounds like it.
1: Sounds like winning. I like winning. That's what it sounds like. Just saying, it sounds like winning. But the, you know, always the details we will see. But so far, that's good because we're getting ready to come up on summer travel, too, you know. And that was really going to hurt a lot of people. So we'll see. And as far as it relates to Iran, I mean, here we're taking steps. You know, this is one of the things President did this weekend to further unleash more energy domestically, to try to alleviate some of that pressure worldwide. Because, see, we have the resources. It's other countries that don't, and it drives up the cost and makes the markets a little bit volatile. But this was huge. So this was a big win. It was a big win for Republicans. And if they are not out there spiking the football, then they deserve to get beaten into a hole in the ground. They need to be out there every single opportunity spiking the football as much as absolutely possible, because that's how the voters see that the stuff that they voted for is getting done. It's incredibly important. That's how they see it. They see that what they voted for, the things they wanted to see happen, it's getting done. And so now we're getting ICE, DHS at a time when we need it, funded. So this is good. And again, Democrats didn't get anything that they wanted. I will say I wasn't excited that they punted on the reform for FISA. And that was in the Senate. They killed in the Senate. It was the House did its job. But again, once again, it's the Senate. Always the Senate. Oh, the Senate killed a House reform package that was about... So what the package is going to do, they were going to have a 45-day extension is what they ended up doing. They ended up getting a 45-day extension of warrantless surveillance. Well, the authority to issue warrantless surveillance, I should say. And it was a 261 to 111 measure. Now, that extension, because they passed the authorization. So it's not a full permanent authorization, but it is a 45-day extension. That I did not like. Johnson passed it. That was one of the things that was buried in. It was mostly about DHS funding, but it was buried in the budget resolution, the farm bill, and then you had the 45-day FISA extension, which absolutely Congress needs to obliterate. That we're also going to talk about the AI switch for cars, which Congress passed. So there's two things that Congress did that I don't like. One of them is going to be permanent. This is just the 45-day extension. But DHS and ICE are being, DHS, i.e., you know, you have ICE, your Border Patrol being funded. So, I mean, Department of Homeland Security, I've always thought was a weird thing, the creation of which after 9/11, and then, of course, the Patriot Act, which I've been critical of. So there's good things and bad things, but this is one of the things that they needed to do, particularly as it pertains to TSA, etc. But I did not like the 45-day extension, the further authorization for FISA. So some good, some bad. Welcome to politics. I didn't get everything I wanted, but I'm not going to take my ball and go home. I'm just, you know, you just got to work harder at it. That's the nature of the whole beast. The nature of the whole beast. So all good things. Now, yesterday, and I was most, we'll come back to this, but I wanted to get you set up with this. So, you know, we had the King of England that went to visit. He went to go and visit President Donald Trump and First Lady Melania Trump. He has a very Queen's English accent. If you listen to the other accents and then you listen to his, you totally get the Queen's English. And he apparently, so this was interesting. He was very flattering towards POTUS because you know Trump's currency, right? Trump's currency, he's, and I do not say this as a pejorative because I am a woman, but he's like a woman in that regard. Flatter me, buy me chocolate, you know, things like that. Flatter him. You know, he likes it. And that's what King Charles did. Even though I don't think that the two of them would ever hang out. I don't think they would go and grab a pint at the pub in any realistic environment. But I do think that they'd got along swimmingly, famously, dare I say. They got along quite well, King. So you have POTUS getting along with the king. And apparently, because, you know, with all the tariffs that Trump had implemented, there was a little bit of a question as to the whiskey tariffs. So the president tweeted out, this was yesterday, quote, "In honor of the King and Queen of the United Kingdom, who have just left the White House, soon headed back to their wonderful country, I will be removing the tariffs and the restriction on whiskey, having to do with Scotland's ability to work with the Commonwealth of Kentucky on whiskey and bourbon, two very important industries within Scotland and Kentucky." He says, "People have wanted to do this for a long time." I swear you hear his voice. You know that he wrote this. "And that there had been a great inter-country trade, especially having to do with the wooden barrels used. The King and Queen got me to do something no one else was able to do without hardly even asking. A wonderful honor to have them both in the USA, President Donald J. Trump." Huh. Look at that. So he just came over and was nice to him. And there you go. Just like that. He was nice to him. And then there, and he ended up getting the tariffs lifted. Isn't that a nice thing? Now, he said he was removing all the tariffs and restrictions on Scottish whiskey after the 4-day. And they were talking about the wooden barrels that they used for aging, because there is this inter-country trade. The only reason that I know this is because my husband is a major single malt Scotch fan. I either do a Macallan or a Bruichladdich. I'm not a big drinker. And when I do, I want quality and I'm a sipper. But he's like, he likes the Laphroaig, which is basically, imagine a bunch of Boy Scouts that build a campfire in a glass, and it smells like, it'll smell up your entire kitchen, like a Boy Scout campfire made of moss in the glass. That's exactly what it's like. If you're a man, it puts hair on your chest. If you're a woman, it also does that. So it's that. Laphroaig is no joke. If you open a bottle of Laphroaig, I can smell it from across the city. That is some powerful stuff. You've had Laphroaig, haven't you, Kane?
3: I don't think so.
1: Oh my gosh. It's a real thing. So the tariffs as it pertains to the whiskey barrels have been lifted because they use those for aging. So American bourbon has to be aged in new charred oak barrels. And then when they use those barrels, they export those barrels to Scotland. And those barrels, the new charred oak barrels that American bourbon was aged in, are then used to age Scotch whiskey. Right? So he said he wanted to enhance the trade of barrels and allow distillers to start dealing again. So that was a big deal. So that was a big win by King Charles. So what does Macron would have to do is go and give him a damn cheese wheel. I mean, you know, just walk on over there, give him a Macron. Go give him a croissant. Go and give him some, you know, a cheese wheel, something. Give him a nice, you know, some nice brie. And that way maybe he can have the same result. I don't know. We'll see, right? We'll see. But hysterical. So I do love that. That was good news. Let me tell you what's up. What else is on deck today? We've got more on what was happening domestically. Islamism especially in Texas. That epic city, still going. Different name. Wait until you hear what the developer said. We've got that. We also have one of the craziest stories you're going to hear ever. It started with a J.P. Morgan executive, a female, being accused of crazy sexual harassment. When I first read this account, I was like, I don't think I want to believe all men. And then I saw the guy. And that's a whole other topic. So we're going to dive into that. The AI kill switch. We're going to get into that. The continued fallout from Democrats' failed attempt to continue gerrymandering. 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I agree with Annie Oakley, who said, quote, "I would like to see every woman know how to handle guns as naturally as they know how to handle babies. Now, I myself regularly conceal carry a 9mm. 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

0: And now, all of the news you would probably miss. It's time for Dana's Quick Five.
1: All right, so first up, with this, an unusual earthquake swarm struck near air. I read this last night. Struck near Area 51, sparking fears of secret testing, or I don't know, aliens maybe. More than a dozen of them. They struck near Nevada's highly classified base in the past 24 hours. 17 earthquakes and up to a 4.4 magnitude were detected just miles away from Area 51. The earthquake kicked off the seismic activity. It was about 2.5 miles underground. All the stuff you can find on a thing called the internet, fueling speculation about possible underground testing, blah, blah, blah. I don't care. I don't believe any of this. I think it's aliens.
2: Yeah.
1: Or we all saw tremors.
2: Ooh.
1: We know what that means. Yeah. Phone bans are spreading across the United States for workplaces. Popular in schools, are now spreading to workplaces across all sectors. This, according to The Independent, which it's pop-up ads nobody cares about. I mean, I don't know. Work, I don't know. I go back and forth on that kind of stuff. This was fascinating. The first direct U.S.-Venezuela flight in 7 years. In 7 years, now operating. It landed in the capital. New sign of thawing relations after the disposing of Nicolas Maduro. And it was operated by Envoy Air, a subsidiary of American Airlines. It took off at 10:30 a.m. from Miami yesterday. We resumed those diplomatic ties. It touched down less than 3 hours later, so it was a pretty easy flight. People were taking selfies as they disembarked. Pretty amazing, I think, considering what it was just previously. Cincinnati Public Schools opened up a safe sleep lot, the first of its kind in Ohio. This is sad. A safe sleep lot designed for students and families who live out of their cars. Nearly 4,000 CPS students, they say, are homeless. I don't use stupid words like unhoused because that sounds moronic and it makes you sound like you have two brain cells. The district wanted to be a part of the solution. So one of them is near a parking lot near town. I'm a little bit nervous about this, though. Is it like secure? Like, is it going to attract other homeless? I don't know. I got a lot of questions about this. But I'm happy that, there's some people that are doing something nice about that. A kid apparently consumed 13,000 YouTube videos in 3 months during school hours. Where are his parents, by the way? Where in the world are the parents? That's 13,000. I don't even think in my lifetime I've accrued that much on those videos. I really don't. According to a guy named Mike Pearl, who writes over at Gizmodo and who should probably be fired because, once again, he doesn't know how to write a balanced story and buries the lead in the third graph. The Wall Street Journal, which he just aggregated the story from because he's lazy, said that YouTube consumption, blah, blah, blah, some seventh grader in Wichita logged 13,000 YouTube views or 13,000 hours of YouTube views from December of 24 through February of 25. Of course, if you were reading Mike Pearl at Gizmodo's story about it, you wouldn't know unless you dug down into the piece of it. We have a lot more on the way, including the craziest story you're ever going to hear, probably of maybe one of the top three this year. Stick with us. 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

0: Chase's leveraged finance division is accused in a court filing of coercing a married banker into a, quote, non-consensual and humiliating sex acts over months, despite his pleas for her to stop. He said she roofied him multiple times, berated him, and he cried as she forced him to perform an intimate act. The complaint was that he filed this. It was on Monday in New York County Supreme Court by a plaintiff who identified himself as only John Doe. He wanted to hide his name. Well, that didn't last for very long, right? It didn't last for long. It sounded horrible. And then apparently he was like releasing some of the texts that he said, but he was claiming that these were texts that she sent him. And I can't even read you on air half of what is in this complaint. Like, she would make sexual advances on him. This was in his lawsuit, in the filing. Do you want to get promoted at year end or not? She warned him. Don't you want a future at JP Morgan? It's simple. I don't know why you're fighting this.
1: She sounds horrible.
0: This sounds like a terrifying soap opera. She apparently removed her shirt and then made him fondle her. And then he said that she racially insulted his wife. Now, I'm just going to read you the one sentence that he claims she said. And this is when I first suspected that not all might be right in this story. It goes, she apparently took her top off in front of him and then said, quote, I bet your little Asian fish head wife doesn't have these cannons, end quote. Now, very rarely do women ever talk like Rodney Dangerfield.
1: Right.
0: That sounds like something a man would want a woman to say, was my first thought. Now, I'm not saying that you don't believe all men, but maybe not this one. You know, maybe not this guy. I can't even tell you the other stuff that, she said she redacted owns him. I will make you pay. Do you think you're in good standing if you don't have me in your corner? Do you think they want some brown boy leading originations? If you don't redacted my brains out, I'm going to sabotage your promotion. Fearful of retaliation, Doe claims that he relented and submitted to another encounter. In another part of it, he claims that that he was crying as she performed an act on him.
1: Oh, okay.
0: And all the men on the internet said no man ever.
1: Exactly.
0: Kane, when did your red flags go up?
2: When I saw this yesterday, if you notice, I did not put this in your prep.
0: Oh, yeah, I know that, yeah.
2: It's clear that this was almost like penthouse letters thing.
0: Yeah. During the second encounter, she ordered him to suck her toes, pushed him to the ground, sat on his face, and berated him when he was unable to sustain arousal.
2: Okay.
0: And then she laughed before she made racist remarks and told him that at least he didn't taste like curry, is what she said. What he says she said, right?
3: Can we not?
0: Okay, so Juan, go ahead and throw the photo up. Really? Really? This looks like Woody from Toy Story. That is Woody from Toy Story. That is Woody from Toy Story, guys.
1: Yeah.
0: It's like AI made him a real person.
2: Can you put a hat on him?
0: Put a hat on him. I got a snake in my boot. That's Woody from Toy Story. No one believes that. Okay, if you're ugly, I don't believe it. I just don't. I don't believe him because he's ugly.
1: That's not fair.
0: I don't care. It's honest. And every woman out there who might have had like a shred of maybe this might be true. She sees that photo and she's like, oh, no, that ain't true at all. That is fake. That is fake as the day is long. And you all know it. Y'all know it. You tell me that no way on earth. Now, here's where it gets crazier. So if you're, So I'm thinking, my first thought was this dude got caught cheating on his wife. And this is the story he's selling his wife. I feel like David Beckham. Be honest.

0: He's selling this story to his wife, right? That's what it is. Well, if you thought that maybe perhaps the story wasn't true, you have good discernment, because you're right. The story wasn't true. Apparently, according to her lawyers that immediately got involved. Now, I'm just going to say, this lady works in finance and she's a C-suite person. These ladies don't get there by luck of the draw. This is not a woman that you want to go to war with. That's a woman that you want at your side in a war. That is not a woman that you want to pick a fight with. And who, boy, did he really duty the bed. So the New York Post reports, and they had all of the quotes from the attorneys, or the statements from the attorneys, that it was a, quote, complete fabrication. Not only is it a complete fabrication, but that's not even, she's not even his superior. She doesn't even control, she's in a different department. She doesn't even control his promotions. They said that, according to, because she's lawyered up. I mean, that's pretty defamatory. I mean, incredibly defamatory. So apparently Daily Mail ran with this story, and they were citing a retracted court document that has been withdrawn now for corrections. He withdrew it for corrections, they said. And so she, with her lawyers, hit back and says she categorically denies the allegation. She never engaged in any inappropriate conduct with this individual, etc. She she probably will countersue. The bank spokesperson refused to be drawn in it. They said that they already did an internal review and they found no evidence to support any of these claims. They said literally, quote, following an investigation, we don't believe there's any merit to these claims. They said everyone cooperated. So it sounds like he was trying to do a, oh my gosh, Juan. There's a snake in my boot. Am I wrong though? Dude, let's him. That's Woody from Toy Story. I mean, oh my gosh. So she's not his superior, can't control any of his promotions or anything. So it sounds like this guy just entirely made it up because he wanted to shake down the company, is what it sounded like. That's what it sounds like to me. It sounds like he was trying to shake the company down and thought this was the way to do it. Because apparently he's filed other lawsuits, or he's filed other complaints before. He's accused them of everything under the sun. He wants a payout. And so this was the latest, I guess, his escalation in doing this. This is one of the craziest things I've ever seen. So I don't think that this is going to go well for him, because it sounds like she's really going to just go at him. That's what it sounds like. She's lawyered up. And I was thinking about this because some people were asking, well, why is it that women were so eager to get around the Luigi Mangione? But then this guy, well, because they think that the Mangione guy's cute. That's why. Women absolutely will factor in your looks to determine whether or not you're guilty or innocent. Look at these broads that ran around after Ted Bundy. Right, Charles Manson. I mean, a woman is smart, but women together sometimes can be sheep. So can men. Let's be real. Yes, I am quoting Tommy Lee Jones from Men in Black, because that was a great line, and he's a phenomenal actor. God love Tommy Lee Jones. I mean, why wouldn't you quote him? You quote him every day. He's so great. But that is really a big part of this. If he was more attractive, actually, I wouldn't believe him, because no man would cry during that. That's just ridiculous.
1: Yeah. If you're that attractive, you certainly wouldn't cry in his situation, nor would you lose control like you wouldn't have some sort of upper hand, or you wouldn't be the one in control.
0: I posted about this on social media yesterday, and the men in the comments, they delivered. They understood the assignment. They understood the assignment. And all of them immediately were like, wait a minute. He cried? He cried at one point? And then one of them said there's no way that he could sustain arousal while bawling like a baby like that, like he claimed in his court filings, which have now been withdrawn for quote unquote corrections. So what's the takeaway of this piece? That some people are crazy, and if they're ugly, they're probably also liars. That's the lesson here. Doo, doo, doo, the more you know. right there, shooting star. Dana, that doesn't sound very nice. Well, no, it doesn't sound woke is what you mean. It has nothing to do with being nice. That's just the law of the land. That's just statistics. Look, there's no way that a woman is going to go after this guy. No woman is going to he's probably real nice, you say. Look, if he can sit here and make these statements about this woman, yours truly can absolutely eviscerate this howdy-doody looking feller. All right, we absolutely can. There's a stake in my boot. There's no way. Look at this woman. She's got a power hairstyle. She's in black, so I can't judge that. She's wearing studs because she don't got time for nonsense. She's not messing around. Women who have their hair styled like that will cut you. That's like a longer Grace Jones bob. She will cut you. Don't even. With this guy, nobody believes it. So he's dragging her. He dragged her through the mud for this. Dragged her through the mud. This Woody from Toy Story looking goofball. Dragged her through the mud. For what? Because he wanted to get a payout from J.P. Morgan. Now, the memes were amazing. They were really amazing, Kane, as you know. You saw some of them.
1: I think the internet came through.
0: The internet, sometimes the internet shows you why you should still care.
1: Yeah.
0: And it did that with this story. This was because there at first, no, I don't know. No one thought that. He's a scammer. His blood type soy. He dragged her through some highly comical mud in a corporate shakedown. When I read the Cannon's remark, I was like, nah, this ain't true. This ain't true. I mean, maybe that would sound like something I'd say to my husband, but, you know, that's not. Kane, if you met a woman like that, you would be like, yeah, I can fix her.
1: Wait, a woman like, you mean a woman like this guy is?
0: No. A woman, if this guy's allegations, if you had a woman who was basically pushing up, like was that aggressive.
1: Come on, everybody.
0: Is that that's like a man's dream.
1: Yeah, I don't think there'd be a lot of men that know how to actually handle something like that. This guy, on the other hand, is wishing, I guess, it happens to him.
0: That's a really good point that you just made. Most men could handle that.
1: Right.
0: They would be like, whoa, hold your horses here,
1: right,
0: lady.
1: It's like, what's your motive?
0: Yeah. They would be able to handle this. This guy sounded like, I mean, if he wasn't a scammer, which it sounds like he is, the fact that he was like, you know, hugging his knees and crying and rocking under his desk. Golly, my man. Come on, my boy. Come on.
1: Gosh, if that ever got to trial and I was in the jury and I heard that story,
0: I'd fall out laughing.
1: On the stand, I'd be like, get the hell out of here.
0: I'd be dismissed in a heartbeat. I wouldn't have even made jury selection because I would have cracked up at him in court. There's no way. Cannons?
1: Go home, Woody.
0: Take a look at these cannons.
1: Go home.
0: No woman talks like that. I mean, maybe some do. But their DNA is like cigars and work boots. That's their blood type. What's your blood type? Cigar and work boots. Oh, okay. All right. I get it. But no, I don't believe that. And you don't get that. You don't climb the corporate ladder like that in today's environment with that kind of. That's just not
1: like
0: going to happen.
1: Mad Men's episode.
0: She's Don Draper.
1: Right?
0: Whoa. That's a rare one right there. I had to share this story with you. It's on my social media. I cannot read you everything in this story, but just trust that if you were reading it, you wouldn't get a third of the way through before you would be doubled over in laughter. Your sides would be hurting and you would have to run to your husband and be like, okay, if I said this to you, what would you do? What would you do? Oh my gosh. We got a lot more on the way as we roll towards Days of These United States, our partners that help bring you the program. Oh, man. Oh, it's the folks at Ghost Bed. Ooh, I love my Ghost Bed mattress. It's just so comfortable. All the other ones are hobos. 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
18: Like sands through the hourglass, so are the days of the United States.
19: I don't think so, because if you thought no king's rallies were a thing, people would take to the streets if they tried to cancel elections. No, an agenda that has been in place for decades to get to this very moment and beyond.
0: That's the saxophone player in the band. The band sitting on stage and the saxophone player, he's over there catching some Z's. Look at that.
1: Naps Domino.
0: Looks like Wayne Lopp here in the background there. Maybe that's what he's doing now. Who knows? That guy was... That sax player was catching some Z's back there. You know it's boring when I can barely... You know why we don't play a lot of clips of her anymore? It's not that they don't exist. It's just they bore me so bad I want to die in the chair. I just want to follow the floor. I can't handle it. We get a lot more on the way. Second hour. You don't want to go anywhere at all. Stay with us and we'll find out.
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25: Reading the fine print, I'm Chris DeMeo, Fox News. President Trump says he's reviewing a new Iranian proposal to end the war, but he's not getting his hopes up. This as the ongoing U.S. blockade of the Strait of Hormuz continues.
26: Iran is signaling it's preparing for renewed conflict with the U.S., even as President Trump is reviewing a new proposal from Tehran to end the war. Trump, though, says the offer is unlikely to be accepted. He's repeatedly stressed a deal must guarantee Iran must never get a nuclear weapon and that the Strait of Hormuz is fully reopened. Until then, he says the U.S. blockade on Iran will stay in place. Meantime, Iran's parliament is poised to pass new restrictions on which ships can pass through the vital waterway. In Washington, the Trump administration is pushing back on the 60-day war powers deadline, arguing fighting ended with last month's ceasefire. Critics say the clock did not stop and still hit the mark Friday.
25: That's Fox's Chanley Painter reporting. And the U.S. has warned shipping companies about possible sanctions for paying Iran to pass safely through the Strait of Hormuz. Well, the 152nd running of the Roses won't soon be forgotten. Fox's Jay Berman has the Kentucky Derby wrap-up.
27: Golden Tempo made history as the 19-horse pulled off an improbable stretch run from the outside. It edged out co-favorite Renegade. That makes Sherry DeVoe the first female trainer to have a horse win the Derby. DeVoe is just the second female trainer to win any Triple Crown race after Jenna Antonucci with Arcangelo in the 2023 Belmont Stakes. The race went on with just 18 horses after Great White was a late scratch for flipping and throwing his jockey. But again, Golden Tempo, your champ. Jay Berman, Fox News.
25: Police say a person is dead after a car filled with explosives slammed into a health club early Saturday in Portland, Oregon. No one in the club was hurt. 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
1: The city of Plano is working to contain an oil spill after an oil tanker flipped during a traffic accident. A preliminary traffic investigation says the driver of a white Mazda ran a red light and was hit on its passenger side by an oil tanker truck. The driver of the oil tanker and another person were taken to the hospital in stable condition. City officials say oil then began spilling into a nearby storm drain that leads to White Rock Creek. Hazmat crews deployed booms to contain the spread of the oil. The Workforce Commission says Texas added nearly 47,000 non-farm jobs in March. The announcement brings the Texas civilian labor force to nearly 14 million. Dallas police arrested a woman at Dallas Love Field after three of her suitcases were found stuffed with 75 pounds of marijuana. Officers were notified by an airline partner that a suitcase on board a flight from Las Vegas into Love Field had burst open and revealed a substantial amount of marijuana inside. I'm John Wesley Downey.
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0: What else doesn't he not know that's entirely obvious and should be to someone who is, again, the director of the FBI? That's like saying, I don't know how guns work. I'm in the FBI. What's the clock? I don't like to comment on people who the only news that they make is by showing their backside. Do you know what I mean? Cheap shots don't count because it's not a good measure of skill. It's not indicative of any kind of knowledge.
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0: Welcome back to the radio program, Dana Lash with you, the simulcast, channel 347, DirecTV, YouTube, though, really, or Facebook also. I think we're on X, too. Lots of good stuff. We have a lot of things to get you set up for. And I wish it would stop raining in Texas before I burn everything down and blow up all the weather. About ready to take a shoulder-fired, you know, rocket launcher and hell-diver it. Done. Did you guys see some of this new stuff with the White House Correspondents' Dinner, particularly the one with the dog? Did you guys see this? This is something. So we've seen... I guess the other CCTV footage, it was like really, I thought it was kind of pixelated, and but they came out with a very clear view of it. Got to fix these wires here. Just me. We don't have anybody on set. All right. Wires bother me. So this is, okay, do you see the guy in the back in the hallway if you're watching the simulcast? And those are the stairwell doors. Those are the stairs that the guy went down. This was the guy, the handler with the dog. The dog alerted to this guy. Twice. Went in there, was brought back out. The dog was alerting to this guy. And the handler ignored it. Sorry, but he ignored it. And then this guy runs right the hell out with a gun. How did you not see the gun?
10: A giant gun.
0: It's not like it was concealed either. He's like, oh, okay, guess there's nothing to see here. All right, let's just, you know, come on. Come on, canine. Let's just go down here. And then the guy comes out of the door with a gun. Wow. And the dog's like, well, the dog knew. The dog did its job and was ignored by its handler. And then all of these people running around. This looks like, I mean, for crying out loud. It's, you just need some Benny Hill music over. Look, I just runs through. The dog knew. The dog knew. This is the latest. This is what they released yesterday. The DOJ released this yesterday evening, and it's not AI generated either. Like a lot of the stuff is AI generated out there. This was not. Now, Secret Service said their guy was not struck by friendly fire. He was shot by the would-be assassin with a 12-gauge shotgun. I am amazed. This dog knew. The dog knew. The dog knew. And... the handlers, wow. Now, the people standing against the wall apparently were TSA agents. They were there to perform the hand screening of the stuff that the guests were carrying into the venue. And all they do is apparently metal detectors. So they were unarmed. So I get that. But what in the world? What in the world? It's just embarrassing. That's embarrassing. And the fact that the dog knew. And was alerting. And the handler, I hope that they're questioning the handler. I know we also don't like to play armchair quarterback with this stuff, but we can all see. I mean, the dog's alerting to it. That immediately should have been a sign. Hey, can you come here? I would have called immediately. You cannot be too careful with this stuff. For crying out loud, you had 3 attempted assassinations on this president. You're at the Hinckley Hilton. You are literally at the hotel. We're right outside. Somebody shot Ronald Reagan. So come on. You just don't think, why is the dog alerting? The dog is well trained. They don't alert like that for nothing. The dog is well trained. The dog is on the clock. The dog knew. And I keep watching this. He ran right through the metal detector. He didn't even run around. He could have run around something. He didn't. He just ran right through. And... I don't know. And then there was the one officer that apparently was in the corner when the guy was running through, who pointed right at him. He was one of the first ones to draw down on this guy. And did he shoot and miss? Because he was within anywhere from 5 to 3 feet at one point. The dude ran right past him. So if you watch the guy on the simulcast, the moment he gets through the metal detector and the bottom of left of the screen is an agent that, or is a police officer that drew down on him. And boom, draws down on him. How did, and he fires. You can see he fires. You can see the muzzle flash. You can see him fire. He fired three times. How did he miss? He fired three times, and that was within, at first, 7 and then to 3 feet. Boom, boom, boom. Fires three times, doesn't hit him. At that distance, I don't care if he's running. You lead your target, you'll hit him. I don't care. I mean, I am just shocked at this. This is just insane. And I do know a little bit of something about it. We've done drills like this before. It is very difficult, you know, when you're dealing with a moving target, like a moving person. Yeah, it can be difficult. But at that distance, I did some of the force-on-force training that I've done before had to do with you're pretending that you're at a gas station and somebody runs up on you and they do different simulations and you don't really know where the threat's coming from and you have to act. Not only do you have to act, but you also have to have in the back of your mind, how are you going to present a defense for that behavior in a courtroom if you're in a county with a, you know, very aggressive far-left anti-gun prosecutor. And there was at one point where the threat charges you and you go through scenarios where you have stand your ground and then you don't have stand your ground and the threat charges you. And it's actually, I mean, I hit mine. I fired twice and I hit both times twice. But I'm just looking at that, like how, what in the world, right? That close. Now, apparently the guy didn't get hit. It wasn't that he, because he wore a vest, it wasn't that the vest protected him from everything that I read. He didn't even get hit. I literally can see your face over here in the dark. Your eyes got so big, I could see the whites of your eyes.
1: Look, I don't want a Monday morning quarterback
0: anymore. I know,
1: that's
0: but
1: the thing, but I feel like at least one shot would have made target. I don't know.
0: Now remember what we said yesterday, because we talked about this yesterday. Why it was, what stopped this assassin? What do you think stopped him? He tripped. He didn't get hit. He fell down like a chick running from Jason or Freddy in a slasher film. He tripped. That's how they got him. What if he hadn't tripped? No one's asked that question yet. What if he hadn't tripped? That was the last layer of security. Now you go through a little bit more and then you're at the red carpet and the step and repeat. And I mean, I don't know. Would he have been shot right there? Would he have been shot? I don't know. He was, you know, the step and repeat. You guys know what that is. So whenever you see those giant walls with the logos all over them, that's called a step and repeat. And that's what you get your photos in front of. They call it a step and repeat. That was the right, this area that you're watching in the video was right before that. And that was the last layer of security. So it wasn't as though there was another layer of security he had to go through. So he wasn't right outside of the double doors, but he was right there by the red. He went to the red carpet. What if he hadn't tripped? How do you trip? That was God going, boop.
1: Yeah.
0: That's a God thing. Wow. Trips. What if there had been two people? The reason I think it's important to continue bringing it up is I don't really think that we've, has the DOJ addressed the security aspect of this? Has FBI come out and said, we're going to really assess our training and our responses, and we're going to see what we can do? One of my friends who was worked in law enforcement for a very long time was saying a lot of people don't want the Secret Service jobs because there's a lot of travel, and the pay for the travel, I mean, it's fine, I guess, if you're single, but it's not ideal, for the lack of a better way to put it. So what can you do to incentivize that? Because you'll get the guys, and this is what my friend worked in pretty high up law enforcement in Manhattan, and then in Miami, and then now consults, does security and consults with security firms is what they do. And they do like corporate security and things like that. That's what they do now. So it's a very trustworthy individual who's been doing this for a long time. And one of the firms that they worked with as well provided top security for principals and literally worked with Washington figures before. And it, what he was saying to me made a lot of sense because he was explaining how the salary isn't what you would think it is. And there is a ton of travel. And then if you are picked for a more choice role to be on the detail for, you know, a main protectee, then the travel's even more. And so it's not, I get it. It's hard. It's not ideal. But what can be done to incentivize that? So you retain people that have like, you know, the best training. And I feel like that's something that we really need to explore. I have no problem exploring that. Look, the president of the United States, no matter who it is, I don't care if it's a Democrat or a Republican. I don't want to see their security imperiled, even if I didn't vote for them, because what that office represents is more than just that person. We literally fought a war, guys. We tore each other apart during the War of Independence. I mean, we were fighting against our own kinsmen at the time as well, the royalists who wanted to stay under King George's thumb. You got to remember, back during the Revolution, which was the upheaval before of the War of Independence, the Sons of Liberty and the people who thought like James Madison and John Adams and Sam Adams and all of them, they were the minority. They were the tiny minority, I should add. The prevailing thought at the time was the colonies should stay with the crown. So they were the underdog in so many insane ways. That's why it's so crazy. That's why when they started invoking asymmetric warfare, I love World War II, World War I, the War of Independence. I love all this. One of my dreams is to go on the Liberty Tour up in Massachusetts when we have the time to do it. That's the tricky part. But they were the minority. So they had to develop techniques, asymmetrical warfare, etc. So their long story long, it represents a lot. It represents the result of bloodshed to secure the republic, continued bloodshed to maintain and protect it, and as well as everything that we as a nation go through for every election. What it does is it tries the patience of the nation. I know that some of these bad actors would love to see this, and they would love to watch the country tear itself apart again in the aftermath. So it's about way more than just the protectee. You're protecting the idea. You're protecting the ideology. You're protecting that animating spirit of liberty, regardless if you voted for it or not. And that's the beauty of it. So it represents a lot more than that, which is why I think it deserves a way more sober and serious inspection than I think what is currently being afforded it in the headlines and really by a lot of like-minded people. We got to get really serious with this. We're in an environment where, and I have some stories on this coming up, where the left thinks that this is an acceptable form of dissent now. They see zero problems with this. Obviously, we do. We need to really examine this. We've got more on the way as we roll towards headlines. 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
16: 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America is strongest when united, not divided. 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

0: And now, all of the news you would probably miss. It's time for Dana's Quick Five.
1: You know, I was just thinking, I just said this to Kane. You know, we came in with a little Nugent, our friend, Uncle Ted, cat scratch fever. And I'm like, that should have been that J.P. Morgan crazy story. We should have used that as the intro for, I mean, Love in an Elevator was still pretty good, Aerosmith. But I'm just saying. All right, U.S. senators banned themselves from prediction markets trading. They unanimously passed a rule barring senators from trading on prediction markets effective amid at lack. I don't know why.
2: Stock market's still good, though, right?
1: Yeah. Kalishi. Or no, Kalshi. I keep wanting to, I don't know why. I want to say it like Khaleesi, you know, from Game of Thrones. Kalshi, which also sounds like a cereal.
3: It does.
1: Isn't that the cereal?
2: It does. It feels like it's that weedy, grainy cereal.
1: It's like, here's some rocks and like wood chips. Some healthy fiber. So they said Kalshi, and Polymarket. They are banning, they have concerns about trading on those platforms. We also have concerns about you trading on those platforms. Let's see. Amazon discusses an apprentice reboot with Don Jr. as a potential host. That makes sense. Yeah, that makes sense. But what about Eric? Because Eric is the one who deals with most of the business while Don Jr., they like divide and conquer. Like Don Jr. has been helping with the political stuff with his, you know, dad's like kind of the intermediary for that. But I thought Eric was the one. I don't know, both of them maybe?
3: Yeah, probably.
1: That could kind of work. But that would be on Amazon. Apparently, studio executives are holding internal discussions about making new episodes of it. So that might be interesting. Maybe though, maybe it's something he'll do. So we talked about the Scottish whiskey already. Check this out: a U.S. beekeeper was jailed for trying to save a friend from eviction. Now I've seen the Beekeeper movie with Jason Statham.
2: That's a good one.
1: Yeah, I mean, if you like a movie where the guy just punches people in the throat for 1 hour and 40 minutes straight and he never loses, and there's I don't really see any bees, but there are some discussions about bees being nearby, then The Beekeeper starring Jason Statham is for you. I enjoyed it. I'm like, nobody cares about the bees. Just punch some people in the neck. Come on. Punch and kick. Shoot, stab, punch, and kick. That's all I want to see. And then there's some bees, which we all like, but whatever. Anyway, so the beekeeper, it's a woman from Massachusetts. She said, this is a power. This is the subhead. Massachusetts woman sets swarms of insects on sheriff's deputies attempting to evict an elderly man with cancer. Her elderly neighbor has cancer, and so she is accused of allowing truckloads of hives to attack the people trying to evict him. She said they were just enjoying the lovely flowering landscape near her friend's home. I mean, she controls them like her own little army of nature's drones. That's what bees are, nature's drones. 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
1: Welcome back to the program. Thank God it's Friday because we're all burned out and ready to yeet ourselves off the roof if we have to talk about any other stupid nonsense. Good heavens. we're having some fun conversations on break here. So, Ben, it's good to be back with you. Where do I start? Got a few things. I might as well just do this. The woke Reich nonsense. Can I just talk about this for a moment? I can't believe I have some links here. So yesterday I noticed this. First off, let me tell you something. I don't suffer fools. I don't have the patience. I don't have the tolerance. I am not Miss Congeniality, nor do I ever seek to be. I don't care. I do not care. I don't know how much more frank I can be about that. And I get really aggravated sometimes when I see, like, so much of this is a psyop, and I see people fall for it. You know, the people

in my life. I've never even paid to promote my stuff on social media. Never done it. I have never bought it anything. I have never paid to promote social media. I have never, everything is 1,000% organic. And it has to be because after Parkland, the left pretty much murdered me on social media. They had me kicked off YouTube. I had my Facebook shut down. I had so many algorithms on X. I haven't changed my follower number in 7 years. I've got the screenshots daily for years to prove it. So yeah, it's been all organic. So I'm looking at the comments because I'll notice I've made it on Instagram where you cannot comment on my stuff unless you follow me. So when my follower numbers spike, I know something's up. And I looked and some of it was, some of it were real people, but 3/4 of it were bots. These were people who had never posted anything on Instagram. It's like a random account generated. And they all go and they've been attacking Erica Kirk because it's an op. You need to realize this. Don't buy into the new iteration of getting triple vaxxed and masked. The reality with TPUSA is a bunch of people got mad after Charlie Kirk was murdered and they thought they were going to bully a widow and take over the organization. And that's God's honest truth. And I'm not going to tell you the names involved because it's not my company. It's not my organization. But that's what's happening. We all know it. Some of the people don't want to get involved in it because they don't want the grief that comes, the digital diarrhea that comes from some of these woke, Reich, Al Sharpton wannabe grifters out there. But I don't care. Never have. In fact, I thrive on confrontation. Again, daughter of thunder, trying really hard to be Proverbs 31. So I noticed these comments on this Erica Kirk thing. A lot of them, and my son was sending, they were just, you know, the ones that weren't bots. I'll be real frank. Some of them are bored ass broads that apparently have such empty, unfulfilled lives that they have tried to supplement their daily diet of afternoon stories and true crime by persecuting a widow. And I've seen these broads' accounts. Their lives do seem pretty unfulfilled. Maybe their husband isn't giving them enough attention. Maybe he probably would if you didn't spend your days trying to Alex Forrest a widow. It's insane. And then some people are like, well, why does it bother you? Let me tell you. For the people that are running their mouths about this, do you know how pathetic and cringe to death that looks? I actually know these people off air, offline. I know them. I've known Charlie since he was 17 years old. We were one of the early supporters of TPUSA. I've met Erica. I know her. They're sweet people. Just because they don't do things like somebody else does doesn't mean they merit any less consideration during a time of serious grief. And I'm watching grown-ass women turn into fatal attraction trying to run down a widow because what? Because one of your favorite podcast-to-stand Gal Sharpton, Woke Rakers, is talking smack because they're not intelligent enough to comment about any other issue of the day? I don't even like addressing this on this show. I would much rather talk about Islamism or Epic City, which none of the podcast-to-stand people have ever discussed, ever. Every day they wake up and figure out ways to deuce on Israel or Erica Kirk. It's all a psyop. But I see some of these, and the women really, really surprise me. I don't care if you like someone or don't like someone. What I do care about are people who sit here and they speak Christ with their mouths and betray him and nail him with their behavior. And I see them running down a grieving widow daily. I see some of these people in my comments every single time it goes up. Daily. Who are you with your sad little life that you have to sit here and run down a widow? Again, you don't know these people. Why doesn't she just go home with her kids? Why don't you go home with your kids and quit hanging out in comment sections obsessing over a widow like some lesbian stalker? Why not? Well, why doesn't she? She's so upset about it. Who are you again? Are you involved in their everyday lives, Karen? Are you involved? You know what's happening with their kids, Karen? Oh, you don't. No, it bothers

0: people who actually do know them and know how much they're grieving, to see some of these people take part in this like witch hunt and play into this petty gossip and this nonsense. So I get pretty vicious about it. Because none of these broads would ever say this in person, and you know it. I get pretty vicious about it because you see someone hurting, and I don't like to see people who know better, especially when they're older. What does it matter with you? You didn't get slapped enough when you were younger, clearly. That run down a grieving widow. Like I said in the video that was posted, I don't want to be near any of you when God's judgment comes down because Katie barred the door. Well, why doesn't she go home with her kids? What business is it of yours? You have no idea how their family's structured. Why don't you tend to your own business? Tend to your own family. Maybe tend to your husband all the hours that some of y'all broads spend online, Alex Forresting this widow. And maybe if you stopped doing that and you kind of paid a little attention, more attention to your home life would improve and you wouldn't feel so empty and awful and feel the need to behave like this in an ungodly manner. Check yourselves, or God will check you. Now, I saw that Brian Harpole, who is one of the, was the security guy for Charlie, filed a defamation suit against Gal Sharpton, who's, and I don't like addressing it, but it comes up in content, and it becomes a big thing. And again, these are people, I know all these people. I've known all of them off air for many years. And I've always kept my distance from Gal Sharpton because she's always been a grifter. She got started doxing conservative gamers. She was on the feminist side during Gamergate. And people forget that. I don't. Pepperidge Farm remembers. So Brian Harpole filed a defamation suit, and it's a doozy. His attorney dropped it, said, on behalf of Brian Harpole, I filed this defamation suit against Gal Sharpton. We're not going to provide any other statements. You can follow for updates. So these people who were like involved with security, they're done with it. And I think Erica Kirk addressing it, because if she doesn't address it, she's damned if she does, damned if she doesn't. If she doesn't address it, she gets attacked. If she addresses it, she gets attacked. If she smiles, she gets attacked for not grieving properly. If she cries, she gets attacked because they say it's performative. If she doesn't say anything, she gets attacked. If she wears black, she gets attacked. If she doesn't wear black, she gets attacked. She's not going to do anything right for the people who want to hate her because they're empty, godless ghouls. Some of these people, if they were real Christians, they'd be ashamed. But they're soulless demons, so of course they don't feel any of that. No, I'll tell you, she has more grace than patience than any of these people deserve. Than any of them deserve. Definitely more than I could ever muster. And instead of attacking her, maybe I should maybe try to model her behavior of grace a little bit more. Ever think about that, Corinthian King? Did you ever think about that? Why you betray him with your behavior? No, she was talking about why she was at the White House Correspondents' Dinner. I get it. She wanted to be in the room with the people who were attacking her to see if they had the beans to step up, which, of course, none of them did, because that's a legacy press, much like comment online trolls. That's the legacy press. These people wouldn't have the courage to do the stuff that she does. So you got that suit being filed. And in the meantime, there were some numbers that came out. Explain this to me. So apparently all of Tucker Carlson's numbers are just, well, I mean, they're kind of garbage. They were trying to count everything from basic X views to like what? Every little scrap they could get to make it look like the numbers were larger than they were. It's like what gun control people do when they are trying to pad the numbers and make you think that there are more school shootings than there actually are. So they include things that happen three blocks away from a school, and they try to include that as counting as a school shooting. That's the same kind of math that was being done here. So apparently people were running the figures on it, and they were saying, wow, he even counted X views. Do you know, we don't count X views. Whenever I send out information about what we do online, I never include that. Do you know why? Because it's garbage. It's a garbage metric. Let me tell you, when you're on X and you've seen like a million of these videos, they autoplay, right? First off, they autoplay. That's number one. Secondly, all you got to do is let it autoplay for like a second and it counts it as a full view. Do you see how that shouldn't really count? That's what I'm talking about. A lot of it's botted. A lot of it's botted. And it's not organic. None of it's organic. So they were saying, oh no, he scored record ratings at Fox and he's got all of this and none of that makes any sense. It sounds like his investors are panicking. Is kind of what it sounds like to me anyway. Because it doesn't seem like they are happy with the numbers that they were getting. And yeah, rage watching is a real thing. I get that. But you don't really count your stats like this. And that's one of the things that I was looking at with, you know, there, and it was trending last night because people were going, wait, you counted this view? You counted that? It's an overinflation, like the gun control people. So it just doesn't, like I said, we were talking about this, but the video, like the views on YouTube, Kane, that's something we never count. Nope. Because it doesn't make any sense to do that. It's not an actual full view.
1: No, we actually look at the numbers and gauge based on our last numbers whether there's growth or no growth or whatever. And we just go from that point. We sort of use it as a metric for our own performances.
0: Like X has other actual metrics that people use to measure engagement, because if you're on X and you just see a video, even if you're scrolling past it, that counts as a view. And they included that in their view count to really pad up their views. Is that not insane? If I did that, holy cow, I would have like per trillions of views if I did that. But we don't do that because it's fake and gay. So we don't do that. It is, and you know it.
1: Totally fake.
0: G-H-E-Y. Okay. Gay. Yeah. It is. It's dumb. So that's, you know, if it's organic, you don't need a pet. Look, if you're popular, you don't have to constantly tell people, guys, I'm popular. Guys, I'm popular. Look how popular I am. Here's my numbers. You don't have to constantly do that. And especially you pad it with that kind of stuff. That's so dumb. We got a lot more on the way. I'm not even remotely finished. We have a whole other hour. We got Florida Man coming up. Kiss my grits if you dislike it. As we move, our partners that help bring you the program, it's our friends at Preborn, a great organization that saves lives. I saw a debate yesterday. Somebody was going at Congressman Brandon Gill, for instance, in a discussion about abortion. And in this debate, you know, these people that are pro-abortion, they never ever talk about the great things that groups like Preborn does. Preborn saved over 80,000 babies last year. They brought over 10,000 women to Christ because they are the gospel leader of the pro-life movement. That's amazing that Preborn does this. They give women a free ultrasound. They introduce them to their baby, and every ultrasound saves lives. There are no fewer than 3 independent surveys that have been undertaken in the past 4.5 years, and each one of them show that when a woman considering abortion hears her baby's heartbeat for the first time, that baby's chance at life doubles. And Preborn partners with these women for the first 2 years of their children's lives to make sure that they get started off on the right foot and have a solid foundation. 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Join Preborn in their mission to sponsor 1,000 life-saving ultrasounds before Mother's Day. 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

0: It's his life mission to make bad decisions. It's time for Florida Man.
1: Mm-hmm. All right. So, a Florida man abandons a child in the woods following a high-speed police chase. None of this sounds good. A 47-year-old Florida man named Corey Acree was arrested Saturday after he allegedly fled a traffic stop and abandoned his young child in a wooded area while attempting to evade Daytona Beach police. Oh, boy. They pulled over his vehicle because it matched the description of a car that was involved in a shooting, right? And they were telling him to exit the vehicle, and then he reportedly sped away with his daughter inside. And then the body camera footage captured the moment that he stopped his car and began running in the forest while carrying the kid. Then he just dropped the kid and continued running. The kid was taken into custody and is safe, and he was transported to Volusia County Jail for processing. There you go. Also, let's see here. I wanted to get to this one because this one, I have a couple that are. A Florida man trespassed on a stranger's yacht and was told them he was holding it for Donald J. Trump, president. Okay. Miami police posted the video on Facebook. He was talking to the yacht, and it's a big yacht. And he boarded it. And then the man who owns it was like, why are you here? And he goes, I'm holding it for a friend. And he goes, my friend is President Donald J. Trump, president of the United States. So he was taken into custody, but he like was trying to make himself at home. He looks like he's on drugs. I'm just going to say, you know, which wouldn't be surprising. Third hour coming up. Don't go anywhere.
2: 2.8 million dollars to study fighting hamsters. $11 million on cat constipation. $2.4 million to see if monkeys gamble. 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Campus Reform is exposing this waste, calling out taxpayer-funded grants that embarrass our institutions. 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
4: A new proposal. I'm Deborah Valentine, Fox News. President Trump says the administration is reviewing another proposal from Iran aimed at ending the U.S.-Israel conflict with Tehran. Fox's Chanley Painter has the latest.
5: Iran is signaling it's preparing for renewed conflict with the U.S., even as President Trump is reviewing a new proposal from Tehran to end the war. Trump, though, says the offer is unlikely to be accepted. He's repeatedly stressed a deal must guarantee Iran must never get a nuclear weapon and that the Strait of Hormuz is fully reopened. Until then, he says the U.S. blockade on Iran will stay in place. Meantime, Iran's parliament is poised to pass new restrictions on which ships can pass through the vital waterway. In Washington, the Trump administration is pushing back on the 60-day war powers deadline, arguing fighting ended with last month's ceasefire. Critics say the clock did not stop and still hit the mark Friday.
4: The proposal comes as President Trump is fast-tracking over $9 billion in weapons sales to Middle East allies. The Pentagon says the U.S. will draw down 5,000 U.S. troops from Germany, but President Trump said late Saturday he wants to withdraw even more troops. Two top Republican lawmakers are raising concerns.
6: Senate Armed Services Chairman Roger Wicker and House Armed Services Chairman Mike Rogers warn the move to withdraw U.S. troops from Germany could weaken NATO. They also worry it would send the wrong signal to Russian President Vladimir Putin. In a statement, the lawmakers say reducing America's military presence in Europe too soon could undermine deterrence, especially before allies can fully build up their own military capabilities. Instead of withdrawing troops, the lawmakers suggest moving American forces further east to strengthen NATO's front lines. The president has been threatening to withdraw troops from NATO countries that did not cooperate in the military action against Iran. Angelo Bavaro, Fox News.
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7: The city of Plano is working to contain an oil spill after an oil tanker flipped during a traffic accident. A preliminary traffic investigation says the driver of a white Mazda ran a red light and was hit on its passenger side by an oil tanker truck. The driver, the oil tanker, and another person were taken to the hospital in stable condition. City officials say oil then began spilling into a nearby storm drain that leads to White Rock Creek. Hazmat crews deployed booms to contain the spread of the oil. The Workforce Commission says Texas added nearly 47,000 and non-farm jobs in March. The announcement brings the Texas civilian labor force to nearly 14 million. Dallas police arrested a woman at Dallas Love Field after three of her suitcases were found stuffed with 75 pounds of marijuana. Officers were notified by an airline partner that a suitcase on board a flight from Las Vegas into Love Field had burst open and revealed a substantial amount of marijuana inside. I'm John Wesley Downey.
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1: What else doesn't he not know that's entirely obvious and should be to someone who is, again, the director of the FBI? That's like saying, I don't know how guns work. I'm in the FBI. What's the clock? I don't like to comment on people who the only news that they make is by showing their backside. Do you know what I mean? Cheap shots don't count because it's not a good measure of skill. It's not indicative of any kind of knowledge.
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1: Welcome back to the program. Dana Lash with you. We are at the top of this third hour. It's Friday. I know you're so excited because it's Friday and you should be. You made it. We made it at the end of the week. Except it's chilly here in Texas. It's 60 degrees and that is unacceptable. I either want it cold or hot. I don't want this in between. Bleh. It's moist outside, Kane.
10: Okay.
1: So, what? You don't like the word moist?
15: Yes, it's been raining and it's a little humid. We're talking about weather.
1: Moist.
15: Humid.
1: It's moist outside.
15: It's humid.
1: I don't like humidity. It's great for the skin, but it should not feel like Houston here right now. This is Dallas. Come on. Sure. All right. So I wanted to get into this thing that I saw that was online yesterday where it was, what's his face? Nepo baby Hassan Piker. You know, we got a problem with Islamism, which we're going to talk about here in a moment. This is indicative of it. Who was pictured holding, he was like trying to brag, like I'm reading Lenin. L-E-N-I-N, not L-E-N-N-O-N.
10: Right.
1: I'm reading Lenin. And it was a book about communism. And the hand that he was holding it with was wearing that nail ring. It's a nail that's made into a ring. And it's from Cartier. And it's like $1,300. Okay. Quick thing here. First off, it's always the limousine liberals or the Cartier communists is what we're going to call him now. We're coining it here. Cartier communist. That's what he is. You're wearing a $1,300 Cartier ring and you're holding a book about communism. And then remember, he was in pictured in Cuba where the average annual salary is $156 a year. And he was wearing his Cartier glasses that were $1,380. And then he was wearing a $700 shirt. And then here he is with, I think that's the 13. How much does it say that ring is?
10: $1,300?
1: Yeah. Then he's wearing this Cartier ring. Cartier communist. That's exactly what it is. This is, first off, if you're a man, I don't like men in a lot of jewelry. I'm all right with some jewelry. But this is what I don't like. I don't like men wearing Cartier because that's women's stuff. If you want to wear a skull ring or a nugget ring or a signet ring, your wedding ring, totally acceptable. I better not ever see you in Cartier because you're a man, right? I don't like, let the, keep the displays and the ostentatiousness to the women. I'm a part-time stoic. I just think men should be more stoic than that. But that is, he's trying to brag about how wealthy he is while also promoting communism, which this whole thing is a mental abortion. He's literally a Cartier communist. And he's bragging about it. First off, no one believes he reads. Secondly, that's kind of a chick thing to do. It is, right? Do you agree with me on the jewelry thing, Kane?
10: Oh, yeah.
15: Yeah, there's no doubt about it.
1: And men should not wear bangles. I don't want to see it. Open-toed, only at the beach.
15: Bangles.
1: No bangles. And the only acceptable rings, wedding, nugget, signet, skull. That's it. Anything else? You're getting into flaming territory. Just saying. Necklaces, gold chain, silver chain, your cross, that's all good. I don't want to see diamonds on your neck unless you're a rapper because then you're getting into flaming territory. These are the rules. The rules. All right? You got Washington's rules for boys, Dana's rules for how to dress. I'm very particular. Yes, Dana wears black all the time. I didn't say that I couldn't dress you just because I couldn't dress myself. Shh. Just a thing. And designer glasses are okay as long as it's not ostentatious with the logo. I don't like logo everything. I just find that to be gauche. It's nouveau riche. I don't like it. And rich people don't buy stuff with logos all over it anyway. So for a reason. And most of the stuff is made in China or it's made by illegal immigrant Chinese that Italy's been trying to kick out of the factories that they took over in Prado. So that's really what it is. It's true. You know what? I've done a deep dive. We can sit here for a week and talk about this. So I find that to be, you know, that's who the left is. And this is the guy that talks about how America deserved 9/11 and the Democrats keep, campaigning with him. Now it's Friday. Let me ask the chat this. Chat, we can either go and we can talk about Epic City and Islamism immediately, or I can wait on it for just a hot second and we can talk about Jennifer Welch. I'm going to let you guys determine this because I don't want to be too mean. Sometimes you can be too mean. And I, you know, I don't want to I want to make sure that it's balanced so it doesn't seem like Dana's just being mean to people all day. You know, so, and I know we have that ready to go, but I'm just going to, so we can either talk about Jennifer Welch and her latest ridiculousness, and she's somebody that Democrats are grooming and that they're going on her shows, just like they're siding up with Hassan Piker, who is a terrorist apologist, legitimately. So, you know, which gets into the Islamism factor of it. And we're going to be talking about that epic city because I read a very interesting piece and there's a very interesting quote in it from the developer. So Lorraine's going to tell me what the chat will say because they'll weigh in. And you can make that. Do you want me to go and hit Jennifer Welch or we can talk about the epic city? I mean, we're still going to talk about epic city, but what do you want me to hit first? So is this, I'll set the table for the developer piece as we wait for chat to weigh in. So the, they're going to be mean, aren't they? They're going to pick me.
15: They're already calling Jennifer Welch.
1: Are they really?
15: Possum lady.
1: Lorraine says Epic City's winning. Okay, so let's do Epic City and then we'll come back to Jennifer Welch. All right, Epic City. This is something else. So this, you've heard about this planned, Muslim city in Texas, right? And it's the East Plano Islamic Community. So that's EPIC. That's where the EPIC comes from. So it's the East Plano Islamic Community Mosque. And they're the ones that are trying to create like this new, should I say township? It's not a city, technically. Maybe kind of a township.
10: Community?
1: Just outside of Dallas. Now that can mean a lot because you could be just outside of Dallas, 30 minutes outside of Dallas. Now it's been rebranded as The Meadow. Oh, The Meadow. Oh.
15: Sounds so benign.
1: That sounds like, you know, living in the sunshine, loving in the moonlight, having a wonderful time. It sounds like Tiny Tim. That's what it sounds like. The Meadow. Except there's a bit of an issue with this. And this is one of the things that I saw. I was reading this archived piece, and I had tweeted it out. Because I thought it was very interesting, the quote that was given by the developer. A lot of people were saying, well, can anybody move there? Like, what's that look like? So Dallas Morning News had the story. They dream of building a Muslim-centric neighborhood near Dallas. Will it work? Now, here's what stuck out to me. This quote from the developer, verbatim. Now, the developer's name, if you're like familiar, if you've been following this story, he's like one of the Imran Chaudhry. He's the executive officer and director of the Community Capital Partners, who is part of that, the city development. So he's the guy who's like selling the lots, all this stuff. This is the quote that he gave. Quote, we will limit sales to only persons we believe will contribute to the overall makeup of our community. He said, we're not forming a cult. It's literally what they were saying. It's about 40 minutes northeast of downtown Dallas. Kane, what does that sound like to you? He goes, realizing that many responsible citizens of other countries might be interested in our properties, our offering is open to any person we approve within the property and investment laws of the United States. This is on the project's website. Quote, we will limit sales to only persons we believe will contribute to the overall makeup of our community and are legally eligible to invest and buy property in the United States. So that's an aside. But he says they will limit sales to only persons they believe will contribute to the overall makeup of our community. In what way, you might wonder?
10: Right.
1: In what way? What does that sound like to you?
15: It sounds like discrimination in a way. Because they're clearly, it's not just screening for those who have the financial ability to do so.
1: Right.
15: You're looking at other attributes.
1: Right. You're looking at, what do you mean makeup of the community? What is that? So you first have to go, well, what is the makeup of the community? And define contribution, like in terms of what? Because it's all going to be centered around their mosque. Now, it's not an HO. They're trying to say it's not like, because it's essentially the mosque that's behind it. So they're skirting the issue of saying that it's not a religious development, but the mosque is basically the HOA. Wait, what? How does that work? That doesn't make sense. And I mean, I've read this a million times. I'm not quite sure what we would be missing here. So they said they're going through individualized assessments of prospective buyers to ensure they align with our goals of safety and security. What does that mean? See what I'm saying? I just got a lot of questions because every single time that this has been attempted or this has been done, it seems like they're operating on this premise that they can't have these communities or they can't be a part of any community in the United States. We're not like Sharia countries from which they come. We don't make you go to the outskirts of a major city in a nondescript building and keep your exercise of your faith only there and not go out in public and proselytize. We don't do that because we're not a Sharia nation. They do that to Christians, though, in their home countries. So you can understand why people have a lot of questions about this. This is on their website. They're in the interview with the Dallas Morning News. The developer reiterated this, and it's on their website. So now you see why people have questions. They're legitimate questions. So what does that mean overall makeup? When have you ever seen a community planning be released, and that's the language around it? What if you had had a Christian community, say, what if it was, a Baptist, Protestant, a non-denominational, a Catholic, whatever community, and they said, well, you know, we want to make sure they work with the makeup of our community. They contribute to that. They said, too, community capital partners said that they're, quote, will not enforce blanket bans on any group of people, but we will conduct those thorough individual assessments. Huh? Who's going to be conducting the assessments? I'm curious. Who's going to be the entity conducting the assessments? We all have questions about this. Now you see why there are red flags galore about this. That's the meadow, the Epic City, the meadow. It's interesting. And Brandon Gill's been talking a lot about. They've been attacking him, but I don't see, because they're saying, well, Congressman Brandon Gill, because he said quotes, well, we'll play this coming up, but he has said things like, you know, he doesn't want, you know, kids growing up in a country where, you know, everybody in the mall is wearing a burqa, et cetera, et cetera. I agree with him. That's not importing diversity. That's importing. I'm sorry. Burqas are barbaric and they have no place in Western society. It is a dehuman. It has nothing to do with modesty. That's the brainwashing that the Islamist patriarchy tells you. And you have all of these so-called third and fourth wave feminists that excuse this nonsense under the veneer of diversity. It's not diversity. And we shouldn't feel in any way prevailed upon to import that kind of barbarism into the United States. That doesn't add to the makeup of our culture. That doesn't contribute anything positive. What is that? You're talking about Sharia, where women are treated less than farm animals. That's not adding anything to the United States of America. That's not diversity. That's actually bringing down the diversity quotient and intellectualism of the community. Why would we want to import that? And there's nothing wrong with asking that, especially when you're talking about people coming from countries where they would stone you to death for preaching about your faith. We got a lot more coming up as we move. The folks who make the program possible, it's the friends over at Chapter. If you are one of the individuals that are getting ready to go on Medicare, maybe you're already there, you don't want to go to the government site or trust some random insurance agent because your plan is not going to cover what you need and it's going to be overpriced. It happens every single time. Look, Medicare is confusing on purpose, and that confusion is exactly how people end up in the wrong plan. They overpay, they're undercovered, and so finding someone that is truly on your side that can explain all of this and remove the confusion, it matters. Chapter exists to cut through all of that. So they don't sell you on a couple of companies. They're the only advisor that compares every Medicare plan nationwide to find out what actually fits your doctors and your prescriptions and your budget. 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
23: 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And it's a way in which the consumers can have a little bit more control over who they share their data with.
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0: And now, all of the news you would probably miss. It's time for Dana's Quick Five.
1: In Seattle, a man was stabbed in the neck and then he hit his attacker with a car. Oh, wow. Late last night, according to Seattle police, a 56-year-old man was sitting in his car at a gas station. It was about 10 p.m. and a 50-year-old man walked up and slashed his neck with a knife. The injured driver then chased down the attacker and hit him with his car. Officers found the second man unconscious and unresponsive. He was taken to the hospital by emergency responders. A 911 caller, the roommate of the man who was stabbed, told officers he was driving the victim to the fire station, and they found the 56-year-old with the neck wound, took him to the hospital in stable condition. The stabbing suspect is taken to King County Jail. And he thought he was just slapped, and then he realized that he had actually been cut. And so he drove through the lot and struck the 50-year-old where his roommate called 911. So, yeah, that's good. Yeah, you absolutely run him down with a car.
2: Yeah.
1: Completely. No objections. Speaking of why they're so annoying, they led the U.S. cities in bike commuting with 3.3 million miles logged last year. I have a 50-50 relationship with bicyclists. Like 50% are nice and they understand traffic and they realize they're not cars. And then the other 50% act like cars. And every week I see someone almost get themselves killed because they think they can just literally ride out in the middle of traffic and that you're supposed to stop for them because they're a bicyclist. Or they stay in the middle of the road and then they won't let anybody pass them. And it's just when there's like literally a bike trail to the right. Can't tell you how many times that's happened. Doesn't make any sense. But 3.3 million miles they logged on bicycles there. Let's see. We also have Chaos at Six Flags. Their opening day in St. Louis. Large fight involving 100 people. Stick with us. If you're navigating restrictive gun laws, the Bernagun is a great addition to diversifying your self-defense plan. It's like having another tool in your kit. You know, you carry knives, you carry different calibers. There are times when you cannot carry your firearm and you still need to be ready. It's compact, easy to use, and a deterrence against threats. The Bernagun isn't a replacement. It's an option that you'll be glad to have and backed by 22,000 five-star reviews. It's illegal in all 50 states. You don't need a permit to own one. There's no waiting period. And Byrna can ship directly to your door. 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
1: We are at the bottom of this third hour on this glorious Friday, ladies and gentlemen. A little bit of the police to bring us in. 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And if you missed anything, you can go to the podcast and find it. Now, in the meantime, ladies and gentlemen, couple places to go. I saw that Marjorie Taylor Greene is on Mr. Carlson's show. Hey, what do you think they talked about? Let's play a game. What do you think they talked about? Do you think that they talked about Islamism in the United States? Was it Islamism in the United States? Is that what they discussed with Marjorie Taylor Greene and Tucker Carlson? Or maybe it was recipes. Or the Jews. What do you think, Kane?
2: I know I have my guess. Mm-hmm. It would be the Jews.
1: The Jews. So you're saying the Jews, not recipes or Islamism or even redistricting, gerrymandering, any of that. None of those things.
2: I'd rather hear about recipes, but no, none of those things.
1: Your final answer.
2: Final answer.
1: Okay.
2: The Jews.
1: Let's go ahead and let's see what the reality, what the truth is. This is card 27, Juan. Go ahead.
3: So it does seem like, just from an outside perspective, it seems like the more you exhibit loyalty to Israel, the closer you are to the White House.
1: Pause for a second. You're right. It was the Jews. You're right. They were talking about the Jews. Wow. Good job, Kane. That was a hard guess. You know, when every one of your shows every day is about the Jews, it's probably going to be about the Jews again. All right. Let's go ahead and hear this clip. Let's go ahead and see.
3: You are to the White House political operation.
4: 100%. Well, Tucker, I'm no longer in Congress because I did not bow in obedience to AIPAC and
1: so not true.
4: To the Zionist that control Washington.
1: Oh my gosh, she is, you know what? Stop.

typically happens. You have the operatives and the consultants. They start doing a little bit of polling before that happens. And what they discovered is that the support for Green running for the Senate was non-existent. She was going to have her clock cleaned. Not only was she going to have her clock cleaned, but you were going to have the NRSC, the National Republican Senatorial Campaign Committee, have to dump in tons of money to help her out. It was not a safe enough seat for her to gamble with. She was fine in her district for House, even though her turnout was kind of abysmal. And I've gone over that before. Her turnout in her district was really low. And which is weird because it's, you know, I guess they didn't really like her as much as she thought they did. And she wanted to run for Senate. It was a bigger gamble, a more purple district, and it was going to require a lot of resources taken away from other really winnable races to kind of have to prop her up. She did not have the support, even in early surveys. Trump got wind of this. Marjorie Taylor Greene went to Trump and she was demanding that he endorse her. She was demanding that he endorse her and that he support her campaign. And what he said was, no, you should run. Just stay where you are. You can't run. She was livid. He offended her because she wanted him. She thought that by being a butt kisser all these years, that meant that she could do whatever she wanted and he would just rubber stamp whatever she chose to do. And he's looking at this more practically, like this would actually kind of be a disaster. No, this is not a smart move for you. And so he told her he couldn't support her doing this. She got mad and decided to go scorched earth. She left Congress voluntarily. In fact, she waited until her pension vested and then 2 days for Congress. And then 2 days after she left, it had nothing to do with AIPAC. And let's get real with AIPAC. I don't even know anybody in AIPAC, to be honest. I have never done anything with AIPAC. All I know is that it is a small group of Americans, and they're Jewish Americans. Oh, they're Jewish Americans that choose to do whatever the heck they want to with their own money because we're not communists. It's not a foreign entity. They don't have to register with FARA. They don't lobby on behalf of Israel. They are working for their interest in the United States as Jewish Americans. They just don't want to have to deal with the woke Reich. So that's kind of it. Have they donated to Democrats before? Yes, unfortunately, which is my big complaint with them. They've donated to Democrats before. I was asking a friend of mine who is a Republican and a columnist and is a Jewish conservative. And the way he was explaining it to me was, well, they go for, they'll try to go for the most, you know, the strongest, most kind of like non-communist in the race. And they support Jewish candidates. You know, I mean, just like you have different groups that, you know, Christian groups that support Christians, and it's just the way it is, right? And they can do that because it's America. You're free to do with whatever you want with your money and your associations. That's it. And they are like literally at the bottom list of influencers. People think they spend all of this money. I've published it in pieces on Substack. They are so far down on the totem pole of donations that they don't even come up in the top 20. So there is this promoted by the morons, the singled cell morons on the woke Reich. They promote this thing that AIPAC is this big giant foreign group. And that's literally like a complete fabrication. So like I said before on a number of different issues, if you want to dislike something, I don't care. But don't be an idiot and dislike it based on lies. Don't dislike something based on something that doesn't even exist as a premise for you to actually dislike. That's what's stupid. She's doing this as a cop-out because it's embarrassing for Marjorie Taylor Greene to go out there and go, I didn't have enough support to run for the Senate. The president told me no, so I had a giant tantrum and took my ball and went home. That sounds really fake and gay and lame. G-A-G-Y. That sounds fake and lame. So she decided to be like, I was run out by Israel. Because guess what? When you deuce all over the Jews, that gets you clicks and that gets you botted and that gets you this inorganic support. And that's all these people care about. And so that's why they're doing it. That's why she decided to turn heel like that. And that's not really America first at all. She was never America first and she was never MAGA. She was never any of this stuff. She was only in it for as far as she was in it for herself. And this is evident by how much cash money Taylor Greene made in the White House. She walked in with $700,000, walks out with $25 million, and she wants you to think that's because she is such a genius at Wall Street, Kate. Oh, my Lanta. Oh, my. She is just a genius at all of this stuff. That's not even remotely true. That's a little thing that rhymes with Schminsider mating.

0: That's what that is. So where does she go? She goes on Tucker Carlson, right? And his brother, whose wrinkles are so deep set that his face looks like an Arby's roast beef sandwich. That's the way it is. I'm not being mean, but he was mean to me, so turnabout's fair play. You want me to be mean more?
1: Sure, it's Friday.
0: It's Friday. You know where I'm going with this, boys and girls. You know where we're going. Let's go ahead and hit to 13, please.
1: Cut 13. Oh, boy.
2: Why can't we at iHip News have crazy camera angles? Why? Why can't we? Why can't we act unhinged? I want to be unhinged for America. I want to be crazy for America. I want to wake up this morning for her.
0: Where's her face?
2: America's
0: so red?
2: Pronouns. She, her. All right. That's all we have. Make sure you like and subscribe. Make sure.
0: Oh my
2: you
0: gosh, that
2: my book,
0: girl, fix your roots.
2: Which I would like to dedicate to one Erica Kirk, not today fascist. And Erica, the person that I'm talking about today, fascist, is you. You. You are the racist fascist about whom I am talking to. The work that your husband's company and that you were doing to America's youth to make them racist, narrow-minded.
0: Oh my gosh, I can't deal with it. First off, I don't even know who the broad she's talking to. That's Jennifer Welch. She was a really crappy interior designer. Everything from Home Goods. I'm a designer. It's true. I mean, let's really spice this up. Let's get a ceramic chain link. That doesn't mean anything. We're going to place it on the coffee table. I mean, you know what I mean. Anyway, so where to start with this? First off, you want me to be mean, so here it is. Possum lady. Well, possum lady. What is that? That's what the chat was saying. I don't know what that means.
1: That's what they call her.
0: Oh, that's what they call her. Well played. So she's mad at, first off, can I just not even get into the content of what she's discussing? Because I'm so, you want me to be mean, and these are mean girls, and only mean girls can deal with mean girls. First off, if you're going to put your face on camera, at least make sure that your skin texture and your coloring is consistent, because you look like an alcoholic. You look like Burl Ives with your giant red nose. I don't know what, you know, how much like, you know, boxed wine you were drinking before you did your segment. And I don't know if that's supposed to be funny or not, but the redness overall, maybe she just got a laser treatment on her incredibly taut face. Interesting. Pulled within 6 inches of sin. Just, you know, cover it up and make it consistent. The chick that was giggling like an airhead on with her, fix your roots, dear heavens, and like have someone tone down that brassiness. I mean, you're a woman, for crying out loud. It's 2026. We all have social media. There's no need to have that brassiness and like 2-inch roots. Just stop. Number two, well, the three, right? Two or three. She did this because she was promoting her book. I'm surprised this woman, there's no way she wrote a book, because she can barely talk and her reading comprehension is just like a couple of steps above a tardigrade. So not really sure that I believe that she actually wrote this book. But here she is, this, you know, 60-year-old woman with a Jocelyn Wildenstein hobby of plastic surgery, who decides to go after a younger woman, Erica Kirk, because she thinks that it's going to get her clicks. That's incredibly sad. So when your face is like a prolapsed anus and your skin has an ungodly red texture, maybe take a beat, sit out for a little bit, and reevaluate your life before you decide to put your own self on blast by going after someone who has only ever exhibited a level of grace that you yourself do not deserve but are given anyway. Because Christ isn't just King, Jesus is Lord. So that's the end of it. There you go. And scene. Is that enough?
1: That's enough.
0: Are you not entertained? We have more on the way, because we got to get today in stupidity as we wrap up. Look, Cyber, I enjoy being mean to a point, but I really wish that I didn't have to be, because I don't like going after other people. Everybody's got their own insecurities. Heaven knows, you know, we all do. I have my own. These ladies have all theirs. But I'm just really, really tired of the incessant going after one person in particular. Really am. So again, I'm a daughter of thunder, trying really hard to be Proverbs 31. And maybe not for that segment, though. 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
1: Happy Friday. Like I said, we're getting y'all set up for your Friday. Super fun. And I saw this article where people are getting really upset over the Starbucks CEO because they said that he has a very unrelatable answer when it comes to explaining how much his how overpriced their completely over-roasted beans coffee is. They said he's out of touch after claiming a $9 cup of coffee is an affordable premium experience. I have a question. Yeah, go ahead and play this. This is his thing. Listen to this.
2: Your sales?
3: You know, we're not seeing that in our business. What we're seeing is people, you know, they want to have a special experience. And regardless of what your income level is, in some cases, you know, a $9 experience does feel like you're splurging. And then what that means is we have to make it worthwhile, right? And then in other cases, people believe, well, this is a really affordable premium experience because they're saying like, well, it's less than $10 and I get a really premium experience. So regardless of where you're stationed in those income cohorts, we want to make that experience worth your
1: while. Okay, so first off, I think that sounds entirely insufferably bougie, number one. Number two, I don't get Starbucks. The only time that it ever happens is if I'm traveling and that's it. And by the way, Dunkin' Donuts coffee is garbage. It really is. It's just horrible coffee. Stop acting like it's a big thing. People are just like how people drank stag beer for a while. All the hipsters. Shut up. Starbucks isn't much better. They over-roast their beans. What kind of premium experience do you think that you're going to get? Like somebody spelling your name wrong on the cup and yelling at you? Like there's this meme that goes around because this guy told Starbucks that his name was Mark with a C and they put Kark on the cup. These are the same people that wanted like $15 an hour minimum wage guarantees, right? They wanted the same pay that EMS workers get. And now people are going to complain that, why does the coffee cost $9? I don't know. Why did you want to pay a barista $15 to $20 an hour to do something that you can do at home with some Sanka? You know, come on. Like, what in the world? Oh my gosh, this is so insane. But that's what it gets you, is $9 cup of coffee. Kane, you know this? What did they think was going to happen?
4: Look, all the stores, all the marketing, they're trying to... Look, I don't blame the CEO here trying to sell an experience, right? That's what his job is as CEO.
1: He's doing his job.
4: But you, it's your job as a consumer to understand what the hell's going on.
1: Yeah, that is correct, Kane. That's correct. So that's just... Stop it. So ridiculous. I wouldn't pay $9 for a cup of coffee. But like I said, the only time is like if I'm traveling, I'm in the airport, I need a cup of coffee. Oh my gosh, I'll schlep over to Starbucks. Now I'll usually get like a macchiato or something. I don't like sugar. Usually I'll just, if it's in the morning, maybe I'll get a little bit of lightly steamed milk. But otherwise, I just want it black and bitter like my heart. But it's hard to do that at Starbucks because they over roast the beans. So you have to almost add something in there because it's just... But I don't get it. There are people who every day they got to get themselves a Starbucks. I'm like, you know how much money that is? Every single day. I would be a triple billionaire still going, you know how much money that is? Every single day. All right, I'm taking up your time. I'm sorry. Today in stupidity.
4: Cut 10, Juan. This is a CNN guest, clearly a liberal because they didn't have any sort of logic when mentioning this comment. Listen to this.
5: Why are we talking about the strategy of this? This isn't a legal war. This is terrorism. We are turning our military into pirates. We are seizing civilian vessels.
4: So what we're doing to Iran is terrorism, and our military are pirates? Is she what? You've made this point before. People think politics started the day they just started paying attention. And I think she's doing the exact same thing, not understanding the 47-year history we have with a terroristic Iran.
1: Obviously. That is obviously the case. Folks, that does it for us today. 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
9: Words of caution. I'm Paul Stevens, Fox News. The U.S. warning both American and foreign shipping companies that they could possibly face sanctions if they pay Iran to pass through the Strait of Hormuz.
10: Iran closed the vital waterway earlier this year after U.S. and Israeli strikes began. In response, President Trump ordered a Navy blockade against Iranian ships 2 weeks ago. The move aims to pressure Tehran to reopen the strait and to reach a deal to drop its nuclear ambitions. The Pentagon says the blockade has cost Iran nearly $5 billion in lost oil revenue.
9: And that is Fox's Chandley Painter reporting. Spirit Airlines ceasing operations as bailout talks with the White House fell through. Madison Scarpino is at Hartsfield-Jackson International Airport in Atlanta.
11: Transportation Secretary Sean Duffy says this is the Biden administration's fault. He says they blocked a JetBlue-Spirit merger in 2024 that could have prevented this. But Democrat Senator Elizabeth Warren pointed out that the judge who blocked the merger was appointed by Republican Ronald Reagan. But this all comes after Spirit filed for bankruptcy multiple times. President Trump was trying to figure out a bailout, but the deal failed. And now with the war in Iran, Spirit says the sudden rise in fuel prices left them with no other choice than to shut down. But now other airlines are stepping up to the plate to help. Many are capping ticket prices for Spirit customers. Some are offering reduced prices. And Secretary Duffy says he's proud that airlines are doing this.
9: American and United say they're launching dedicated hiring portals to help displaced Spirit workers. The AP reporting the president says his White House still weighing a taxpayer-funded takeover of Spirit Airlines. Secret Service arresting an individual outside of President Trump's golf course in Doral, Florida, Saturday night. A statement from the acting special agent in charge, Michael Townsend, saying the individual approached a security screening area, became disruptive and combative with agents charged with disorderly conduct and more. 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
14: The Workforce Commission says Texas added nearly 47,000 non-farm jobs in March. The announcement brings the total to over 14 million. Texas civilian labor force registered at nearly 16 million. The Texas Workforce Commission says as a past year total, the Texas civilian labor forces have added about 82,000 people. The former Republican district attorney of Montgomery County is the winner of the special election for the District 4 seat, now vacated by State Senator Brandon Creighton. The district includes parts of Harris, Montgomery, Galveston, Jefferson, and Chambers counties. Creighton is now the chancellor of Texas Tech. And the city of Plano is struggling to contain an oil spill after an oil tanker flipped over during a traffic accident. The driver of a white Mazda ran a red light and was hit on its passenger side by an oil tanker truck. I'm John Wesley Downey.
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16: So welcome, everybody, to this edition of CEOs You Should Know. My name is Chris Long, and I'm Dallas Market President for iHeartMedia. And I'm very lucky to have my friend Shannon McClendon from Farmhouse Fresh here with me today. Shannon,
17: hi.
16: How you doing?
17: Good. Thank you for having me.
16: Absolutely. I'm really excited about this because some of the things you're doing are super interesting, different than a lot of our guests. So we're going to have some fun. But before we get to the fun, I do have to ask you the standard entry question that we do with every guest. And since iHeartMedia is the nation's largest audio provider across multiple platforms, 860 radio stations, 160 markets, podcasts, streaming, you know the drill. I have to ask, from an audio perspective, what was your first concert and what podcast are you listening to?
17: Okay, my first concert was amazing.
16: Okay.
17: I think I was, oh my gosh, like 7 or 8.
16: Oh, wow.
17: And I went to Kenny Rogers and Crystal Gayle.
16: You got to know when to hold them.
17: You got to know when to hold them.
16: I know.
17: And, you know, her hair was all the way down to the stage. Crystal and that's Gayle. What, you know, kind of began my, I would love to have long hair someday.
16: So I think my, you got to know when to hold them, know when to fold them probably fits with how you grew your business.
17: Yeah.
16: Right? So
17: yeah.
16: That's a good segue. Gambler. I have to call Amanda, our producer in here. Amanda, what are we thinking? Kenny Rogers, Crystal Gayle? Does it unseat Whitney Houston?
18: I don't think it unseats Whitney Houston, but that is a good first concert.
16: It was
17: amazing.
16: Where did you see him?
17: Oh, God, I don't know. I was too young.
16: Good point.
17: My parents
16: weren't
17: just
16: driving
17: took
16: then.
17: Me. No, I wasn't driving then, yeah.
16: Perfect. Okay, so we transition to what current podcast are you listening to?
17: So I don't listen to anything regularly, but I'll tell you, most of my team knows I like absorb everything like a sponge. So they're constantly texting me, you need to listen to this one. You need to listen to this
16: sure.
17: one. And it's usually Mel Robbins these
16: okay.
17: days.
16: Good one. Mm-hmm. All right.
17: Yeah.
16: Do you listen to true crime?
17: I don't.
16: Okay.
17: Our sanctuary manager does. She loves it. And I do love thrillers and true crime on TV.
16: Okay.
17: Yeah.
16: Just, you know, you never know with that genre.
17: Yeah.
16: It certainly has its fans. So I'm going to start with your story. So
17: sure.
16: after you went to Kenny Rogers and Crystal Gayle. At some point, you went to TCU, correct?
17: I did.
16: Majored in journalism?
17: Yep. Journalism, ad PR, and then my master's was in business.
16: Okay. So mm-hmm. talk to me a little bit about that and what happened after you graduated.
17: Sure. So, I mean, that was a focus for me. I'm a creative director, copywriter, founder, CEO, all of those things.
16: My research, you're a lot of things.
17: Yeah, yeah. And so that's kind of where my love of language was born. I mean, for me, I always wanted to, with the product line that we have, to create products that spoke to you and moved you. And so from all of that time, that kind of transferred over to our, you know, the naming of the products and things
16: sure.
17: that I've done all along the way. Yeah.
16: So did you set out to be an entrepreneur? Was that in your mindset?
17: Yeah, I did. Really, I'll go all the way back to the Kenny Rogers concert. So
16: were scalping tickets.
17: I probably would have if I was given the opportunity. I was always very creative. And so, like, as long as I can remember, my great aunt taught me to crochet. And mm-hmm. so I would crochet these towel holders for homes in our neighborhood, like one that goes around with a little button. And so my mom was like, you know, well, I'll go out with you. And so she would come with me door to door and I would sell them door to door. And I loved it. Like people would come, they would say, oh, do you have something with a chicken on it? And then we'd go back out and we'd buy a towel and then I'd crochet the tops. And I just loved, making something with my hands. And I'm no different today. Like doing that moved into so many things. Like, I did puffy paints on shoes, and I started selling those really early, like in grade school. Then I did puffy paints on shirts. Then I did puffy paints. Like, my favorite was LL Cool J. So I would do, you know, when I'm alone in the room, sometimes I stare at the wall, and in the back of my mind, I'd write that whole song lyric all the way up a vase, and I started selling vases that had LL Cool J songs written on them.
16: I got to stop you right there.
17: Yeah.
16: Can you do that one more time?
17: When I'm alone in the room, sometimes I stare at the wall and in the back of my mind, I hear my conscience
16: That's
17: call.
16: A first.
17: Telling me I need a girl.
16: I think the rap alone bumps Kenny Rogers up because I don't remember any of my other guests rapping.
17: Uh-oh.
18: Yeah, I'm like, put Shannon in
17: how good
18: in first
17: I am
18: place.
17: At that. Yeah.
16: That's because of rapping.
18: Yeah, she's the best rapper we've
16: and
18: had.
16: And you rapped and puff painted at the same time.
17: Yes, and I loved it. I mean, honestly, then the painting turned into like little, I would have girls from school come to my basement and I would take toothpicks and I would draw full scenes with toothpicks on their nails in nail polish. It would look like an island you could go to. I mean, it just never stopped for me. It was all over my walls. I did beading on jackets. I loved creating.
16: Did you charge or did you do it because you liked it?
17: I did. I started charging for it. Oh, my God. And if you were to come and sit and trade stickers with me, I'm like a mean sticker trader. I'm serious. I even have it today. I was going to bring it. I fished all around to find it to show you because I'm really truthfully, like, I organized it by, like, googly eyes and furry stickers. And, you know, if you wanted one of those, I was going to get 15 from you. And I just loved it. I just loved every aspect of business.
16: Okay, so question. You know, clearly entrepreneur was written all over.
17: For sure.
16: I mean, I was like playing in a creek behind my house or building a ramp. I wasn't selling stuff and getting the neighborhood girls to be a conveyor belt line making puff paint art. why did you do journalism instead of business?
17: I guess it's part of it. Yeah, as my master's degree, TCU offers a program called the 3-2. Okay. So if you can finish your undergrad in 3 years, you go straight into your master's. And that was what I did. But the creative side is just so much of me. You know, outside of studying art history, which I think would kind of bore me to death, the advertising side, I love to be able to translate concepts and benefits that we can bring to people. You know, so a lot of I want to take you somewhere, and so a lot of the products that we create today have these like beautiful names like Splendid Dirt, Mighty Tidy, you know, fun names that evoke curiosity when you walk up, but then also, you know, provide a solution for you.
16: You know, it's interesting, so previous guests, CEOs or founders, the stories are interesting of, you know, what got each of you to where you are.
17: Yeah, it's a different fire for everyone.
16: It's a different fire. I know that. So let me ask you a question, and then I'll go back to something one of our previous guests said. So 2005, the story, new chapter begins, right? The beginning.
17: Mm-hmm.
16: Tell me about that.
17: So I was in college and I was a jogger and my heels were cracking. I would go jog around campus for a couple hours, come back and my heels would crack. So I started tinkering around with sea salt and different types of oils that I was researching. ChatGPT wasn't around at the time. But the blend that I made, I thought, God, you know, I used it every week on my heels and my heels wouldn't crack anymore.
16: Mm-hmm.
17: So I ended up bottling this up and creating this body polish, essentially, or foot care polish. It was a trio. Now, I grew up in the 80s, so I watched Oprah. I've memorized her episodes. I love everything about her and her show. And so I thought, she's going to love this.
16: Why wouldn't she?
17: She loves feet. I am going to mail this. Yeah, she has two of them. Yeah. So I'm going to mail them to her. So, you know, I packaged it, bottled it up, sent them to her.
16: Come on.
17: I did, yeah. I actually sent it to 8 different editors. I called around, tried to find some people that knew some of the editors.
16: This is why you're at TCU.
17: No, this is right after I graduated TCU.
16: Okay,
17: yeah,
16: got it.
17: And so I just got notified out of the blue that one of the jars had leaked. And could I send another one? Because she really liked them. So
16: she?
17: Oprah.
16: Oprah?
17: Mm-hmm, yeah. And then I found out that I had made the O-list. And so that was like a very big monumental event for me.
16: It's the biggest flex so far on this podcast. So you and Oprah.
17: Oh, well, it was really the honor of my life. People think like, my gosh, it's a financial windfall. For me, it was validation that I'm really good at something that I really love. And not only that, but it was wild. Like I would get... Like the first phone call that came in was from a resort that we work with in Texas that is still Hyatt Hill Country, which is still one of our accounts today. And, you know, the spa director was like, I need a gallon. I was like, my God, a gallon? Like, I just had these little jars that I had made for Oprah. And so I really just had to learn the whole process of how do I service a spa? I came from a very small town in Minnesota. I had never had a pedicure when I went to TCU. In fact, I was so out of it that my roommates sat me down and they're like, honey, this is not going to work. We need you to go get your hair done. I was wearing like pink moon boots. I mean, it was no joke. So, you know, coming from that small town, never having had a pedicure, I really had to learn what do people go to spas for?
4: Wow.
17: And and that's where it all started. And I would get calls from different aspects. So it might be like the Harpo side, or it would be the magazine. And they would say, we need you to send 35 of these body polishes to this address. And I wouldn't know where they were going. But of course, I'm like, you know, every little detail, making sure they're perfect. And I would mail it out. And then lo and behold, I get a thank you note from Courtney Cox from Friends.
16: Okay.
17: And I just about die. No, I'm serious. I just about die. I today have it framed. I started like geeking out. I would go, if I started going to trade shows for spas, I like hung it on the wall. It was the last thing I put in the middle of the booth.
16: Kind of like the fifth Beatle, like the seventh Friend.
17: Almost. I mean, really, it's like pinch yourself. Like, how is this happening? Something I made. I sent it to somebody I admire so much. Actually, two people I admire so much. And, they tried it and they loved it, and it just validated for me, this is the path that I need to take.
16: So I have a few questions around all of this.
17: Yeah, yeah.
16: I'm still taking in that Oprah got back to you.
17: Yeah.
16: So you were out of TCU.
17: Mm-hmm.
16: Where were you working?
17: When I graduated, I started working for myself. So I would lay by a pool with a laptop, and I was designing websites. One of these... I'm an entrepreneur. Oh my God, I could just bury you in the weeds.
16: You know what's funny? I never saw this in the last 10 minutes of what you said
17: about really? Entrepreneur.
16: No, I'm kidding.
17: Oh, okay.
16: You're making crochet things going door to door.
17: I know. And it's funny because I had an internship when I was in school, and it was at GTE.
16: Okay.
17: And which now I think got bought and is Verizon or something. But I remember walking in, and no offense to GTE, it was a beautiful campus, amazing job. But as I walked in, I literally felt like I was going to die. I don't know if you've ever had this like premonition that this is just not the place for me to go sit in a cubicle and like look at net present value of God knows what. Like, that's not me. I can build you a raft. I can paint you an entire wall. I can like this is not me.
16: So you never worked.
17: I knew right away. I was like, this isn't
16: corporate America.
17: That was the only job I had. And in the summer, I think during one of my years at college, I'd worked at a bank in marketing, and that was another telltale sign. The funnest part of that entire job.
16: Going home on Friday?
17: No, was opening up, God, what is it called? Paintbrush. Do you remember the Paintbrush program on the old computers? Where you had to you had to do little dots.
16: Yes, of course.
17: And by the end of the summer, I had dotted out an S, like a pillow with butterflies and fairies and a dreamland, and like that was the best part of my internship at a bank in marketing.
16: So
17: you pretty much know you're in the wrong place.
16: So you're working from a pool chair, the laptop, hanging with Oprah a little. So serious question, like, you would send this stuff off. Would they send you money in advance? Like, I mean, you got to pay bills and stuff like that. Like, how did that work?
17: Well, I met my husband when I was in my master's program.
16: Okay.
17: And so he was also working. And basically, I read a book at that point. I think it was called Moonlighting. That's what I always recommend to people is, like, do something on the side, save all the money you can, and then start the business, because you need so much to put into it. And if you want it to be your own and you don't want to take on venture capital funding. So that's really what I did. I saved every dollar that I was making. I was doing websites for real estate companies, all kinds of just marketing things. And Tenant Care was one of my accounts. I'm not even sure if they're around now. But I saved everything I could, and then on the side started creating what I created for Farmhouse Fresh. And then I would just listen, like, every note I got, I really took it to heart. One of the comments in the actual article from Oprah was, my scrubs smelled so good, she wanted to serve them over berries, or serve them with berries over toast, something like this. And so I just really leaned into it. One of the editors was like, you know, you should think about doing a lotion. So I did. I made Sweet Cream Body Milk, which today is based off of a scent that Oprah really loved. And it has a cute little handled cruet, and it pours like milk. And I just kept listening. I knew if I could make something that someone loves and that they ask for, and I can fulfill that for them, that there would be no end to the joy of what I'm doing. And it was very hard. Every step of the way was very hard. Going from a one person to four people to five to 10 to, you know, today 85 and 220 products. And it's a wild ride, wild long ride.
16: So you've met Oprah?
17: No.
16: You've never met her?
17: No, I've never met her.
16: But you get these notes from her.
17: No, and I have this dream. I'm like, she should pull everyone together from all of her old lists and have some kind of an event because everybody just makes such extraordinary things. You know,
16: oh,
17: beautiful,
16: for sure.
17: Beautiful, thoughtful things. I personally would love to meet everybody who makes something. I'm a huge founder and entrepreneur, so I'm like a super fan of everybody who makes something.
16: So what is interesting is, you know, you really, I mean, from day one, I mean, and one of our other guests, Dr. Harrison from Mint Dentistry, he talks about the first time he extracted a tooth when he was on a mission trip, and then he knew.
17: And it just changes your life.
16: What's funny, the emotion that both of you, and not that the others don't, but it's a different avenue, right?
17: It is.
16: You had a belief.
17: Yeah.
16: No one was going to dissuade you from this belief. Mm-hmm. And, you know, this is going to work.
17: Yeah. Yeah, I have that thought every day. My forethought with my own team is constantly there. I'm always 2 years ahead. Like, we're already starting some big dream idea I had. Halfway through it, I'm like, okay, I already have another one. So hold on a second. And it can get very exhausting. I think that's kind of the entrepreneurial curse. There's no end. There's just dreams. It's endless dreams. Thousands of ideas. They pour in. I have entire filing cabinets. I'm like, if I die on this plane trip to Abu Dhabi, this is where you go. Yeah. You know, like, I honestly think it's the entrepreneurial curse. We have solutions for everything, but there's not enough time. There's not enough money. There's not enough support. You're just like moving as fast as you can to cram it all in.
16: Yeah, he talked about agonizing every word
17: everything.
16: Interesting. So I would imagine that the growth journey.
17: Wild.
16: Oh, yeah, for sure.
17: Yeah, it was like double, just compounding.
16: Absolutely.
17: Year over year. Yeah.
16: And you think about it from a leadership perspective.
17: Mm-hmm.
16: You know, you're pretty young.
17: Yeah.
16: You know, you didn't have the advantage of working in a corporate environment, maybe having a really good mentor. Not that you didn't have mentors, but mentor of like, this is how you lead a team and all that stuff.
17: No, I was reading like Harvard Business Review articles. Yeah. And I also, one of the things I applied for an award, it was called Make Mine a Million.
16: Mm-hmm.
17: And I think I was doing like $250,000 in my pajamas on my couch. And I was like, this was to kind of help female founders to get to that $1 million mark.
16: For sure.
17: And I was like, God, you know, I was still using my printer that I had from college. And it was broken. You just never feel like you have enough money. Like, when am I going to not be, you know, feeling like I don't have enough money? And anyway, I gave a pitch about my business and was selected as a winner. And then I went on to LA and my husband and my mom flew out with me and I pitched again and I won that too. And so they put me with a business coach. And that was really transforming for me. I hadn't hired anybody yet.
16: Sure.
17: And so I was like, I literally don't even know what to ask. And I mean, that whole process was scary.
16: No hiring process.
17: No. And I was answering every phone call. You know, I'm a behind the scenes person, very creative. So if a buyer calls me and says, I own, you know, 1,600 salons, I'm sweating through my shirt. Like,
16: sure.
17: I'm like, I literally lose all the words.
16: I have to stop you there, though, from what I've heard, though. I think from what I've heard, though, you're literally either sweating in your swimsuit by the pool or in your
17: sweating
16: pajamas,
17: somewhere.
16: Or your pajamas on the couch. I seem to feel like you have a very comfortable way.
17: I
16: love it.
17: Oh my gosh, that's so true because as the skincare line developed, you know, we built this ranch in McKinney and it's such a beautiful, magical place and it's like nothing you could ever imagine and people are like, I cannot believe you live on this ranch. I'm like, I love it. I'm surrounded by my farmer sings to the plants and I've got rescue animals surrounding us and we have a spa upstairs and a retail store. I mean, it's just it's a dream. It feels like I'm living in Disney World. But
16: I have to rein this in because I can go far afield sometimes.
17: Okay.
16: I want to come back because you talk about the ranch and the business.
17: Mm-hmm.
16: So for listeners who aren't familiar with Farmhouse Fresh, we've kind of gone the back door way swimsuits and couches and Oprah and Courtney Cox. Talk about Farmhouse Fresh.
17: Okay. So Farmhouse Fresh, we are a natural skincare company, but what makes us extraordinary is that very early on, I decided that I wanted to grow the microgreen herb ingredients So that the most potent part of a plant is going into our product.
16: Okay.
17: And so we have an organic farm at our ranch. Our farmer is out there singing to plants all the time, which she truly believes helps them grow. But every 7 to 10 days, we harvest those plants. They become very potent ingredients in the product. They're called antioxidants. You're pulling the potent part of the plant, which actually changes the look of your skin as you sleep at night, as you're wearing it during the day. So we create these extracts. They go very quickly from our farm to your bottle, and then we serve them in these just delicious treatments. And we craft every aspect of a treatment. So for instance, if you go to a Virgin Hotel, a Hyatt Regency, we service about 4,000 properties around the globe.
16: Wow.
17: Which incidentally, I like to say this because my whole career life, I've felt kind of like an underdog because we don't sell in Sephora and we don't sell in Ulta. We're not a mass brand. We truly service hotel, spa, luxury, small boutiques, salons.
16: How did you decide that that was the target?
17: Or
16: did
17: all of this? You know, from the first call from Hyatt calling in, it was so fun. It was like we'll get a call from a Hard Rock that'll say, we need to create a treatment and craft it around a song, and we want to deliver it with drumsticks. And it's like this culmination of I don't even know how to describe it. Like, I'm starting with the seed, and I'm crafting it all the way through, deciding, like, am I going to drizzle you in hot honey and cocoon you in a, you know, whole milk bath soak, and it is such an immersive farm-to-table experience. And sure. So that's what we do all over the world. But my note about mentioning that we're not sold mass is that typically everyone will ask us, like if I meet someone on a plane and maybe they don't know our line, they'll say, oh, are you with a grocery store? When we hire people, I'm like, your family might think you work for a really unsuccessful company. Well, when in fact, we sell to more locations than Sephora and Ulta combined. Sure. And we don't only sell the product. We sell the professional, they call it back bar, so it's carried by those companies. 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I almost feel like chef. 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And we truly want you to have an experience of a lifetime. 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And that's really where it all began. What is more about our company is that then we take the profits from what we make and we rescue farm animals. And that is why today we have this beautiful, you know, 10-acre ranch in McKinney, Texas. And we have an entire staff. We're a Global Federation certified for saving animals. We take the worst cruelty cases. And then you can actually track the batch code on your jar. So I wanted people to know, when you buy a product, when you are washing your face, you can take the code, type it in online, and you'll see exactly when that bottle came off the line, all of the rescue initiatives we are doing on a daily basis. And, you know, just last night we brought in another horse who starved. It's palpable. It changes you. I'm just so, so proud of what we do for people, and I'm also proud of what we do for pets.
16: That's amazing.
17: Pets, meaning, you know, horses, donkeys, sheep, goats, you know, these are working animals that are discarded and brutalized, and we're on a mission to change that. So it's dear to me on the skincare side. Something I didn't mention when I got to middle school is that I just hit a slump, and I think a lot of girls go through this. But I went through a very, very dark time. I mean, I tried to commit suicide 4 times.
16: Oh, wow.
17: I have poems in my books that talk about, like, hating myself. I thought I was so ugly. And so I have a huge heart for people who wake up and just don't feel good at all.
16: Yeah.
17: And it's pervasive, and it's too bad because life is short. Like,
16: correct.
17: And if you can wash your face and throw some, you know, acne serum on and you're fixed, like, get out there, do it. Go do something epic. Like, you know, get involved in life, change the world, move past that, you know, awful feeling. So I love that women can wake up and look different the next morning. And I'm one of them. I mean, everyone in our office is one of them. We're constantly swapping, like, oh my God, what are you wearing today? What are you, you know, you, we talked when I came in today with Amy, she was, you know, talking about, we have a new product called Tensational out, and it's the best product ever we've ever made. I swear to you, I'm like, I have every person in my family using it. And the minute you wear it, you will get more compliments than you have in a year. It's extraordinary. I just, I love it. I just love my job. I love my job. And can't remember what your question was, but that's Farmhouse Fresh.
16: I will say this. Not very often am I speechless. That was amazing. I have a couple of things, and then I'll try and get us back on track.
17: Okay.
16: I look at your tagline. Mm-hmm. We rescue complexions and we rescue animals.
17: Yes.
16: And I mean this as the biggest compliment in the world. That sounds like what that six-year-old little girl would have been thinking about, and you got to do it.
17: I get to do it.
16: And not all of us get to do that. And kudos for you to giving back the way you do and the perspective that you have.
17: Thank you. It's meaningful that you say that, because I think it's hard for some people to believe, but for many of our years, like I can think of the first year that I went to a trade show, and we handmade an 8-foot cow, like a topiary cow, but and I have photos of us doing it, we handmade every leaf, every flower, we did little jewels and made, I mean, just covered to the nines. And I just remember people walking up and being like, what is going on? Like, what? It was really a challenge until we found our tribe.
16: Yep.
17: And the tribe is real. I mean, we're millions of people that absolutely are compassionate and love animals and feel that it's our responsibility to make sure that just like elderly people have somewhere to go, they have end-of-life care, that we can provide that for animals, because right now they're tossed away and brutalized. And we found our tribe. So it's very meaningful to have you say that it resonates with you. It took many years to get there, many, many, many.
16: Well, I mean, look, not everyone starts with a call from Oprah, but...
17: I would imagine, as cool as that is,
16: that was a neat opener, it didn't do the job for you. You had to do all the work
17: and your tail off.
16: Absolutely.
17: Yeah, I know a lot of people ask, like, what was the hardest thing? I'm like, which year?
16: Actually, which hour?
17: There's just no silver bullet. That's kind of a line that we all say. There's no silver bullet, only silver bombs. And we all just work our tails off every day. But we really love it.
16: So, you take us to a place. So typically I talk about this at the end, but I think this is a good time. So I talk to our teams here, and one of my favorite things is like when you're building a culture or you're building towards an outcome, there's not that big seismic, always that big seismic event. It's really, you get there by all the work you do that are in the cracks and the gray spaces, as I call it.
17: Oh, I love that.
16: Like what for you, how do you look at that? And I will say, thinking about how you think about every ingredient, everything to the detail.
17: Yeah.
16: I'm sure there's a lot, but I'd be curious your thoughts about the cracks and gray spaces concept, belief.
17: Yeah, I think everyone in my company, I really believe if you ask them, like, what was it like growing up at Farmhouse Fresh? Because that's really what we did.
16: Sure.
17: People have gone on to have kids. Mm-hmm. Some of our team members have lost children.
16: Ugh.
17: We lost one of our customer care team members. We pour our heart into everything we do. And for us, culture is kindness. And I think you hear that, you hear it and you just kind of toss it aside. But for us, we say, don't make it right, make it awesome. I personally share emails constantly. We have a brand that... when you have started using us 21 years ago, because we're in our 21th year of business, you've grown up with me. I'm 50.
16: 21th, a word.
17: 21th? Did I just say 21?
16: You did, but that's cool.
17: I have written my own language.
16: Sorry.
17: It's the 21th year.
16: I mean, look,
17: 21st.
16: You've done a lot of great stuff.
17: I love it. I like it. We're in our 21th.
16: Next year's 22.
17: Yes. And so, customers, they'll fly in from anywhere. It could be Mexico. It could be, Italy, anywhere. And they have been with me since we started. And the first thing they say is, some experience they had with a member of our team that they called in and didn't think they'd get the help they needed. It could be something simple.
16: For
17: it could be like your pump broke or something like that. But because it all started out of my home And then we grew, and then we built this beautiful space, and we were all in there together. Every phone call that came in, I would hear. And if it, our rule is like, if you have three calls on something, it's a mass problem.
19: Sure.
17: And so we're very quick to help. We're very quick.
19: You have to be.
17: Well, yeah, you have to be. And it's so full circle because my customer is probably the wife of our FedEx driver. And she may also come and volunteer and take care of animals at the sanctuary. And so for us, we just love helping people. We have a very, I guess they call it a servant culture.
19: Yeah.
17: If we've had customers call in and say, I'm in a field and my horse is down, and my customer care team will call me and say, can anyone help? And we'll drive out. I'm driving out to field. I don't even know where I'm going. I could be murdered in a field. I don't care. Like, there's a horse down. I want to help get that horse up. So everybody in the company will tell you that we just want to do right. We want to help people to wake up and feel better, and we want to give back and help change animals. And so all the cracks along the way, it's just a lot of hard work and being consistent and living up to what we expect of one another. We help one another. So many of my team members are still with me.
19: Mm-hmm.
17: Even those that leave often come back. Actually, today, two of my team members came in today. I was like, oh, my God, you're back, you know. So we'll hire them back. Maybe they might want to go off and do their own thing in photography, and they come back again. And I'm just so, so proud, so, so proud of what we do.
16: You should be. Consistency is an important word.
17: It is.
16: I mean, a lot of things in life.
17: It is,
16: your products or your service or how you treat internal, external, and all of that. I got to take a breath for a second. I mean, I know I keep coming back to it, but I would imagine, like, when you tell your story, or maybe, you know, it sounds like you've probably been on a lot of panels within the industry and things like that.
17: Mm-hmm.
16: And then you bring up the Oprah thing and people are like, oh, that must have been easy from there. And obviously you have to tell the story. Mm-hmm. As a female-led company founder, what challenges do you think you face that maybe I wouldn't have had or anything like that you feel like you've overcome?
17: I would say I overcome that daily. I think our industry is primarily female. Every time we hire someone new, I actually think we have 7 males in the company, and I'm like, I'll send out an email, we have another male. And everyone's like, woo! Because we're very, very, you know, a lot of women in our industry.
16: Sure.
17: But I face it every day. Like, we are a working ranch. I'm the groundskeeper. I live on the property. We today have concrete getting poured in the in our pasture. Today I had an electrician in who was reworking something on the building. Everywhere I go, every day, I'm approached by people who will say, like, so who's the CEO? You would never imagine it's me, you know? Talk about being in my pajamas or running, you know, I'm wearing sneakers. People expect you to look a certain way.
16: Sure.
17: But we're very successful and very good at what we do. I think that overcoming that hurdle is always there. I find it kind of fun now. I like walking in a room or having people come through the front door and they're like, can we talk to your owner? And I'm like, well, you're looking at it. And they're like, you're her?
16: I can only imagine you love being underestimate at your own
17: very much,
16: peril.
17: Very much. Yeah, very much so. So that, I think, is an overriding theme. But honestly, like, if you look at every year of the existence of the company, there's always challenges.
16: Of course.
17: You know, from the first person I hired stole from me. And I could have I had to let her go. And I was so scared, and she didn't want to leave my house. She was like, what do you mean I'm fired? Well, you stole from me. You can't be in the house. And then, like, just the days that you're like, oh my God, do I have to hire another person? You know, just overcoming, like, how do you hire? Overcoming that. And then, you know, one of the things that we've always done is we've been self-managed. This is a big deal to me, right? I have a company that rescues complexions and we rescue animals. And those two things can seem like such a dichotomy. They're not. And I don't want to have to explain myself to somebody who dictates whether or not I have funding. And so what we've stayed family owned.
16: Good for you.
17: Yeah, we have a partnership with Chase Bank. And so, like, we have credit lines that are revolving credit lines that allows me to make the money I make. And this year, you know, I decided I want to put 20% toward rescuing animals. Why? Because there were 3 draft horses. One got shot in the face and one had a whole gaping hole. This was just last week. I don't want to have to go to somebody and ask for permission for that.

0: into the business and what standards and how you run the business is really fascinating to listen to you talk.
1: Thank you. I love it. I could bore you to tears.
0: Oh, I don't think so. I don't think so. But let me ask this question. I would have to imagine that, unfortunately, given the industry you serve, primarily on the complexion side and the spas and all of that, COVID probably wasn't a great time. Mm. What did you do?
1: COVID was heartbreaking, obviously, for everyone all around the world. But that, I have to say, we pivoted. It's probably one of my proudest moments. I think as somebody who reads Harvard Business Review articles, it could be a case study. It could literally be a master class in how you organize around a challenge. And I say that because every person on our team executed so well. Within 3 days, we had a business plan. I was hell-bent. I was not letting a single person go. And so I was on the phone with Christina, our private banker at our commercial banker at Chase Bank. So, yes, we got the PPP loan, but we hired every contract employee that we had who had been flying around and training hotels and spas, and we made them forward-facing. We created a television station. We basically had four of our estheticians creating scripts and copy and content from their homes. We reviewed what their rooms looked like. We had one group on Facebook. We had one on Instagram. And they all became so forward-facing that sales skyrocketed and went through the roof. We sold out of everything we had. Our team knew that we could not ever shut down. We just couldn't. We had too many companies relying on us. We were 90% wholesale. Mm-hmm. 90% wholesale. Oh. Think about that. And the whole world shut down. And today we're 50-50, 50% wholesale, 50% direct-to-consumer. And during all of COVID, if you ask our customers what made us great, we stayed open and we drop-shipped for every customer we had. And they were gracious enough to give us access to their customers to say, we're not open right now, but Farmhouse Fresh is, click this link. And then we mailed them a check for 50%, just like we would do selling wholesale. And so we stayed open. We became, I can't remember what the term was, but we were making hand sanitizers. So there was no way we were going to be shut down. And it was the most busiest year we've ever had. I mean, it was extraordinary. We were shipping on behalf of hotels. We got letters from a lot of our spas and salons that said, I literally kept my lights on because you guys were open. Ugh, I could just cry talking about it. Like, I'm so proud of our team.
0: So I have to ask this question.
1: Like, the pivot, it just... Yeah.
0: Do you ever sleep?
1: It's funny because I do, but like that's it. I
0: lay
1: down, it's lights out, and I'm a strong 8 hours, but from the day I get up, and this is why I'm hunched right now, because like for 30 years, I literally sat at my, at my computer, and that's okay. It's a good trade-off because I'm giving back and I just love it. Yeah. But that was a very difficult time for so many people, and I'm so proud of my team.
0: You should be.
1: I mean, oh my gosh, what they did and what they pulled off and how we kept people going, and here we are today, growing strong.
0: Have you ever written a book?
1: I wrote a book when I was in college about...
0: I was going to say, if you said high school or something like that, I was just going to end it.
1: Yes. It's called The Me Nobody Knew, and I used to go around and talk in high schools. It was about overcoming, wanting to commit suicide and, helping girls. Yeah, who are challenged, so, yeah.
0: It really is inspiring the way you are able to merge the care with... It's still a business.
1: It is.
0: You know, and you can, you're able to do both with a heart.
1: I have to say, like, kudos to my team that surrounds me, because I'm this tiny little piece of a huge pod, and they share in the dream. Like, you know, they're grateful for the opportunity when we help a horse pass on, everyone comes out to the hill and we sing, and we care so much about what we do, and they put up with a lot. I am not easy. Like, if you can imagine how critical I am of all the steps, like you talked about in dentistry, and like every email and reviewing it, I'm so self-reflective and quick to pivot and make sure that I'm improving processes. And my team puts up with that on a daily basis. I apply no less pressure to

0: them that I do to myself. You know, of course I do it with heart, but it's still really challenging because it's, you know, I remember like my co-founder, Delia, who came in like 5 years in, and took over kind of on the sales side. She's extraordinary. They call her a wooer, right? She's like, you know, when you take this personality test,
1: I have woo.
0: I'm not a wooer. You do? Oh my gosh. You need to come woo at our place. So I don't like, I'm not a wooer. I don't even remember what I am. I'm in the background. But I don't have that
1: probably achiever.
0: Yeah. And so I just I'm getting off track. What was your question? This is what I do. I follow down tangents, okay, so but I'm tough. I'm really tough to work with because I'm always thinking of the next thing. I have a book of ideas. Like if anyone needs one, if anyone will take a company idea, I am happy to give it to you. I want to see it exist. Like, you know.
1: So Amanda, I think Shannon can take some. I thought I was good at going off track.
2: I think you've met your match.
1: She's
0: my
1: friend.
0: Oh, gosh.
1: I will get us back. I'll be the grown-up in the room. Okay. We get us back on track. Okay. And so I learned early on from a mentor of mine, and he would tell me there are bosses and there are leaders. Mm-hmm. And there's a difference. And there over time, people might think, oh, a boss is someone who's mean and blah, blah, blah.
0: Yeah.
1: Not the case, but a boss also
0: the word
1: isn't.
0: Boss.
1: Yeah, but a boss isn't a leader either, because a leader, you scream leader to me, and I think that what's interesting though is a leader holds a standard. It's okay to hold people to a standard because you clearly do, and there is a standard for your company.
0: Yeah, it's funny. I don't really feel like a leader, but I was told that I lead through my heart, and mm-hmm. that I can see. Because I so want our team to be authentic and compassionate that the emails I send on a weekly basis are like, oh my gosh, look at this note we got. Congratulate you guys. Do you see this full circle moment?
1: Sure.
0: Like if I search in my emails for the word full circle, you'll see this hundreds of emails I've sent in a year. Just letting everyone know, like, you're awesome. Look what you do on a daily basis. You think that putting this spreadsheet together doesn't matter? It does, because we were able to accurately plan and sell out, and that money just built a barn. And you know what we put in that barn? 4 starved horses that wouldn't be alive today. Like, that spreadsheet mattered. And that link of knowing and feeling and doing it and getting up every day, like, that's the stuff of life. Like, what are we doing if we're not doing that? I'm not here just to write a check. You know, it's get up and do it and live it and be in it and own it and feel good about it. Help people. Help your neighbors. Like, if every company did this.
1: Oh, my God, I'm going with you to do chores on the farm.
0: God,
1: I'm ready to go.
0: If every company did this, think of the problems we'd solve.
1: No,
0: seriously.
1: For sure.
0: It's
1: funny you say you don't think of yourself as a leader, though, because we can all be given, we can interview for a job, be given a role, people report to you and all that. And you can, if you want to say, oh, I'm a leader, but you know, you don't become a leader in my view. Your team, those people around you lift you up into that. And it doesn't sound like you ask for it. You do. You don't ask them to do anything. You don't do and then some.
0: Oh, no, for sure.
1: But what's so great about that is, you know, you're so passionate about it, but you even said, I don't even know if you heard yourself say it. You said, I don't feel like I am a leader, but it's really about my team.
0: Yeah.
1: And that statement, in my view, is why you are the leader, is because you're willing to be the one out in front, and you have the expectations. And you lift them up before you lift yourself up.
0: Well, they're crazy enough to listen to my ideas, pick through them, and then tell me which one is good.
1: Well, they're going to have to listen to this podcast, too. So, okay. This has been a lot of fun, and I have concerns. I keep looking at Amanda because I feel like I'm going to look up, and we're going to be like 2.5 hours in.
0: Oh.
1: So we're coming down to the end.
0: Okay.
1: Which is fun. I think that, you know, you've built something, business and philanthropy, that go together, mm-hmm. and you take great pride in both.
0: Definitely.
1: Where do you see Farmhouse Fresh in the next 10 years?
0: Well, my gosh, we have so much going on. We've built a retail store that is set to open this summer.
1: Awesome.
0: We are moving into experiences at our ranch. So we just completed a dream trip where we had our customer base around the globe nominate the kindest people they know. And we flew in 5 people and someone that they wanted to bring with them. for literally a star-studded weekend. We had celebrity makeup artists there.
1: That's amazing.
0: Band playing, hot air balloon rides, spa treatments. I mean, the whole nine yards. And we just celebrated these like incredible people that do so much for their communities. So that has moved us into a new era of experiences. We have a huge fundraiser going on right now. If we can continue to build barns and be fostering, we think we can save thousands of more animals. So that's happening. And then something I'm like so excited about. Oh my God, wait till you hear my latest idea. And I'm so excited, like just started today. Okay, so.
1: This is fresh.
0: Yes, this is fresh. It really is. So
1: not even in the notebook.
0: Okay, so our rescue ranch at our headquarters, we contribute about half a million pounds of manure in a year. That manure is now getting composted and it is becoming rescue poo organic compost that we are selling that can, I mean, what's extraordinary to me is we start with a seed and we create skincare with extracts that we're growing and it goes into the products and you wash your face and then you help us save the animal and then the animal ends up having manure and creating compost and that compost becomes potting soil that helps grow the plants in your home. So we are literally, it is the most extraordinary, I'm so excited about it, that you get to like literally be at your sink and experience love from the product and it's giving back to you through the plant. It's like, I can't even, my brain wants to explode when I think about it. It's the coolest thing ever.
1: I wish we were on video right now and everybody could see your face because the excitement, it's the six-year-old little girl with the crochet walking around the neighborhood.
0: Oh my gosh, it's just to the nines. And it's, you know, there's a company called Living Earth. They're here in McKinney. They have plants all over Plano and Dallas and they're composting for us. It's a dream come true. Yeah.
1: That's amazing. And you know what? So like I'm the first?
0: Yeah. You're the first to know. Yeah. They just picked up today. Today was our first run, our first dry run of manure going to become compost.
1: That's amazing.
0: Yes.
1: I'm exhausted.
0: This is what I do to people. No, I'm so sorry.
1: Great.
0: I'm so sorry.
1: No, do not apologize. It takes a lot. And this is, I think that obviously you've built an amazing company that does amazing things, product and in rescue with the philanthropy. And it's a model. Not every company can replicate exactly.
0: And they should.
1: Well, but even if they take parts, we're all better for it. And I think that how you lead is amazing and what you've done is amazing. This has been a lot of fun, but we're not done.
0: Okay.
1: So we, do something at the end that is a little riskier because you don't know the question. And we call it question roulette. And we're saying from the front porch to the question roulette. And there are four envelopes here in front of us. We have a goat, a duckling,
0: a donkey.
1: So you're going to pick the donkey.
0: Can I pick the donkey?
1: So that's your question. You got to open the donkey envelope up and read the question and answer it.
0: It looks like our donkey shadow. So cute, doesn't it? Oh my gosh. Okay. If one of your rescue animals could run Farmhouse Fresh, oh my God, for a day, this is so cool. Which one would it be and why? Oh my gosh, holy Toledo. Okay, it would be Salt. We have this cute little mini donkey. She was 5 months old, left at a sale barn. My neighbor actually called and said, Shannon, you have to go get this donkey. She's starved. You can just see her bones on our website. Mm. She would sit and she would hang her head over your shoulder and I would just hug her for hours. Today, she's like our resident hugger. She would run our office because it's everything I'm not. I'm so focused on what I do. When our employees would walk through the front door, she would be like, oh my gosh, how was your weekend? What are you doing? What did you do? I love you. Like, hug me. You look so cute. It's all the things I'm not. It's the wooing. It's probably what you do every day here. But that would be it. That it would be Salt.
1: That's awesome.
0: Yes. Oh, this is so fun. Can we do more or is that all?
1: You know what? There are no rules. So I said, let's go with the cow.
0: Oh my gosh, let's go with the cow. Okay, let's go with the cow. Am I reading it or are you reading
1: it? No, you're...
0: Okay, I'm reading it again. Okay, we don't have any cows. Not yet. We've been asked cows. Okay. If Farmhouse Fresh had a Texas State Fair booth, what are you giving away to get the longest line? Wow. Of our products?
1: Yes.
0: Oh, damn. Probably Tintsational. We literally just launched Tintsational, and when people walk in my building, I'm like, come here. come here, you know, and I'm putting it on. I'm actually putting it on their face. I have it on today, but it's that one thing that when you walk out, you will get so many compliments. Now, if it was a man, I would say Timescape. I actually put that in your bag.
1: Oh, excellent.
0: This is a, it looks like a lotion, but it's millions of tiny plant particles. It feels like a microdermabrasion on the face. You will feel so shiny, smooth. Your wife will tell you, my gosh, look at you. You will look so much younger. So those are the two products I would do. Yeah, hands down.
1: So, Shayna, this has been amazing. I could tell you a couple of things. I feel like once this episode gets out there, there's going to be traffic jams heading towards your farm.
0: Oh, we would love it.
1: I think that would be great.
0: We would love it.
1: I can only imagine big things for Farmhouse Fresh in the future, and I look forward to coming out and visiting.
0: We would love to have you. Are you kidding me?
1: Oh, that's so
0: Got to come for the grand opening.
1: That's done.
0: Yeah.
1: Consider it done. Well, I appreciate you taking the time with me today. This was a lot of fun, and we'll be talking again soon.
0: Thank you. Thank you. So nice to talk with you. I love to get a chance to dive into our world. So
1: absolutely.
0: It's great to have a nice listening ear.
1: Thanks for joining us.
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18: Looking through the wording, I'm Roger Stern, Fox News. President Trump says he's reviewing a new Iranian proposal to end the war, but he's not getting his hopes up. This is the ongoing U.S. blockade of Iranian ports continues.
19: Iran is signaling it's preparing for renewed conflict with the U.S., even as President Trump is reviewing a new proposal from Tehran to end the war. Trump, though, says the offer is unlikely to be accepted. He's repeatedly stressed a deal must guarantee Iran must never get a nuclear weapon and that the Strait of Hormuz is fully reopened. Until then, he says the U.S. blockade on Iran will stay in place. Meantime, Iran's parliament is poised to pass new restrictions on which ships can pass through the vital waterway. In Washington, the Trump administration is pushing back on the 60-day war powers deadline, arguing fighting ended with last month's ceasefire. Critics say the clock did not stop and still hit the mark Friday.
18: Fox's Chanley Painter. Thousands are without jobs or flights. That after Spirit Airlines ended operations after bailout talks the White House failed.
20: Transportation Secretary Sean Duffy is blaming all of this on the Biden administration, who blocked a proposed JetBlue and Spirit merger back in 2024.
21: This merger should have been allowed. And this today would indicate this is not better for travelers. This is not better for pricing. This is not better for competition. Actually, it's worse.
20: This all comes after years of financial issues for Spirit. It filed for bankruptcy multiple times. President Trump was trying to figure out a bailout, but the deal failed. And now with the war in Iran, Spirit says the sudden rise in fuel prices left them with no other choice than to shut down.
18: Fox's Madison Scarpino. In the aftermath, other airlines are rolling out rescue fares and discounted tickets to help affected travelers. 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
28: The Workforce Commission says Texas added nearly 47,000 non-farm jobs in March. The announcement brings the total to over 14 million. Texas civilian labor force registered at nearly 16 million. The Texas Workforce Commission says as a past year total, the Texas civilian labor forces have added about 82,000 people. The former Republican district attorney of Montgomery County is the winner of the special election for the District 4 seat, now vacated by State Senator Brandon Creighton. The district includes parts of Harris, Montgomery, Galveston, Jefferson, and Chambers counties. Creighton is now the chancellor of Texas Tech. And the city of Plano is struggling to contain an oil spill after an oil tanker flipped over during a traffic accident. The driver of a white Mazda ran a red light and was hit on its passenger side by an oil tanker truck. I'm John Wesley Downey.
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0: And if you love your dogs and absolutely adore your cats, you have come to the right place. I'm Warren Eckstein. You're listening to The Pet Show, where we absolutely, positively, without a doubt about it, love, adore, and try to educate people to understand the dog or cat's perspective from the dog or cat's perspective, not just theirs. There's no such thing as abuse, yelling, screaming, not tolerated here for our dogs or cats. Prong collars, spike collars, electronic shock collars. We take a positive approach to training dogs. And for those people that are looking at my, I was joking with my engineer before the show. I dug this t-shirt out. God, this t-shirt is as old as a lot of my listeners out there. This t-shirt is from the Federal Police Department of Germany. Yeah, I spent a lot of time there working with the dogs many, many, many, many, many years ago. But I'm digging up all these old t-shirts from trunks. And I thought, they still fit. Remember that. They still fit. Anyway, we're back on the patio. A couple of things. Lots coming up this hour. We're going to talk about one of the biggest concerns that people have is their cat not using a litter box. Does size make a difference in terms of the litter box? Yeah, it does. And we're going to talk about that coming up in just a little bit. I told you we talked about dogs being smarter than cats earlier. Got some great calls coming up, some great emails coming up on the pet show as well. Also, the question of the day. I was joking about this, but I mean it seriously. Have you ever lied to your dog or cat? Now, come on, admit it. Your nose is going to grow. Have you ever lied? Of course you have. How many times have you told your dog or cat, I'll feed you in a minute, an hour later? How many times have you told your dog or cat, I'll be right back, and you were gone for the day? Shame, shame. Don't lie to your dog. Tell them the truth. They know when you're not telling the truth as well. If you want to answer a question like so many people have this week, excuse me, there's a couple of ways to do it. If you go to my website, thepetshow.com, I know I stress this. You got to put that word the in there, thepetshow.com. Right on the front page, you'll notice, I got a squirrel in my eye. You'll notice that that you'll see a big thing that says, Ask Warren. That's me. Click on it. A form pops up. Whatever question you want to ask me, keep it clean. And I'll answer it either the following week on the show or personally, one-on-one, if I have the time that week. So you can always send me an email or a question or a comment or even answer that question at thepetshow.com. If you prefer to call me and leave a voice message for me to answer, I'll be doing that as well. You can leave a message 24/7 just by calling this number, 877-725-8255, 877-725-8255. That is the way to get through to the show. I was going to tell some stories this week. I mean, you know, I've been doing this for a lot of years, and there's some a lot of stories there. But let me get to some topics. Maybe if I have time, I'll tell you stories. By the way, I was the first behaviorist trainer in New York to have a drug license. What does that mean? Back, I'm talking about 73, 74. It was almost impossible. But because of my background in Europe and my knowledge, I had to get a, I was asked by many different groups if I would train drug dogs for them. And in order for me to train drug dogs, obviously I needed the drugs. And the only drugs I was training dogs for at that point was cocaine, marijuana, and those were the two primary drugs. So cocaine, I could buy at almost any hospital. With my, I had a federal license, a state license, a city license, a county license. So I was able to go to hospitals and buy what I needed to train the dogs. But back then, when it came to cannabis or marijuana, it was impossible. You couldn't buy it. It was illegal. The hospitals didn't have it. There was no medical use for it back then. So the hospitals didn't have it. So the inspectors would say, Warren, here's what you need to do. And by the way, my hair was in a ponytail this time, so they weren't thrilled about dealing with me. They said that you would have to drive to Bethesda, Maryland, to the National Institute of Health. That's the only place you can buy, with your license, the only place you can buy legal pot. So I drove down to Bethesda, Maryland, and I bought what I needed and was training many, many dogs to find cannabis or marijuana. And every couple of weeks, and I bought an ounce, right? An ounce is what I was allowed to have. Every couple of weeks, the inspector would come to weigh it. Actually, I had to sink a safe into concrete. It's a whole big thing. I don't want to go into the details. But anyway, every couple of weeks, the inspector would come in and weigh it to make sure for whatever he's trying to make sure about. So he came one week. I had a couple of trainers working for me. Maybe some of them partaked or partook, whatever the right word is, in using cannabis once in a while. I don't know. Maybe they did. Maybe they didn't. I knew. Anyway, the bottom line was this. He came and he weighed it. And it didn't weigh the same as it weighed the last time. There was some missing. So he said, what happened, Warren? You know, this could be a problem. So I had to think fast on my feet. I couldn't say that maybe one of my trainers or two of my trainers kind of into Jimi Hendrix and smoked a little of it. But I came up, and man, was I sharp. My response, listen to this, Phil. Here was my response. We were training the dogs outside to sniff out the marijuana. And I guess it was a windy day, and some of it must have blown away. That was my response. No further question. Over and done with. Whew. Just one of my, and by the way, many, many dogs that I trained for that, including my own, were phenomenal. I don't think there were better trained dogs at that point to sniff out drugs. Anyway, let me do this. Let's take a five. This is a friend of mine that called. His name is Joe. He lives in Palm Desert. He calls me all the time. I love the guy. It's not a question, but I just want you to hear how he feels about his dog. So let's hear my friend Joe from Palm Desert. Hey, Joe, welcome to the Pet Show.
1: I learned from having huskies for 36 years, you don't have to yell at them. It's useless. Why raise your voice? So, 'cause you know their personality. And they taught me a lot of patience, how to talk to them. They could probably, sometimes they wouldn't even pay attention to me, but we'll still talk to each other. But having a husky, there's no sense of raising your voice or get loud or yelling or losing your temper. Because he's going to tell me what he wants and when he wants in his own way.
0: The kind of person that I admire. They respect the dog. They respect what the dog is all about. Great call, by the way, Joe. Joe, by the way, owns a restaurant that he keeps inviting me to in Palm Desert. Sooner or later, Joe, I will get there, I promise. I will get there sooner or later. Not just to see you and eat your food, but to play with your huskies. That's what I want to do. Again, the number, call 24-7, 7 days. You can always leave me a question, 877-725-8255. That's what Joe did. I don't know when he called, but probably 3 o'clock in the morning. Anyway, when we come back, what we're going to do is we're going to talk about litter box size, and we're going to talk about things that people don't understand. Why does my dog roll over? And how to catch show sadness. You're not going to hear this anywhere else, but this is the Pet Show. It's not just a matter of resolving issues that people have with their pets. It's a matter of educating pet guardians like yourself, even myself, educating us in terms of how we can be better at understanding our pet's behavior and how we can establish even a better relationship than we already have. But let me do this. Let me take a quick break here, and then we'll play some phone calls, take some more emails, and we'll share some great stories. It's a true story, by the way. I wrote about that in my autobiography. It must have been a windy day. It blew away. Anyway. You guys love animals. I know you do, and I know there's nothing you would not do to help animals out. And that's why I ask you every week to help my friends over at Delta Rescue, because they're not like any other group out there. They're a sanctuary. They keep the animals forever. They rescue these animals off the streets, the forests, the cities, the deserts, the woods across America. These are animals that were thrown out, abandoned, got lost, that nobody cared about. They wind up in situations that are disastrous for them. They're out in the woods or the forest, and there's predators out there. There's disease out there. Lack of food, lack of water. They don't know where to go. Depression, anxiety, it all sets in. They give up. Well, then comes along Delta Rescue. Delta Rescue is out there every day looking and helping these animals that have been abandoned or tossed out. They bring them back to Delta Rescue, their sanctuary. And right now, they're taking care of over 1,500 dogs, cats, and horses for life. You know the cost of that? They have their own veterinarian on staff. And people taking care of the animals constantly. Delta Rescue is a group that deserves your dollars. It's a sanctuary, like I talk about. Here's what I'd like you to do. I can't do it enough justice by talking about it, but I can instill your interest. Go to their website, deltarescue.org. That's deltarescue.org. Or if you prefer, text them directly to dogs to 801-801. 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Makes no difference. These animals are in a sanctuary being cared for, loved, medically taken care of, kept healthy. For the first time in their lives. 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That's deltarescue.org. Or text dogs to 801-801. The dogs, the cats, and the horses are waiting for you. I'm Warren Eckstein. This is The Pet Show.

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1: At first glance, it looks like a regular robot vacuum, but the Cyber 10 Ultra from Dreamy has a robotic arm that actually pops out and picks stuff up. Then the robot puts the items away. Michael Hernandez was at CES, and he has more.
2: This is going to be our robotic arm unit. This is going to be able to carry about 1.1 pounds. We've actually added a utility closet for our robotic arm, adding new tools and other variations for this specific robot, getting better with accuracy as we're able to identify different objects, not just tissues, but actual bottles of water, again, shoes that are in that specific weight category. At the demo here, we have a nice squishy ball, and we're able to go to a drop-off zone that you can designate on the app to make sure, hey, there's no point in picking up messes if it's not in one collected area.
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0: Howard the Duck. That's another story I'll tell you about in a little while, how I manufactured an artificial leg for one of my rescue ducks, and the other ducks didn't accept him, so I introduced him to my pig. I'll tell that story another time, but it's a great story. In fact, I got a picture of it somewhere that I should show you guys. Anyway, let me take another phone call right now. And if you want me to answer your question on the phone, you can leave a message for me 24/7 like Leanne did. Just call 877-725-8255. 877-725-8255. Let's take this note. Now, the next phone call from someone I actually know. Hey, Leanne.
1: I have a question for you. I recently moved, and I haven't found a vet that I like. I was wondering, do you have any tips or any suggestions for finding a veterinarian that you like, that you trust, that you feel would really do the best for your, well, in my case, your cat or your animal? Any tips or suggestions you give would be greatly appreciated. Thanks, Warren, and I love you and Denise. Y'all are the best.
0: That came in from Leanne. I know Leanne. Leanne is a fan of my nephew. A lot of you know my nephew is Michael Rosenbaum. If you ever watched Smallville, he played Lex Luthor in millions of films. And just a great actor, but more importantly, just a great guy. But anyway, Leanne was a friend. That's how I met Leanne. So it's a great question, by the way. How do you find the right vet if you move to an area? The best vet for your cats is one who combines strong medical skills, clear communication, fair pricing, and genuine compassion. Genuine compassion. Look for an AAFP cat-friendly practice certification. In your case, it's cats. So you want American Academy of Female Practitioners. AAFP, American Academy of Female Practitioners, something you might want to take a look at. They should be transparent about fair pricing. Do you get along? Can you understand the communication style? A great vet, and I've dealt with some of the best, a great vet for you will explain conditions in plain language. Not use terms that you're not going to understand or I'm not going to understand, but explain the conditions in plain language. That's something that's real important when choosing the right vet. Call and ask these following questions, Leanne. Number one. Do you use low-stress or cat-friendly handling techniques? That's number one. Can you provide estimates before procedures? Step two, and I advise this, and if your vet doesn't want to do it, maybe it's not the right vet for you. Visit for a meet and greet. A meet and greet. So you can go there and meet the vet and see the practice. Here's what you're looking for. A calm lobby, preferably a separate cat area, is a real bonus for you. You want staff there who takes the time to speak to you gently and move slowly. That's imperative to prevent stress and anxiety. When you walk into a veterinary hospital, you should not have real strong, disinfected smells, stress trigger for cats. And here's something that's really, really important. You followed my advice, Leanne. You picked out the right vet. Here are some red flags to look at. Scruffing, you know what I mean, picking up the cat by the back of the neck. Rushing, dismissing any concerns or questions you might have, or upselling you, which takes place. You know, a lot of the veterinary hospitals across the country now are owned by large, large syndicated corporations. So very often, they're under a little bit of pressure to make a fair amount of money. So I hope that helps you, Leanne, if you follow my advice. But the best thing, and let me just repeat this, the most important thing that you can look for is someone you get along with. No matter how good the vet is, if you don't get along with him, it's not great. He might be the best doctor, but he's got to be able to have strong medical skills, which he might have, but he needs to communicate those skills to you. He needs to communicate with you, and fair pricing. And genuine compassion. Usually people can tell genuine compassion. However, if that doesn't work, there's a lot of other things, Leanne, that you can do. But I hope that helps you out in finding the right vet for you. And also, if you have friends, you know, very often you can, you know, dog people They can go to the dog park, or they bump into people walking their dogs, and those people can advise them and say, you know what, this is the vet I go to, and this is the vet I recommend. And but with cats, it's more difficult. But if you have cat friends living in the Santa Barbara area, by the way, I'm coming up to visit. I love Santa Barbara. If you have cats in the Santa Barbara area, cat people, know people, speak to them as well. And as I said, don't be afraid to interview them. You're interviewing them like you would interview a pediatrician for your children. Phone number here at the Pet Show. As I said, like Leanne did, you can call this number 24-7. Leave me a message, 877-725-8255, 877-725-8255. And we love you, Leanne, as well. So another question came up this week. And someone wanted to know, Warren, why is my dog always rolling over and exposing his belly? Someone said to me, that's not good when a dog exposes their belly to you. What is that all about? And what does a dog exposing their belly really, really mean? So we're going to take a look at that. When a dog rolls over and exposes their belly, are they afraid? Do they love you? Maybe they're just itchy, or maybe they're bragging. Who knows? We're going to talk about that when we come back. Also, you know, we talked about cats and the different way cats learn versus dogs, but cats show sadness, anxiety, even mood changes in different ways. So we'll talk about that. We've got a couple of other great emails that I'll answer as well. All that coming up right here on the Pet Show. But again, if you're not following me on YouTube, go to my YouTube channel, subscribe. It is absolutely free. 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I'm telling you, you'll enjoy it, and I'll be sharing a lot more information there as well. 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Again, that number, 877-725-8255, 877-725-8255. Let me take a quick break, then we'll get back to some more questions, some more phone calls. I'm Warren Eckstein, and yes, you are listening to America's first and only real pet psychology show. I'm Warren Eckstein. This is The Pet Show. 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

Third is the word. We are back on the Peg Show. I'm Warren Eckstein. So the question came up, before I take another phone call, the question came up is, why do dogs roll over and expose their belly all the time? Well, it means different things depending on context. A dog rolls over to show submission. So very often, when a more powerful dog or a bigger dog or a bully comes over, the dog will expose their belly because that's the most vulnerable part. Say, here I am, I give up. So it could be a sign of submission. Sometimes they'll urinate at the same time. Or they seek a belly rub as a sign of trust. You know, in a playful context, it might be an invitation to play. A dog rolling over to scratch its back might be relieving an itch, encouraging positive interactions by responding with gentle petting when appropriate. Excuse me. That's why a frog in my throat and my eye. That's why it's important for everyone to remember that when you're watching a dog's behavior, you have to take everything in context. Is he rolling over because he's fearful? Or is he rolling over because he wants a good belly rub from mom and pop? Chances are, I'll go with the belly rub. Let me do this. We got an email. I got an email this week. And I'm telling you, some of these emails are pretty darn long. This email came in from Tammy. And Tammy wants to know, hey, Warren, can you tell me what dry food you recommend for cats? Excuse me. Arizona Living. What dry food do you recommend for cats? I switched my high protein food that my cat loved because it lists grains and animal byproducts on the label. The two that I've tried since have limited ingredients, no grains, and include things like sweet potatoes and blueberries. I started him on the new food gradually each time. He doesn't seem to eat either one as eagerly as he did the high-protein food. Do you think he will eventually adjust to the new food? Thank you for your time, Tammy. Now, one of the other advantages I have is because I record the show now. I'm so sorry about this. I can spend more time actually responding to Tammy's call. So what actually makes a dry cat food good? AFCO. Do you know what AFCO is? We all know what the FDA is. The first thing you want to do when you buy cat food or dog food is make sure it's AFCO certified. AFCO is the equivalent of the FDA for animals. So you want to make sure it's AFCO. It can being AFCO certified doesn't tell you about the ingredients, but it tells you that it confirms that the food is complete and balanced. Now, animal protein should be the first thing you look for. Ingredients like chicken, turkey, fish should appear first. 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I know this is a lot to take in, but it's important. I'll put this up on YouTube. Lean proteins for weight management, muscle mass, things like chicken, turkey, or fish. Prebiotics and probiotics are very important for gut and immune support. Omega-3 fatty acids such as fish or hemp seed oil, glucosamine, chondroitin for anti-inflammatory help. Fiber, antioxidants. I know I

again, make sure that the protein levels are right. Check with your vet about the low carb. I think low carb is probably the way to go, and I think that would be really, really beneficial for you. So give that a check, and I hope that answers your question. What's the right cat food? It's a tough one to answer because, quite honestly, when it comes to dry food, and you know, is dry food what you should be feeding? I prefer a combination of dry food and wet food. And also, if the cat doesn't seem thrilled about eating the way he did, something you might want to try is just heating up the food a little bit before you give it to him. Just heat up a drop. Cats like to eat with their nose versus their eyes. So if it smells good, I think it'll make a difference for you. I hope that helps you out. And thank you for listening to the show. And thank you for caring about your cat and what your cat eats so, so much. So here we go. How many times have you seen someone in the supermarket with an animal that says service dog? And I believe in that. Listen, I worked with probably some of the first service dogs in America, and I think they're incredible. But there's a difference between a service dog and certain support dogs. So here's something I want you to take into consideration. A lot of people don't have the time or the ability or the type of pet they can do that with. So there's something now called tele-animal assisted therapy. Tele-animal assisted therapy represents a hybrid approach where mental health professionals conduct therapy sessions via video conferencing while incorporating animals into the treatment process. This can involve therapists having their certified therapy animals present during virtual sessions, clients interacting with their own pets under therapeutic guidance, or a combination of both. The therapist provides real-time direction and observation while the animal serves as a bridge to help clients express emotions, reduce anxiety, and develop strategies. I first looked at this and said, I don't know, but I think it's a great idea. If someone's confined to their home for whatever challenges they may have, and working with a animal-assisted therapist, I think it'd be really beneficial. I think either the therapist explains to them how they can feel better the way they touch their own animal, or just what's more, I was watching a reruns of Mutual of Omaha the other day, their animal, Mutual of Omaha's animal, I forget what it's called, God, but it was great. Kingdom with Marlon Perkins, I think his name was, and Jim Fowler, who I got to know later on in my life. Anyway, watching animals is so relaxing and really has recuperative feelings. So I think it's something we're going to see more of, tele-animal assisted therapy. I'd love to get your take on it. Shoot me an email. Just go to my website, thepetshow.com. Shoot me what you think about it, or leave a message. Give me a call. Tell me what you think about tele-animal assisted therapy. That phone number, you can leave a message for me 24/7. Believe me, I pick them up sometimes 3 o'clock in the morning. It's 877-725-8255. 877-725-8255. That is the way to get through. Someone just sent me an email saying, sure, blame it on your trainers for the cannabis that was missing. One, it was the trainers. It wasn't me, I swear. Let me do this. Let me take a quick break. And then we'll get back to some calls for you guys. All right, listen, we have a lot of fun on the Pet Show, get a lot of information out there, but this is why I do the Pet Show. This is the main reason I do the Pet Show, is to help animals. I wish I could show you the hundreds of emails, texts, and letters I get every single week from people like you saying, Warren, who really deserves my dollars? What group should I donate to? You may not know their names or see them on TV, but they do the bulk of rescue. They may be holding a garage sale to raise money for vet costs. You know, in 1995, I founded the Hugs and Kisses Animal Fund to honor my late wife, Faye, who worked with me so closely on saving so many animals and organizations. In fact, we started our own. When you donate to Hugs and Kisses Animal Fund, you can rest assured that your dollars are going directly to the humane heroes who struggle every day to provide shelter, feral cat colonies, fosters from overcrowded shelters. These, in my opinion, are the real humane heroes who struggle every day just to provide

0: 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I'm waiting. The groups are waiting, but most importantly, the animals are waiting. Bless you for helping me. I'm Warren Eckstein. 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

0: Winnie the Pooh. We are back on the Pet Show. I'm Maury Exner. So, the question came up. Does size really matter? It does. Listen to me carefully. How litter box size and setup can affect. Size does matter. If you listen to the show regularly, one major issue a lot of cat owners don't realize is that many, if not most, litter box options on the market are too small for the average cat. Not only does this make it uncomfortable for cats to use, but it also makes it difficult for them to use it the right way, leading us to think our cat has a behavior problem which is unfair to them. I'm going to go into size in a second. You heard what I said at the beginning, though, right? Most people don't realize that the litter box is too small for their cat. So when the cat doesn't use the litter box the way they want him to use the litter box, automatically, it's the cat's fault. It's the behavior. Could be the behavior, could be medical issues, but it could be the size as well. Here's what I put together for you guys. So how big should your litter box be? It should be spacious enough for them to turn around and move easily enough to be able to cover up their poop. The litter box should be ideally at least as long as your cat, measured from their nose to the tail when it's totally extended. It should be as wide as well as your cat is long from the head to the base of their tail, their tush. There are, of course, many other considerations to take into account when choosing the right litter box. But if it's not big enough, it's not good enough, no matter what. So the size of the litter box is really important. Measure your cat and get the right size litter box. The majority of litter boxes on the market are not necessarily big enough. And you know from listening to the show on a regular basis how many calls I get about litter box issues and their cats. The other issue that comes up very frequently is people that rescue their cat from the outside where the cat refuses to use the litter box. If you've rescued a cat or a feral cat from outside, God bless you, I love you guys. But when you start out, you can't just put litter in the litter box. Those cats have never used litter before. Put some dirt and grass in the litter box. Let them start using it. They're used to going on dirt and grass. Then add a little litter underneath the dirt and grass, gradually removing the dirt and grass, increasing the amount of litter. Count the conditioning or getting the cat used to going. A lot of people just say, well, once I put a litter box down, the cat's going to use it. No, if it's an outdoor cat that's never used a litter box and it only peed and pooped on dirt and grass, that's what you need to do. And better yet, if you know exactly where the cat that was living outside peed and pooped, taking a little of that grass in would be beneficial as well. So size does matter, folks, when it comes to the litter box and your cat. And as I said, so many times, it's probably one of the most common calls. My cat doesn't use the litter box, or my cat uses the litter box to poop but not to pee, blah. Bottom line is, make sure it's the right size. You know, I have to laugh because, you know those porta potties? There's one I love. I love the name of this one. Here's Johnny. The porta potties that are out there. Anyone comfortable using one of those porta potties? Anyone? Of course not. So size matters, not just for our cats, but us as well. It's a private time. It's a personal time. Your cat wants to feel just as comfortable when relieving himself as you do or I do. Again, the phone number, 877-725-8255. Excuse me, that's 877-725-8255. Leave a message for me 24/7. I know what you're all doing right now. You're running out to get bigger litter boxes for your cats. And the cats love me for telling you what they need. Let me do this. Let me take a quick break here. When we come back, is it possible that you can deduct your dog or your cat on your tax? Maybe you can. We'll take a look at that. Not this year. It's a little late. Maybe next year. I'm Warren Eckstein. This is The Pet Show.
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certainly do. We all love dogs here and cats on the Pet Show. So, could tax credits for your pets be coming? Anyone who's ever had the pleasure of adopting a pet knows they're not cheap, but they're worth it. But they're expensive. Food, vet tests, toys, grooming. It all adds up quickly. But if you're in New York, I'm not, but I used to be. If you're in New York, there might be some financial relief coming your way. It could also mean hope for other states as well. There's a bill working for the New York State Assembly right now that create actual tax credits for pet-related expenses. Households could claim credits for up to two pets for everyday expenses like food, grooming supplies, leashes, collars, and toys. You get up to $150 per pet. In the grand scheme of pet parenthood, that's not much, but something is better than nothing for medical, vet costs, checkups, and medications. Nothing's finalized yet, but the legalization is still in process. But for the millions of people in New York and around the world, could be a great idea. Tax credits won't make pet ownership free, but recognizing that pets are genuine financial dependents, that's a start. I could not agree more. And I think that if there were tax credits all across the country, just maybe, just perhaps, more and more people, like my listeners, would go out and adopt or rescue or save a dog or save a cat's life, because the expenses would not be that much. Yeah, expenses are going up tremendously. And I really believe that if they could cut back on the taxes, a lot of these city shelters and county shelters are supported by tax dollars. I get it. Maybe, just maybe, if the pet guardian got some of those tax dollars back, those shelters might not be so overcrowded. Check out the website, thepetshow.com, thepetshow.com. You can leave me an email there or call 877-725-8255, 877-725-8255. Till next week, give all your pets a big hug and a kiss for you, one between the ears me. I'm Warren Eckstein. Thank you and bless you once again for listening to The Pet Show.

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3: Another offer. I'm Paul Stevens, Fox News. President Trump reviewing Iran's latest proposal, but doubts it's acceptable. He's weighing possible new strikes if Tehran refuses to fall in line. Fox's Madeline Rivera in D.C.
4: They have not yet paid a big enough price for what they have done to humanity and the world over the last 47 years. Axios reports per sources the plan set a one-month deadline for negotiations on a deal to reopen the Strait of Hormuz and the U.S. naval blockade, and permanently end the war in Iran and in Lebanon. Sources tell Fox the head of CENTCOM, Admiral Brad Cooper, met with the president last week to brief him on the Strait of Hormuz blockade and other issues that fragile ceasefire is currently holding. The White House even telling Congress the deadline for the War Powers Act does not apply because the fighting that began in February has stopped for now.
3: And this comes after the president rejected an earlier Iranian proposal this week. The three-week ceasefire continues. Spirit Airlines ceasing operations as bailout talks with the White House fell through. Our Madison Scarpino is at Hartsfield-Jackson International Airport in Atlanta.
5: Transportation Secretary Sean Duffy says this is the Biden administration's fault. He says they blocked a JetBlue-Spirit merger in 2024 that could have prevented this. But Democrat Senator Elizabeth Warren pointed out that the judge who blocked the merger was appointed by Republican Ronald Reagan. But this all comes after Spirit filed for bankruptcy multiple times. President Trump was trying to figure out a bailout, but the deal failed. And now with the war in Iran, Spirit says the sudden rise in fuel prices left them with no other choice than to shut down. But now other airlines are stepping up to the plate to help. Many are capping ticket prices for Spirit customers. Some are offering reduced prices. And Secretary Duffy says he's proud that airlines are doing this.
3: And those airlines include American and United. 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
17: The city of Plano is still working to contain an oil spill after an oil tanker flipped during a traffic accident. A preliminary investigation found the driver of a white Mazda ran a red light and was hit on its passenger side by an oil tanker truck traveling through the intersection. The driver of the oil tanker and another person were taken to the hospital in stable condition. City officials said the oil began spilling into a nearby storm drain that leads next to White Rock Creek. Meanwhile, Mineral Wells is still assessing its losses after an EF3 tornado tore through town. Parts of the city's deep military history have been damaged or destroyed, including historic aircraft and memorials honoring those who served. I'm Jeff Biggs.
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11: Well, good morning. Thank you, Jack. Welcome to The Flatline Radio Show. I'm your host, Rick Hughes. For the next 30 minutes, stick around. It won't be long. 30 minutes of motivation, some inspiration, some education. And we'll do it all without any type of manipulation because we're not going to con you. We're not going to solicit money. We're not going to try to sell you something. We're just going to give you information. Hopefully that information will give you your choices, your options, help you understand how God's plan works in your life. Remember, you got two ends, one to sit on and one to think with. And happiness in your life is going to depend on which one of those ends you use. So heads, you'll win, and tails, you're going to wind up losing. Okay, the Flatline Radio Show may be new in your radio area. We've added about 40 stations recently, and so if you're hearing it for the first time, the Flatline, F-L-O-T, stands for Forward Line of Troops. That's a military analogy that we use on this radio show to describe a main line of resistance you can put in your soul built on the Word of God. 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That's how wonderful God's problem-solving devices are. So thank you for listening. Thank you for sticking with me. I'm Rick Hughes. You can find me at rickhughesministries.org. That's Rick Hughes, H-U-G-H-E-S, rickhughesministries.org. And we are now approaching 1,080 radio shows. That's 1,080 Sundays that we've been on the air producing the Flatline Radio Show. So today, I would like to talk to you about something that's going to be very interesting, I promise you. I'd like to show you how you can have happiness even in the most difficult circumstances of your life. So to begin with, let's take a look at the verse in the New Testament book of Hebrews. It talks about how you can have this kind of happiness I'm talking about. In Hebrews 12:2, the writer of Hebrews wrote this, "Looking unto Jesus, the author and finisher of our faith, who for the joy that was set before him," there's your word for happiness, "who for the joy that was set before him endured the cross, despising the shame, and has sat down at the right hand of the throne of God." Now, this verse directs us not to set our focus on the circumstances in our life, but rather to focus or to consider what Jesus Christ endured. It stated that Jesus considered the cross to be a source of joy, not one of shame. The Greek word for that word joy is pronounced chara, C-H-A-R-A. You say, why are you telling me that? Because it was written in Greek, not English. Sometimes I run into people who say the King James Version of the Bible is the original version. No, the original versions, we've lost the original manuscripts. We have copies of the original manuscripts, but it was written in Greek, Hebrew, and Aramaic, the whole New Testament and the Old Testament. So this word kara is the original Greek word for our English word joy. And it comes from the root word kairo, C-H-A-I-R-O. And that means to be glad or to rejoice exceedingly. And so what this says is our Lord, who for the joy that was set before him, endured the cross, despising the shame. What we are to consider is this was an assigned task our Lord was well aware of. And to complete the task was to bring God great, great glory. Here is the principle I want you to learn from this. Please pay attention. Write it down. Here it is. The principle we learn from this verse is that the greatest happiness a Christian can experience is to execute and fulfill God's plan for his life. The greatest happiness you can ever experience is to execute and fulfill God's plan for your life. The fastest way for you to be unhappy is for you to focus on your circumstances. And in our nation today, there are a lot of unhappy people. Oh, my gosh. A lot of miserable people. They might be angry or even hostile towards those who disagree with them over political issues. Maybe their unhappiness is due to their financial situation. I mean, with the current price of food and fuel, many people are frustrated and often blame the politicians for their circumstances. Here's another principle to remember. Don't ever forget this. Here it is. Unhappy people take their unhappiness with them wherever they go. The unhappy people in one state say they can be happy by moving to another state. And the unhappy child at school thinks he'll be happy going to a different school. To be honest, there are many things that can cause us to be unhappy. If we react to circumstances. I said if we react to circumstances. Anytime we're tempted to be depressed, anytime we're tempted to be angry, we can always choose to react or respond. Those two words are important. You can choose to react or respond. If we react, we kick in our emotions and put them in control. And once that happens, we begin the vicious spiral into self-pity. If we respond to some circumstances that was unfavorable, that we don't like, then we're free to use God's problem-solving devices and trust God with the details. That's why I'm urging you to learn the faith rest drill, which is problem-solving device number 3 in the flight line of your soul. And relax once you learn it, knowing that everything's in His hands. I want to show you a good example of the faith rest drill and how it works. This is an Old Testament example out of Exodus 14:13. Moses answered the people and said, "Do not be afraid. Stand firm, and you will see the deliverance the Lord will bring you today. The Egyptians you see today, you will never see again." Why did he say that? Well, in this particular circumstance, the Egyptian Pharaoh who had released the children of Israel from bondage due to the disciplining of the Lord had now changed his mind, and he was trying to kill them. And he was chasing them all the way to the Red Sea, where he had them backed up against the water. And it looked like they were going to be doomed. But due to God's promise and God's provision, the children of Israel were able to pass through the Red Sea after what Moses told them, "Stand still, don't be afraid, watch what God's about to do." They went through the Red Sea on Exodus 14:22, you can read about it, on dry ground. But when the Pharaoh's army pursued them, they all drowned and were destroyed. Here's another principle for you to remember. The same God who delivered Moses can deliver you, regardless of your circumstances. If you will respond by claiming promises and not reacting by getting emotional or panicking. Listen to this scripture, Psalm 34:4. "I sought the Lord and He answered me and delivered me from all my fears." Two things you see in that verse. You see prayer and you see deliverance. I sought the Lord and He answered me. So the psalmist went to the Lord in prayer and God answered him and delivered him from his fears. In Psalm 56:11, "In God I have put my trust. I will not be afraid what man can do to me." In this verse we see faith. I put my trust, that's faith. And confidence, I will not be afraid of what man can do to me. See it? So in the book of Luke, it is recorded that while Jesus was teaching before a group of individuals, a certain woman in that group spoke loudly above Jesus, and she made an outstanding, a weird statement. Here's what she said. She interrupted him, shouted above him, and said, "Blessed is the womb that bore you and the breast which nursed you." His response to her statement was this, yea, rather. What does yea, rather mean? It means that's not true. That's not true. And then he said this, our Lord said, "Blessed are those that hear the word of God and keep it." Hear the word of God and keep it. The key here is the word blessed. It's the Greek word makarios, which means happy or happiness. And it describes a state of inner joy and contentment independent of external circumstances. So she was saying, I bet your mama is really proud of you. I bet your mama is really happy. And the Lord Jesus Christ said, no, that's not it. Happiness not related, does not depend on who you're related to. It doesn't depend on who your children are. I mean, there are some of you right now that have wonderful children that are making you miserable. They're stealing your joy from you because they don't believe what you believe. They're not following how you raised them. And so you're not happy about it. And it's not the way it goes. Happiness doesn't depend on what your children do. Happiness depends on what God has provided. Makarios, or happiness, says this: it's a state of inner joy and contentment that's independent of external circumstances. I'm going to say it again. Yea, rather, that's not true, lady. And here he's not being rude, but he said happiness belongs to those who hear the word of God and keep it. And that's the word happiness. Makarios, contentment, inner joy, independent of external circumstances. Thus, you and I can see that the true joy, the true happiness, does not depend on circumstances, but it depends on hearing and keeping the word of God. Two things: hear and keep. Hear and keep. I'm saying it again. Hear and keep the word of God. Now, listen, if you're unhappy today, and some of you are, you're miserable, you're mad, you're angry, it's your own fault. If you're angry, if you're miserable, if you're unhappy, it's your own fault. Since you are either not hearing God's word taught, or you're not applying what you did hear taught. Because anger and bitterness are both terrible mental attitude sins. Maybe no one's ever told you that, but you're sinning when you get angry, and you're sinning when you get bitter. They're both mental attitude sins. And bitterness is that resentful cynicism that results in antagonism and sometimes hostility toward the person you're mad at. And here's a principle. You cannot be happy and bitter at the same time. They don't work. You cannot be happy and bitter at the same time. So what about this word bitterness, Hebrews 12:15 again? Looking carefully lest anyone fall short of the grace of God, and lest any root of bitterness spring up and cause trouble, and by this many are defiled. Uh-oh, that word defiled is going to give us a problem. The word defiled is the Greek word miaino, M-I-A-I-N-O, miaino, which means to pollute or to contaminate. I've heard it described as the contents of what's in the bedpan at night. When the Jews didn't have indoor plumbing, they didn't have a commode and a toilet in the bathroom. So they had a bedpan at night, and they'd go to the front door and throw it in the street and holler, miaino, which means don't step in it. Look out. This type of sewage undoubtedly stinks, so obviously you would not want to step in it. Here's a warning from God through Paul's letter to Titus. Listen to this word, miaino, again. Listen. Titus 1:15. To the pure, all things are pure, but to those who are defiled, miaino, and unbelieving, nothing is pure. Even their mind and their conscience is miaino, is defiled. That's pretty bad when your thinking stinks that much. This should help you understand why folks want to avoid bitter people. Folks want to avoid angry people. If you're bitter and angry, you may find that you don't have very many friends unless you get friends that are angry about the same thing, and then they'll side up with you to get some confidence from you. But when the conscience is defiled or even polluted, then the thoughts of that individual stink. And you know, life is way too short to be around people that stink and people that have no happiness whatsoever in their life. In Psalm 94:19, the Bible says, when anxious thoughts multiply within me, your comfort delights my soul. Your comfort delights my soul. We all know that Satan, through the cosmic system, offers a false happiness, a pseudo-happiness. It's not real, but it's related to people and to circumstances. In one of my small booklets on happiness, and I will tell you we're writing a bigger book on happiness and hope to have it out by the end of the summer, but one of our small books on happiness says this. I quoted a statement supposedly made by none other than old Elvis Presley himself. And it appears that he said to this guy that was interviewing him, he asked Elvis, when you get rich and famous, are you happy? You're famous, you got all the money, are you happy? And Elvis said, no, I'm lonely. I'm lonely. If you are lonely today, if you are bitter today because of some circumstances beyond your control, then you must understand that your source of happiness and your source of contentment is only going to come from your spiritual life, if in fact you have one. It's tragic if you're sitting around waiting on somebody or something to make you happy. In Elvis's case, I think he bought cars and gave them away. He did a lot of things. He's a very kind person. But he wanted to make other people happy, but he was unhappy himself. You know, the mature believer can have tranquility of soul as well as contentment of soul. The mature believer, the spiritually mature believer. Listen to what the Apostle Paul wrote to the Philippians. He wrote these words in Philippians 4, 11 through 13, where we're talking about contentment, and he said, "Not that I speak in regards to need, for I've learned that whatever state I'm in, whatever need I have, to be content. I know how to be abased, that means not have much, and I know how to abound, that means to have a lot. Everywhere and in all things I've learned both to be full and to be hungry, both to abound and to suffer need." And then the amazing statement that so many people like to claim, a great verse that many Christians acclaim, and "I can do all things through Christ who strengthens me." I see that tattooed on a lot of professional athletes' back or arms or painted on their face. "I can do all things through Christ who strengthens me." And that's simply the truth. If you're hearing and keeping the Word of God, you're going to be content, and you don't need those things to make you happy. Happiness is related to hearing and keeping the Word of God, not people and not circumstances. Remember, that's what Jesus told the woman. Happiness belongs to those people who hear my Father's Word and who keep it. All right? That's the attitude of a mature believer. And it should also be our attitude as well. Notice he said, "I learned to be content." The word "learn," I learned. It didn't happen automatically. He had to learn how to be content. This statement reminds us that contentment is a learned attitude, and we get it from studying and applying God's Word to our circumstances. Now, this is the real key here. If you're not taking in the Word of God, you can't apply what you don't take in. So if you don't take it in, you don't have any answers. You don't have any solutions. And you're having to depend on someone else to make you happy. You're having to depend on people or circumstances to make you happy. But if you're taking in the Word of God under a great pastor, some pastor that knows the Bible and can teach it to you correctly, not some weirdo running up and down, jumping up and down like a peacock, but somebody that can stand up on that behind that pulpit and teach you the Word of God, then you can learn how to be happy. You can learn how to be content. And that is to use the faith rest drill, problem-solving device number 3, stay filled with the Holy Spirit, and to use happiness as a problem-solving device, to apply God's Word to every circumstance in your life. So Paul went on to say, what did he say? "I can do all things." It doesn't make any difference what it is. "I can do all things." And how can he do that? "Through Christ who strengthens me." Through Christ who strengthens me. What does that mean? It simply implies this, that having a personal relationship with the Lord Jesus Christ is the source of your strength when you endure adversity. Having a personal relationship with the Lord Jesus Christ is the source of your strength when you endure adversity in your life. A Christian has a personal relationship with Christ. He has believed in the Lord Jesus Christ. He's received him as his Savior. He's put his faith and trust in him, and he is a child of God as a result of that. So that is the personal relationship. It's not a religion. Christianity is not religion. It is a relationship. It's Christ living in you. Listen to the Bible, Galatians 2:20. "I have been crucified with Christ, but it's no longer I who live, but now Christ lives in me." Do you hear that? Christ lives in me. "And the life which I now live in the flesh, I live by the faith of the Son of God who loved me and gave himself for me." The key there is Christ lives in me. I want you to think about that for a minute, because I want to show you something. Something very interesting. The fantastic truth for church-age believers like you and I is that all three members of the Godhead indwell us. All three members of the Godhead indwell us. That's right. Listen to Ephesians 4:6. "One God and Father of all, who is above all and through all and in you all." There it is. God the Father is in you all. Did you know that God is in you? Yes. And what about John 14:23? Jesus answered and said unto him, if anyone loves me, he will keep my word, and my Father will love him, and we will come to him and make our home with him. So here's the Lord Jesus Christ telling you that he and God the Father will come to live inside of you. Some people call this Jesus living in your heart. I mean, that's kind of a weird way to say it, but because your heart is not, we're not talking about what pumps blood, we're talking about the mentality of your soul. Your soul has what? Your soul has mentality. Your soul has volition. Your soul has a consciousness and a self-consciousness. And if you're a Christian, you have a human spirit. You've been born again. You're no longer dead spiritually. And so God the Father and God the Son live in your human spirit. And his word, as you learn it and apply it in the mentality of your soul, gives you the source of happiness and strength and courage you need. Listen to Ephesians 1:13. In him, Jesus Christ, you also trusted after you heard the word of truth, the gospel of your salvation, in whom also, having believed, you were sealed with the Holy Spirit of promise. So now we have the Holy Spirit sealing you. So if you're a Christian, here's the answer. The Holy Spirit seals you until the day of redemption. No one's going to take you out of the hand of God. And not only that, but God the Father and God the Son live in you. All three members of the Godhead indwell you. God the Father, God the Son, and God the Holy Spirit all indwell you. So we have three known enemies, don't we? We've been told in the Bible the world, the flesh, and the devil are our enemies. The world, the flesh, and the devil. So many people say the devil made me do something. The devil's after me. Most of the time, that's not true. Most of the time, they can't get past their own flesh, or they can't get past the lure of the world. And they act as if Satan is, listen, Satan is not omnipresent like God the Father. God the Father can be in America and in South America at the same time. Satan cannot be but one place at one time. He's a created being. And I'm sure he's not wasting time chasing your fanny around, I promise you. What's going on is you can't pass the test because of your flesh. Your flesh, your sinful nature, it's a very strong lure in your life, and it keeps pulling you back into the same old habits and the same old patterns and the same old sin because you haven't learned how to confess your sin and deal with it, as 1 John 1:9 tells you to do, and to be filled with the Holy Spirit. Problem-solving device number one is rebound, R-E-B-O-U-N-D, rebound. That means when you bounce out, you bounce back, bounce out, bounce back. If you get out of fellowship with God, even though you may have a relationship with God, you can get back in fellowship when you name your sin or confess your sin, as 1 John 1:9 tells you. No Christian can go through the spiritual life without learning that, because we're all going to sin and fail. And so we have that our enemy, the flesh and the world, the lure of the world. The world's out there spinning around. We call it the zeitgeist, the spirit of the times. And this is what Satan uses. He's the god of this world. And then we have another enemy called the devil, a.k.a. Satan himself. So I would say that we are more than able to overcome all three of these adversities. I believe that. Why could I say that? Well, because Jesus overcame the world. Start with John 16:33. I told you these things so that in me you may have peace. In this world you will have trouble. But take heart, I have overcome the world. That's the words of Jesus Christ himself. If he lives in you, then you can overcome the world, the lure of the world. The world is always calling you. It's always telling you how to get rich quick. It's always telling you how to be happy by taking a vacation, by winning the lottery, by doing this or doing that. It's a mirage. It's a lie. It's not going to make you happy. Because unhappy people are going to take their unhappiness with them wherever they go. So Jesus said, I've overcome the world. I'm not captured by the thoughts of the world. And then we know this, that Jesus overcame the world. What about the Father? Well, we know that he defeated Satan. We're taught in the Bible that Satan was cast out of heaven and cast to the earth, and Satan is headed for the lake of fire. So if Jesus overcame the world and the Father overcame Satan, then who's going to overcome the flesh? Well, it's the Holy Spirit. The Bible says if you'll walk in the Spirit, you won't fulfill the lust of the flesh. The flesh wars against the Spirit, and the Spirit wars against the flesh, and these two are contrary one to the other. Book of Galatians. So now there's all three members of the Trinity living in you, and they've already defeated the world, the flesh, and the devil. That's your victory in Christ Jesus. That's what it means to be an overcomer. And so it's all available for you. You can be happy. You can have that kind of happiness I'm talking about. But not as long as you keep focusing on your circumstances. Not as long as you keep looking at your situation and thinking, oh, I can't be happy. I've got too many bills. I got too many problems. My wife cheated on me. My husband cheated on me. My kids don't do what I want them to do. And you're looking at all the circumstances. And you're saying, these things are all making me unhappy. What's making you unhappy is you're not learning the Word of God and applying the Word of God into your situation. If you would do that, that doesn't mean that these other things are going to go away with. But it means you'll be able to handle them. You'll be able to deal with it. And you will be able to glorify God to the maximum through the situation you're going through in your life. I can talk about unhappiness. It can be your health. It can be your finances. It can be your social status. It can be one of many things. It can be, I could give some ridiculous illustrations, but it doesn't take much to make some people unhappy. You don't have to live that way. You don't have to let the world, the flesh, and the devil control your imagination, your thoughts, and your dreams. You'll stay filled with the Holy Spirit by using Rebound. If you'll take in the Word of God on a consistent basis as you study under a good qualified pastor teacher, then you can grow and become a spiritually mature individual and bring God great, great glory. That's what he's looking for, those people that can glorify him. So, did you learn how to be happy? I hope so. Happiness belongs to those people who hear my Father's word and who keep it. That's the Lord Jesus Christ himself. And it's free. It doesn't cost anything. You don't have to buy it. You don't have to take a trip. You just have to learn how to be content, how to handle circumstances in your life, and how to let the Lord be in charge. Stand still, Moses said. Wait. Watch what God's about to do. Okay? All right. Thank you for listening today. I hope you'll come back next week. Same time, same channel, same place. Until then, this is your host, Rick Hughes, saying thank you for listening to The Floodline.
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1: 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It is Elias Randall. How you doing, Elias?
2: Doug, I'm doing well. How are you?
1: Doing very well. Thank you very much. Good to see you again.
2: You too. I'm excited to be here with you.
1: Yeah, excited to be here as well. This is a great show. I always enjoy and the opportunity to come here. I look forward to these days where we come here and talk with. I learned so much from you guys.
2: We can teach you stuff.
1: I'm here.
2: Word on the street is we can teach you stuff.
1: I'm a sponge. Jonas Everett is a wealth advisor with over 31 years of experience in the investment industry. He's in the middle. Jonas, good to see you.
3: Good to see you, Doug. I heard the last holiday that TMZ might have a picture of you in a bunny suit. Is that true?
1: No, it's not TMZ. That's LJH. Who's got that? The picture of the bunny suit. I was looking in the mirror to make sure everything was good, and I turn around, and she has a picture of me standing, walking out of the bathroom in a bunny suit with a bunny head costume on. I was just trying to make sure everything was fit, and apparently some people don't like bunny suits. Speaking of which, Roger Abel is president and wealth advisor at Premier Investments and Wealth Management, an accredited investment fiduciary, certified exit planning and advisor with over 22 years of experience in the investment industry. They call him the big kahuna, and hopefully he's not after Easter bunnies. Hopefully he just goes after good investments. Roger, good to see you.
4: Good to see you, Doug.
1: How are you today?
4: I'm good.
1: All right.
4: I was doing a little math.
1: Okay.
4: Just because you said you really enjoy the show.
1: You've been
4: doing it. How many years have you been doing the show?
1: 16 years.
4: You've done it for 16 years.
1: We're
4: 17 years in the show.
1: I'm 17, so I've done it for 11, I think.
4: So my calculations may or may not be correct, but I think this is episode. Maybe Molly can start doing this. We have a reference. Mm-hmm. 887.
1: Oh, you know what?
4: I took 17 times 52 weeks.
1: Yeah.
4: Added three more because I want to say the first one was March
3: 2009.
1: Yeah.
4: Yeah. So we're episode 887 or 888. So
1: okay.
4: You have been here for what, 560 episodes?
1: Probably. Yeah. It'd be nice. It's fun to do this because I always enjoy those podcasts where they can name the episode off and, you know, because it makes me feel like they're really paying attention to what they do.
4: Maybe so. We can start asking the boss to reference.
1: All right.
4: What episode? I just got the look over there, by the way. She just looked over there, shook her head. She goes, no way.
1: The great Starburst comes flying.
4: That's called the hard no.
1: That's a hard no.
3: The great thing about the first episode was that was at the height of the Great Recession.
1: Right.
3: And where people were sick to their stomachs about investments. Mm-hmm. So Jeff Johnston did the first show on life insurance.
1: Life insurance, yes.
3: Let's not talk about investments. Let's make sure your insurance is okay.
1: Exactly. By the way, happy birthday to him. He celebrates a birthday here.
2: 500 radio appearances get you into the PIWM Hall of Fame, you think?
1: That's up to all y'all, not me. I'm just humble Mike Jockey.
4: You're already there in my book. Do you have a premier Wall of Fame?
2: I'm sure someday
1: that, we will. Isn't that it? What's in
2: when
1: Mark's?
2: It's time for Doug to get.
4: What's in Mark's thing?
3: Let's ask Molly for a
4: Molly, do you have a premier Wall of Fame? Chime in. Sure. Love it. We're already off the rails for this show.
1: I know. Awesome. That's fine. Back on because we still have another, it's only 2 minutes, 4 minutes in. Here we go. With Jonas, I've got the first question for you. It's from Pete, Pistol Pete, maybe. I always hear people say $100 is the new $20 when it comes to grocery shopping. And honestly, it's starting to feel that way. I didn't really notice at first, but now it seems like I'm spending more and more and getting less every trip. Are grocery prices actually rising that much right now, or is this similar to inflation we've seen in the past? And how much of what I'm feeling is real versus just recency bias making it feel worse than it is? This guy's obviously listened to the show because the recency bias is something you all talk
3: absolutely.
1: About.
2: Absolutely. It's all fake. It's real.
3: Great,
2: go ahead, Jonas.
3: Great question. Pete,
4: fake news.
2: It's not real.
3: Pete, you're spot on. You're grounded in reality here. The prices of groceries have gone up, and it might be a little bit of recency bias because the frequency in which we buy groceries is really high. So you may have noticed some jumps here, but ultimately, let's look at the facts. Let's see how the math pencils out. You're onto something here, Pete, because the grocery prices have gone up from 2020 to 2024, 23.6%. Here's the culprit, Doug. Here's the kicker. That year, you remember that year where we had supply chain issues in 2022?
1: Mm-hmm.
3: The price of groceries went up almost 10% that year.
1: Yep.
3: And here's the double kicker, the double culprit. The prices of groceries never go back down from that point. So

0: $1,000.
1: Probably $750 an hour, something like that.
0: Or $250 sometimes. So what can Pete do here? And I think I'll throw this over to the panel, too. I have an idea for a strategy for Pete. I call this the easy cheese strategy, and this is a personal strategy of mine. I noticed when I started to buy, and I love easy cheese, it was $3.49 a can. The spray cheese.
2: Spray cheese. Easy is cheese. That real cheese?
0: We don't care what it is. No. It's just delicious. But $3.49, this is what happened in 2022, and since 2022, my can of easy cheese has gone up from $3.49 to $5.99. So my easy cheese strategy, Pete, is to go without. I don't eat easy cheese anymore, and that makes me very sad, but that's my strategy. And I know, Doug, you have a strategy with your groceries where you buy in bulk. You kind of look for the right price, you buy in bulk. Mm-hmm. Tell us a little bit about that.
1: Oh, absolutely. I make sure, number one, buy in bulk, but I also buy and share with other people who I know may be interested in it, because I'm not going to be able to eat 20 avocados, but I know people who are interested, and so it's almost like a barter system.
0: We have a family of four that get really hungry.
1: No easy cheese for you, though. And by the way, your doctor called and said, thanks for laying off the easy cheese.
2: Nothing. So I have a comment about this. Yeah. So my wife and I had this exact conversation last night, and I had no idea what question Jonas is going to get asked today. And I went to the store yesterday. I picked up a package of hot dogs, 14 ounces of sandwich meat, a package of hamburger buns, hot dog buns, two packages of strawberries, and my bill was $61. Mm-hmm. I got some cheese slices too. And we had the conversation a little bit about prices going up, but then I reflected on what I bought. Mm-hmm. I bought Nathan's all beef hot dogs. Right. They were $7. Exactly. I could have bought the hot dogs that were $1.80. I bought the no nitrate sandwich meat. That was, $7.50 for 7 ounces. Could have bought what was on sale. My daughter has an allergy, so we have to buy a specific bun. That package of buns is $4 times two. So some of it is probably lifestyle creep as well. And we got talking about this because I'm like, man, I don't know how people do it. And I'm like, I probably could have had this bill be $20 if I would have been a little bit price conscious. But also the quality of food would have been significantly less. I try to not like crank my kids full of nitrates and
3: easy cheese.
2: Easy cheese.
0: That's a great point. Yeah. I have a customer that actually owns 7 grocery stores. And he said, I asked him about inflation, and he said, inflation was the best thing that ever happened to me because people don't switch their favorite brands. So they don't go from Mountain Dew to Mountain Thunder. They don't go from Pepsi to whatever you call it. And so cool ultimately, enough. Roger's right. You're not going to go generic when you're used to a certain brand, and that's a lifestyle creep situation.
2: So my wife asked me, she's like, how would you save money at the store? I said, well, if you're really on a budget, if we're talking about someone who actually has a grocery budget, we don't do a grocery budget, we just buy what we're going to buy. If I had a grocery budget, I would be going to the store and going through the protein aisle and figuring out what's on sale, kind of like buying in bulk. What is on sale today that I can get for the cheapest?
1: Oh, yeah.
2: And everything would be about what's the sale, what's the cheapest. And I could do it. I could go, I'll bet you, for a family of four, for $150, I could get some decent meals if you were really price conscious about it.
3: You can get by for a while on some hot dogs and ramen yet, can't you? That stuff hasn't gotten too expensive.
2: Even ramen. Ramen's like, 99 cents or something? I mean, we made that comment. I said, you used to be able to buy a box of macaroni and cheese for what, 39 cents?
1: Yeah.
2: It's all $1.50 to $2 a box for macaroni and powdered cheese.
0: And it's never going down.
2: No.
1: Nope, it's not going down. Made me think about this. The dollar value menu is now $3.
2: The good news is I haven't been to McDonald's in about a decade.
1: Yeah, I know. I don't do those things either, but it's something interesting. Another thing, too, is the things, for example, like strawberries and fresh fruits and vegetables, because of the ship that they have, because they got to be bam, bam, bam. They're very reflective of the fuel prices. A lot of this stuff is fuel prices as well. And that's the big thing. We've also become a society that has become used to, when I was a kid, There was a season for all of the fruits and veg-

0: vegetables that you have. You didn't have the middle of winter unless it was frozen, you know, something you didn't have fresh. That's just the way that it was. Now we're paying for it, it seems like. So very interesting that you have this. You have an investor guide that's really interesting at Premier Investments and Wealth Management website. 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Just look for the investor guide and you can see some of the things that we're talking about with regard to inflation and some of the other things that are going on, not only with the economy, but with the way that you're reflecting on how it's affecting your ability to invest, not only for retirement, but to do other things as well. The only thing I didn't hear anybody say is emergency fund, because that's one of those things, an emergency fund, if you have it for the future, being able to prepare in case there's a big price shock or something like that. Or if you have a double whammy of losing your job and inflation as well, those are the things you need to take a look at. Premier Investments and Wealth Management, it's premieriwm.com. That's the website. Roger, let's go to a question two for you. It's from Kevin. He says, I'm trying to figure out how to make retirement work. I make $75,000 a year, and I've been able to invest 20% of my income every year. According to several retirement calculators, I should have around $1.3 to $1.5 million in investments by the time I'm age 60, which would allow me to take $60,000 to $65,000 a year in retirement. That's less than I make now, and that doesn't even take into account it's money I'll be spending 15 to 30 years from now, when who knows what the cost of living will be by then. How do people make this work? Is he overthinking this?
1: No, I think Kevin's asking the right questions.
0: Okay.
1: And he's likely further ahead than he really thinks. Retirement, truth be told, isn't about replacing your income dollar for dollar.
0: Mm-hmm.
1: And we'll talk about why, but it's really aligning savings, your future spending, and all of your income sources into a strategy to accomplish those financial goals. So let's start with what Kevin's doing really well. He's saving 20%. And foundationally, most investors and pre-retirees we work with that are saving 20% of their income thrive getting to retirement, and they're building a really good foundation. And I don't think your projection of 1.3 to 1.5 million by the time you're 60 is unreasonable. I think it's a fairly reasonable goal. When it comes to generating income from that, you're right. If you use a 4% withdrawal rate, you're looking at $52,000 to $56,000 a year. But I think there's some things that Kevin's really missing out of the equation. And one, he's looking at his gross pay of $75,000 and saying, I need to replace that. And that's not necessarily what he has to replace, because I'd ask Kevin and throw back at him, what are you really spending out of that $75,000? Do you have a mortgage? And at some point, you have a savings rate coming out of that. So you're not living on $75,000. You're living on, I know, 20% less than that, because you're saving 20. What other debts are coming out of it? All right. So first off, you probably don't need 100%. The other side of the coin Kevin's kind of forgetting about is you're going to have other income. There's Social Security, and based upon his income, that monthly benefit's probably $1,900 to $2,000 today. That'll continue to rise. So if he had income of $52,000 plus another $24,000, we actually have replaced all of his income. And I think the third thing, we talk about this with most people, your retirement spending's not really a linear spend, meaning you're not going to spend the same amount every year. It's more like, you know, we spend a bunch here the first couple of years, then it's going to taper off. And when I say taper off, this is almost like the groceries. When I say you're going to taper off your spending, people assume they're going to spend less.
0: Yeah.
1: No, you're probably going to spend exactly the same, but as inflation keeps clicking away and you're still taking your $4,000 a month out, you're actually spending less. Right, you have less disposable money because things cost more.
0: Right.
1: And then I think the last thing for Kevin is, you know, there's flexibility involved. You can adjust your retirement age. You can adjust your retirement savings rate if you're not on track. But what I really think for Kevin is most important, instead of asking, you know, will this replace my income? The question probably becomes, how do I structure my income sources and spending over time to have the life that I want in retirement? Just rephrase your question like that. And honestly, this is where sitting down with an individual like Kevin and putting together a financial plan to see how all the pieces of the pie fit together. That's what he needs to do. He needs to sit down, go to Premier IWM and get a financial plan.
0: Mm-hmm.
1: Or you can download our 10 critical steps to take before retirement guide. That's a really good one to really start thinking about what do we need to do to get prepared for retirement. Kevin's 45.
0: Mm-hmm.
1: This is the right age to do it.
0: Right. 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Elias, let's talk about Kelly's question for you. My company's starting a 401k program, and the guy that came to talk to us told me not to do a target date investment and instead recommended a 100% equity portfolio for a Roth 401k. I'm 36 and won't retire for a while. Being 100% invested in the stock market makes me a little nervous. I have no other retirement account and will be contributing $5 for a company, 5% for a company match of 4% starting next week. Does this seem like a reasonable recommendation? Before we go in there, what is a Roth 401k? How does it differ from a 401k?
2: The difference is how it's treated from a tax perspective.
0: Mm-hmm.
2: So Roth 401k, similar to Roth IRA, that's a much more popular term, but you're going to make what's called the after-tax contribution.
0: Mm-hmm.
2: So no tax deduction, no tax deferral. The money's going in on an after-tax basis and then will be invested and grow tax-free. The distributions in retirement will also be tax-free.
0: Okay.
2: So it's essentially the same type of account when it comes to taxes as a Roth IRA is.
0: Okay. Thank you very much. Now, she wants to know about the recommendation about going with a 100% equity portfolio. Don't do a target date investment to start off with.
2: Yes, reasonable recommendation.
0: Okay, even if she's nervous about it, she says, I'm 36, I'm kind of concerned about this.
2: Here's the basic question everyone should ask when you are looking at investing. Two basic questions. What is your time horizon for this money?
0: Mm-hmm.
2: What do you want this money to do for you? So for Kelly, time horizon should be pretty easy to figure out. She's 36, can't access her retirement money before 59 and a half without extra penalties.
0: Mm-hmm.
2: And serious savers and investors don't do that. So we have at least a 20-year time horizon. And then what does she want this money to do for her? Well, I'm assuming she wants it to help facilitate her financial independence.
0: Mm-hmm.
2: She's putting it into a 401k account. So I do think that is a reasonable recommendation. It's possible a target date fund appropriate for someone her age would not have any bonds in it. I'm sure you can find one out there. That's all for a person who's 36 and the target date fund and their plans 100% in the stock market. That would not surprise me. Now, so back to my first thing about this answer and the question, what's your time horizon? What do you want this money to do for you? Right? So the shorter the time horizon is, the more conservative that you should be with the money. And I do understand she's a little nervous about putting all of her money into the market, which I think we can address that at 36 years old. I don't know if this is her first investing account. Then, and she needs to get some growth on it. That's a totally reasonable thing to do. And here's a few other things you can do as you are trying to make these decisions. One, how much money should you save? That's a really great starting place. Figure out what should your contribution rate be. Good rule of thumb is probably 10 to 15%. I don't know that many people that didn't at least do 10 to 15% of their income into long-term savings vehicles
0: mm-hmm.
2: and invest the money. So how to allocate the investments. At 36, you're good. You could be in a 100% stock market portfolio. If you're 56 and you're going to retire in 2 to 3 years, you should start looking at more diversification and some cash and cash alternatives and start to build up what is your withdrawal income distribution strategy. What is that going to be?
0: Mm-hmm.
2: Right? So in your mid-50s, there are some different things to think about. And then which tax strategy to use. And she's done this. She's participating in a Roth. I think she should get a gold star for that decision. This might be an oversimplification, but I tell all of our young clients, we're really big on making Roth contributions. And the reason is you know what your future taxes will be.
0: Yeah.
2: Zero.
0: Zero. Yeah.
2: That's easy to plan for.
0: Mm-hmm.
1: I've got two things to add to that. I think I believe many times when young investors say they're nervous, they're not armed with the numbers. So I've got a couple of numbers. What was her name again?
0: Kelly.
1: I've got a couple of numbers to arm Kelly with. I think Elias demonstrated you have at least a 20-year time horizon.
0: Mm-hmm.
1: So going back to 1926, the worst calendar year 20-year return average, the worst, was 6.4%. So if you can put your money away for 20 years, the worst 20-year return was 6.4% positive per year. The best was 8.
0: Wait, per year?
1: 6.4% wow. per year.
0: Okay, over rolling 20-year average.
1: Yeah, so you return to what, 130 yeah, plus percent. Exactly. That's the worst. It's 6.4. Going back to 1926.
2: That, okay, so that had to be like Great Depression return.
3: Yeah, 1926 to 1946.
1: No, I don't know if that's when it was. I didn't look that up. I just looked up what's the worst 20-year rolling period of time.
0: Mm-hmm.
1: Worst 20 years is 6.4% average. The best is 18% per year. So if you arm someone with that and say, hey, Kelly, if we look over the last 100 years, the worst 20 years is 6.4%, would you be disappointed? Her answer is probably no.
3: I think these are great, great points, guys, and I really like both of these points. What Elias said, if you can be a savings rate rock star, like the first listener was saving 20%, if Kelly can save 15 or 20% right off the bat at age 36 in a Roth IRA. And again, with my young people, I just try to tell them that the 401k, especially a Roth 401k, is the easiest way to take dinner money to make life-changing money later on in life. So all you're doing is taking dinner money, and you want life-changing money 20 years from now. So, Kelly, if you have a longer-term mindset and don't look at your balances, I think it's all about the savings rate.
1: I have the years for you. The worst 20-year period of time is 1959 and 1978. That's the worst 20 years.
0: Interesting. Oh, okay. During Korea and Vietnam.
1: And pretty high inflation, too.
3: Well, 1970 to 1980, the Dow finished zero, basically. Yeah. The Dow was 1,000, and it ended up being 1,000 at the end of 1980.
0: Interesting. See, this is the kind of stuff. By the way, you've got me hungry. First, you started talking about easy cheese, and now you're talking about restaurants and dinner. Now I'm all hungry. Thanks, Jonas. Appreciate
2: you that. You can trade dinner money for life-changing money.
0: Let's do that.
2: That is another...
0: My doctor would another be happy great too.
2: Jonas slogan.
0: Tell you what, the opinion, Kelly, that the guy who came and presented the 401k program, it's fine. 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
5: Examining the offer, I'm Roger Stern, Fox News. President Trump says he's reviewing a new Iranian proposal to end the war, but he's not getting his hopes up. This as the ongoing U.S. blockade of Iranian ports continues.
6: Iran is signaling it's preparing for renewed conflict with the U.S., even as President Trump is reviewing a new proposal from Tehran to end the war. Trump, though, says the offer is unlikely to be accepted. He's repeatedly stressed a deal must guarantee Iran must never get a nuclear weapon and that the Strait of Hormuz is fully reopened. Until then, he says the U.S. blockade on Iran will stay in place. Meantime, Iran's parliament is poised to pass new restrictions on which ships can pass through the vital waterway. In Washington, the Trump administration is pushing back on the 60-day war powers deadline, arguing fighting ended with last month's ceasefire. Critics say the clock did not stop and still hit the mark Friday.
5: Fox's Chandler Painter, the U.S. has warned shipping companies about possible sanctions if they pay Iran for safe passage through the strait. Many air passengers confused and worried about their travel plans now that Spirit Airlines ceased operations yesterday. Fox 2's Scott Wolchek with the latest from Detroit's Metro Airport.
7: A frustration felt by thousands of travelers after Spirit could not secure a financial bailout. After 34 years in business, the budget airline is no more. David Fishman with Cadillac Travel says the writing was on the wall for Spirit. A failed merger, financial woes, and rising oil prices sealed the company's fate.
8: During the fallout of Spirit Airlines, you've got other airlines that are stepping up to help people. A lot of them are offering special rates for customers that had flights booked between May 2nd and the 16th. We've got a lot of information about that on Fox2Detroit.com. Reporting in Romulus, Scott Walshek, Fox News.
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13: The city of Plano is still working to contain an oil spill after an oil tanker flipped during a traffic accident. A preliminary investigation found the driver of a white Mazda ran a red light and was hit on its passenger side by an oil tanker truck traveling through the intersection. The driver of the oil tanker and another person were taken to the hospital in stable condition. City officials said the oil began spilling into a nearby storm drain that leads next to White Rock Creek. Meanwhile, Mineral Wells is still assessing its losses after an EF3 tornado tore through town. Parts of the city's deep military history have been damaged or destroyed, including historic aircraft and memorials honoring those who served. I'm Jeff Biggs.
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15: 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Thank you, Jack. Welcome to The Flatline Radio Show. I'm your host, Rick Hughes. For the next 30 minutes, stick around. It won't be long. 30 minutes of motivation, some inspiration, some education. And we'll do it all without any type of manipulation because we're not going to con you. We're not going to solicit money. We're not going to try to sell you something. We're just going to give you information. Hopefully that information will give you your choices, your options, help you understand how God's plan works in your life. Remember, you've got two ends, one to sit on and one to think with. And happiness in your life is going to depend on which one of those ends you use. So heads, you'll win, and tails, you're going to wind up losing. Okay, the Flatline Radio Show may be new in your radio area. 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That's how wonderful God's problem-solving devices are. So thank you for listening. Thank you for sticking with me. I'm Rick Hughes. You can find me at rickhughesministries.org. That's Rick Hughes, H-U-G-H-E-S, rickhughesministries.org. And we are now approaching 1,080 radio shows. That's 1,080 Sundays that we've been on the air producing the Flatline Radio Show. So today, I would like to talk to you about something that's going to be very interesting, I promise you. I'd like to show you how you can have happiness even in the most difficult circumstances of your life. So to begin with, let's take a look at the verse in the New Testament book of Hebrews. It talks about how you can have this kind of happiness I'm talking about. In Hebrews 12:2, the writer of Hebrews wrote this, "Looking unto Jesus, the author and finisher of our faith, who for the joy that was set before him," there's your word for happiness, "who for the joy that was set before him endured the cross, despising the shame, and has sat down at the right hand of the throne of God." Now, this verse directs us not to set our focus on the circumstances in our life, but rather to focus or to consider what Jesus Christ endured. It stated that Jesus considered the cross to be a source of joy, not one of shame. The Greek word for that word joy is pronounced chara, C-H-A-R-A. You say, why are you telling me that? Because it was written in Greek, not English. Sometimes I run into people that say the King James Version of the Bible is the original version. No, the original versions, we've lost the original manuscripts. We have copies of the original manuscripts, but it was written in Greek, Hebrew, and Aramaic, the whole New Testament and the Old Testament. So this word kara is the original Greek word for our English word joy. And it comes from the root word kairo, C-H-A-I-R-O. And that means to be glad or to rejoice exceedingly. And so what this says is our Lord, who for the joy that was set before him, endured the cross, despising the shame. What we are to consider is this was an assigned task our Lord was well aware of. And to complete the task was to bring God great, great glory. Here is the principle I want you to learn from this. Please pay attention. Write it down. Here it is. The principle we learn from this verse is that the greatest happiness a Christian can experience is to execute and fulfill God's plan for his life. The greatest happiness you can ever experience is to execute and fulfill God's plan for your life. The fastest way for you to be unhappy is for you to focus on your circumstances And in our nation today, there are a lot of unhappy people. Oh, my gosh. A lot of miserable people. They might be angry or even hostile towards those who disagree with them over political issues. Maybe their unhappiness is due to their financial situation. I mean, with the current price of food and fuel, many people are frustrated and often blame the politicians for their circumstances. Here's another principle to remember. Don't ever forget this. Here it is. Unhappy people take their unhappiness with them wherever they go. The unhappy people in one state say they can be happy by moving to another state. And the unhappy child at school thinks he'll be happy going to a different school. To be honest, there are many things that can cause us to be unhappy if we react to circumstances. I said if we react to circumstances. Anytime we're tempted to be depressed, anytime we're tempted to be angry, we can always choose to react or respond. Those two words are important. You can choose to react or respond. If we react, we kick in our emotions and put them in control. And once that happens, we begin the vicious spiral into self-pity. If we respond to some circumstances that were unfavorable, that we don't like, then we're free to use God's problem-solving devices and trust God with the details. That's why I'm urging you to learn the faith rest drill, which is problem-solving device number 3 in the flatline of your soul. And relax once you learn it, knowing that everything's in His hands. I want to show you a good example of the faith rest drill and how it works. This is an Old Testament example out of Exodus 14:13. Moses answered the people and said, "Do not be afraid. Stand firm, and you will see the deliverance the Lord will bring you today. The Egyptians you see today, you will never see again." Why did he say that? Well, in this particular circumstance, the Egyptian Pharaoh who had released the children of Israel from bondage due to the disciplining of the Lord had now changed his mind, and he was trying to kill them. And he was chasing them all the way to the Red Sea where he had them backed up against the water. And it looked like they were going to be doomed. But due to God's promise and God's provision, the children of Israel were able to pass through the Red Sea after what Moses told them, "Stand still, don't be afraid, watch what God's about to do." They went through the Red Sea on Exodus 14:22, you can read about it, on dry ground. But when the Pharaoh's army pursued them, they all drowned and were destroyed. Here's another principle for you to remember. The same God who delivered Moses can deliver you, regardless of your circumstances, if you will respond by claiming promises and not reacting by getting emotional or panicking. Listen to this scripture, Psalm 34:4. "I sought the Lord and He answered me and delivered me from all my fears." Two things you see in that verse. You see prayer and you see deliverance. "I sought the Lord and He answered me." So the psalmist went to the Lord in prayer, and God answered him and delivered him from his fears. In Psalm 56:11, "In God I have put my trust. I will not be afraid what man can do to me." In this verse, we see faith. I put my trust, that's faith, and confidence. I will not be afraid of what man can do to me. See it? So in the book of Luke, it is recorded that while Jesus was teaching before a group of individuals, a certain woman in that group spoke loudly above Jesus, and she made an outstanding, not an outstanding, but a weird statement. Here's what she said. She interrupted him, shouted above him, and said, "Blessed is the womb that bore you and the breast which nursed you." His response to her statement was this, yea, rather. What does yea, rather mean? It means that's not true. That's not true. And then he said this, our Lord said, "Blessed are those that hear the word of God and keep it." Hear the word of God and keep it. The key here is the word blessed. It's the Greek word makarios, which means happy or happiness. And it describes a state of inner joy and contentment independent of external circumstances. So she was saying, I bet your mama is really proud of you. I bet your mama is really happy. And the Lord Jesus Christ said, no, that's not it. Happiness not related, does not depend on who you're related to. It doesn't depend on who your children are. I mean, there are some of you right now that have wonderful children that are making you miserable. They're stealing your joy from you because they don't believe what you believe. They're not following how you raised them. And so you're not happy about it. And it's not the way it goes. Happiness doesn't depend on what your children do. Happiness depends on what God has provided. Makarios, or happiness, says this: it's a state of inner joy and contentment that's independent of external circumstances. I'm going to say it again. Yea, rather, that's not true, lady. And here he's not being rude, but he said happiness belongs to those who hear the word of God and keep it. And that's the word happiness. Makarios, contentment, inner joy, independent of external circumstances. Thus, you and I can see that the true joy or the true happiness does not depend on circumstances, but it depends on hearing and keeping the word of God. Two things: hear and keep. Hear and keep. I'm saying it again. Hear and keep the word of God. Now, listen, if you're unhappy today, and some of you are, you're miserable, you're mad, you're angry, it's your own fault. If you're angry, if you're miserable, if you're unhappy, it's your own fault. Since you are either not hearing God's word taught or you're not applying what you did hear taught. Because anger and bitterness are both terrible mental attitude sins. Maybe no one's ever told you that, but you're sinning when you get angry and you're sinning when you get bitter. They're both mental attitude sins. And bitterness is that resentful cynicism that results in antagonism and sometimes hostility toward the person you're mad at. Here's a principle. You cannot be happy and bitter at the same time. They don't work. You cannot be happy and bitter at the same time. So what about this word bitterness? Hebrews 12:15 again. Looking carefully lest anyone fall short of the grace of God, and lest any root of bitterness spring up and cause trouble, and by this many are defiled. Uh-oh. That word defiled is going to give us a problem. The word defiled is the Greek word miaino, M-I-A-I-N-O, miaino, which means to pollute or to contaminate. I've heard it described as the contents of what's in the bedpan at night. When the Jews didn't have indoor plumbing, they didn't have a commode and a toilet in the bathroom, so they had a bedpan at night, and they'd go to the front door and throw it in the street and holler, miaino, which means don't step in it, look out. This type of sewage undoubtedly stinks, so obviously you would not want to step in it. Here's a warning from God through Paul's letter to Titus. Listen to this word, miaino, again. Listen, Titus 1:15. To the pure, all things are pure, but to those who are defiled, miaino, and unbelieving, nothing is pure. Even their mind and their conscience is miaino, is defiled. That's pretty bad. When your thinking stinks that much. This should help you understand why folks want to avoid bitter people. Folks want to avoid angry people. If you're bitter and angry, you may find that you don't have very many friends unless you get friends that are angry about the same thing, and then they'll side up with you to get some confidence from you. But when the conscience is defiled or even polluted, then the thoughts of that individual stink. And you know, life is way too short to be around people that stink and people that have no happiness whatsoever in their life. In Psalm 94:19, the Bible says, when anxious thoughts multiply within me, your comfort delights my soul. Your comfort delights my soul. We all know that Satan, through the cosmic system, offers a false happiness, a pseudo-happiness. It's not real, but it's related to people and to circumstances. In one of my small booklets on happiness, and I will tell you we're writing a bigger book on happiness and hope to have it out by the end of the summer, but one of our small books on happiness says this. I quoted a statement supposedly made by none other than old Elvis Presley himself. And it appears that he said to this guy that was interviewing him, he asked Elvis, when you get rich and famous, are you happy? You're famous, you got all the money, are you happy? And Elvis said, no, I'm lonely. I'm lonely. If you are lonely today, if you are bitter today because of some circumstances beyond your control, then you must understand that your source of happiness and your source of contentment is only going to come from your spiritual life, if in fact you have one. It's tragic if you're sitting around waiting on somebody or something to make you happy. In Elvis's case, I think he bought cars and gave them away. He did a lot of things. He's a very kind person. But he wanted to make other people happy, but he was unhappy himself. You know, the mature believer can have tranquility of soul as well as contentment of soul. The mature believer, the spiritually mature believer. Listen to what the Apostle Paul wrote to the Philippians. He wrote these words in Philippians 4, 11 through 13, where we're talking about contentment, and he said, "Not that I speak in regards to need, for I've learned that whatever state I'm in, whatever need I have, to be content. I know how to be abased. That means not have much. And I know how to abound. That means to have a lot. Everywhere and in all things, I've learned both to be full and to be hungry, both to abound and to suffer need." And then the amazing statement that so many people like to claim, a great verse that many Christians acclaim, and "I can do all things through Christ who strengthens me." I see that tattooed on a lot of professional athletes' back or arms or painted on their face. "I can do all things through Christ who strengthens me." And that's simply the truth. If you're hearing and keeping the Word of God, you're going to be content, and you don't need those things to make you happy. Happiness is related to hearing and keeping the Word of God, not people and not circumstances. Remember, that's what Jesus told the woman. Happiness belongs to those people who hear my Father's Word and who keep it. All right? That's the attitude of a mature believer. And it should also be our attitude as well. Notice he said, "I learned to be content." The word "learned," I learned. It didn't happen automatically. He had to learn how to be content. This statement reminds us that contentment is a learned attitude, and we get it from studying and applying God's word to our circumstances. Now, this is the real key here. If you're not taking in the word of God, you can't apply what you don't take in. So if you don't take it in, you don't have any answers. You don't have any solutions. And you're having to depend on someone else to make you happy. You're having to depend on people or circumstances to make you happy. But if you're taking in the Word of God under a great pastor, some pastor that knows the Bible and can teach it to you correctly, not some weirdo running up and down, jumping up and down like a peacock, but somebody that can stand up on that behind that pulpit and teach you the Word of God, then you can learn how to be happy. You can learn how to be content. And that is to use the faith rest drill, the problem solving device number 3, stay filled with the Holy Spirit, and to use happiness as a problem solving device, to apply God's word to every circumstance in your life. So Paul went on to say, what did he say? "I can do all things." It doesn't make any difference what it is. "I can do all things." And how can he do that? "Through Christ who strengthens me." Through Christ who strengthens me. What does that mean? It simply implies this, that having a personal relationship with the Lord Jesus Christ is the source of your strength when you endure adversity. Having a personal relationship with the Lord Jesus Christ is the source of your strength when you endure adversity in your life. A Christian has a personal relationship with Christ. He has believed in the Lord Jesus Christ. He's received him as his Savior. He's put his faith and trust in him. And he is a child of God as a result of that. So that is the personal relationship. It's not a religion. Christianity is not religion. It is a relationship. It's Christ living in you. Listen to the Bible, Galatians 2:20. "I have been crucified with Christ, but it's no longer I who live, but now Christ lives in me." You hear that? Christ lives in me. "And the life which I now live in the flesh, I live by the faith of the Son of God who loved me and gave himself for me." The key there is Christ lives in me. I want you to think about that for a minute, because I want to show you something. Something very interesting. The fantastic truth for church-age believers like you and I is that all three members of the Godhead indwell us. All three members of the Godhead indwell us. That's right. Listen to Ephesians 4:6. "One God and Father of all, who is above all and through all and in you all." There it is. God the Father is in you all. Did you know that? God is in you? Yes. And what about John 14:23? Jesus answered and said unto him, if anyone loves me, he will keep my word, and my Father will love him, and we will come to him and make our home with him. So here's the Lord Jesus Christ telling you that he and God the Father will come to live inside of you. Some people call this Jesus living in your heart. And that's kind of a weird way to say it, but because your heart is not, we're not talking about what pumps blood, we're talking about the mentality of your soul. Your soul has what? Your soul has mentality. Your soul has volition. Your soul has a consciousness and a self-consciousness. And if you're a Christian, you have a human spirit. You've been born again. You're no longer dead spiritually. And so God the Father and God the Son live in your human spirit. And his word, as you learn it and apply it in the mentality of your soul, gives you the source of happiness and strength and courage you need. Listen to Ephesians 1:13. In him, Jesus Christ, you also trusted, after you heard the word of truth, the gospel of your salvation, in whom also, having believed, you were sealed with the Holy Spirit of promise. So now we have the Holy Spirit sealing you. So if you're a Christian, here's the answer. The Holy Spirit seals you until the day of redemption. No one's going to take you out of the hand of God. And not only that, but God the Father and God the Son live in you. All three members of the Godhead indwell you. God the Father, God the Son, and God the Holy Spirit all indwell you. So we have three known enemies, don't we? We've been told in the Bible the world, the flesh, and the devil are our enemies. The world, the flesh, and the devil. So many people say the devil made me do something. The devil's after me. Most of the time, that's not true. Most of the time, they can't get past their own flesh, or they can't get past the lure of the world. And they act as if Satan is, listen, Satan is not omnipresent like God the Father. God the Father can be in America and in South America at the same time. Satan cannot be but one place at one time. He's a created being. And I'm sure he's not wasting time chasing your fanny around, I promise you. What's going on is you can't pass the test because of your flesh. Your flesh, your sinful nature. It's a very strong lure in your life, and it keeps pulling you back into the same old habits and the same old patterns and the same old sin because you haven't learned how to confess your sin and deal with it, as 1 John 1:9 tells you to do, and to be filled with the Holy Spirit. Problem-solving device number one is rebound, R-E-B-O-U-N-D, rebound. That means when you bounce out, you bounce back, bounce out, bounce back. If you get out of fellowship with God, even though you may have a relationship with God, you can get back in fellowship when you name your sin or confess your sin, as 1 John 1:9 tells you. No Christian can go through the spiritual life without learning that, because we're all going to sin and fail. And so we have that our enemy, the flesh and the world, the lure of the world. The world's out there spinning around. We call it the zeitgeist, the spirit of the times. And this is what Satan uses. He's the god of this world. And then we have another enemy called the devil, a.k.a. Satan himself. So I would say that we are more than able to overcome all three of these adversities. I believe that. Why could I say that? Well, because Jesus overcame the world. Start with John 16:33. I told you these things so that in me you may have peace. In this world you will have trouble. But take heart, I have overcome the world. That's the words of Jesus Christ himself. If he lives in you, then you can overcome the world, the lure of the world. The world is always calling you. It's always telling you how to get rich quick. It's always telling you how to be happy by taking a vacation, by winning the lottery, by doing this or doing that. It's a mirage. It's a lie. It's not going to make you happy. Because unhappy people are going to take their unhappiness with them wherever they go. So Jesus said, I've overcome the world. I'm not captured by the thoughts of the world. And then we know this, that Jesus overcame the world. What about the Father? Well, we know that he defeated Satan. We're taught in the Bible that Satan was cast out of heaven and cast to the earth, and Satan is headed for the lake of fire. So if Jesus overcame the world and the Father overcame Satan, And who's going to overcome the flesh? Well, it's the Holy Spirit. The Bible says if you'll walk in the Spirit, you won't fulfill the lust of the flesh. The flesh wars against the Spirit, and the Spirit wars against the flesh, and these two are contrary one to the other. Book of Galatians. So now there's all three members of the Trinity living in you, and they've already defeated the world, the flesh, and the devil. That's your victory in Christ Jesus. That's what it means to be an overcomer. And so it's all available for you. You can be happy. You can have that kind of happiness I'm talking about. But not as long as you keep focusing on your circumstances. Not as long as you keep looking at your situation and thinking, oh, I can't be happy. I've got too many bills. I got too many problems. My wife cheated on me. My husband cheated on me. My kids don't do what I want them to do. And you're looking at all the circumstances. And you're saying, these things are all making me unhappy. What's making you unhappy is you're not learning the Word of God and applying the Word of God into your situation. If you would do that, that doesn't mean that these other things are going to go away with. But it means you'll be able to handle them. You'll be able to deal with it. And you will be able to glorify God to the maximum through the situation you're going through in your life. I can talk about unhappiness. It can be your health. It can be your finances. It can be your social status. It can be one of many things. It can be, I could give some ridiculous illustrations, but it doesn't take much to make some people unhappy. You don't have to live that way. You don't have to let the world, the flesh, and the devil control your imagination, your thoughts, and your dreams. You'll stay filled with the Holy Spirit by using Rebound. If you'll take in the Word of God on a consistent basis as you study under a good qualified pastor teacher, then you can grow and become a spiritually mature individual and bring God great, great glory. And that's what he's looking for, those people that can glorify him. So, did you learn how to be happy? I hope so. Happiness belongs to those people who hear my Father's word and who keep it. That's the Lord Jesus Christ himself. And it's free. It doesn't cost anything. You don't have to buy it. You don't have to take a trip. You just have to learn how to be content, how to handle circumstances in your life, and how to let the Lord be in charge. Stand still, Moses said. Wait. Watch what God's about to do. Okay? All right. Thank you for listening today. I hope you'll come back next week, same time, same channel, same place. Until then, this is your host, Rick Hughes, saying thank you for listening to The Floodline.
16: 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The preceding program was paid for by Rick Hughes Evangelistic Ministries.

suggestions of where do you put the trackers, but also finding out if someone's tracking you. Earbuds, another hot topic. I've been through some of this before, letting you know there are so many different types of earbuds, headphones, of various things, and not all should be used for the same thing. The earbuds or the headphones that you run in should not be necessarily the ones that you wear on an airplane. And also, they make sleep earbuds right now. If you're not familiar with those, I've been testing out a pair that's actually pretty, they work pretty well. And believe me, there is a difference between your little earbuds or AirPods, whatever you call them, and sleep ones. Imagine this, using your regular earbuds that sometimes can be kind of large, bulbous, it's got those stems. If you're laying down and you're a side sleeper and your head's on that pillow, that is not going to be comfortable. There are specific sleep earbuds, several of them on the market. I'm going to compare a few, but I'm also going to let you know the one that I'm playing with right now. They're pretty good. And also, I'd love to take your emails if you want to pop down, pull over to the side of the road, Michael Garfield at iHeartMedia.com. I'm also on X. I'm monitoring all my social media as we speak right now. Spell the whole thing out, which is High Tech Texan. Been there for 23 years. I don't know why you don't know it yet. HIGHTECHTEXAN. I will let you know what car Garf is driving this week. You know, every single week I get to test drive a car. It is not up to me. It is not through a dealership. It is through one of many, many, many manufacturers. It's a very unique program that only a select handful of people across the state of Texas and the country get to do. Yeah, I know that was a humble brag, but I just want to let you know, man, I review cars. I don't get paid to do it, so I'm going to tell you how crappy they are, actually how well they're made. And so we got that going for you, along with some of my pop culture insights. Saw the Michael movie, got a new album. I saw somebody's got a new album. I can't wait. They haven't had an album in about 10 years. All whatever you got, it's a potpourri. P-O-U-R-R-I. Also a spelling champ of sixth grade. Longfellow Elementary School in Dallas, Texas. I am your guy. I will give you the phone number if you really do want to go the old-fashioned phone call. Who's on the phone? 346-29-TEXAN. 346-298-3926. I'll start off with this because I was kind of let off with it about your trackers. Apple had, I think they just came out with their second version of their AirTags, version 2. I think it's called AirTags 2. It's the second generation. And there are so many trackers on the market, and they don't have to be Apple or anything. I mean, TileMate has got one. There's a one called Cube. Fitbit has something. There's some that can go in your wallet specifically. There's some can go in your keychain specifically. And generally, they're very, very small. They're about, I mean, they, you know, 1 inch in diameter. Some of them are circular. And what they have Bluetooth inside. And when they're in range of phones, and imagine there's phones almost everywhere in the world, it can pick up and you can use Find My Apple, Find My Device, Find My Tracker, and you can find when you're going. And they've been out for a while, and they're relatively inexpensive. I mean, you can get a whole pack of Apple AirTags, you know, what, for like $25 or something like that. Well, four for $100. You go to Walmart. I see some right now. I just kind of Googled on sale for $20 or so. If you're prone to missing something, these are actually pretty smart to have. Ask yourself this. What's the number one thing that you lose the most? And what do you place it on? And I got this question because one of my readers asked me, hey, Michael, what else can I place this thing on that I'm forgetting, and do they really work? I think the low-hanging fruit is a key ring. How many people lose your keys? How many people use the phrase every time they walk out of the house going, where are my keys? Where are my keys? I think the number one question that I hear with people around me is, where's my phone? Well, you don't need to put an air tracker on your phone because your phone actually can find itself. It's like, track my phone, find my phone. I think key change. There's another one that someone suggested, their glass case. It's less common, but if you have a glass case, you always want your pair of glasses, you walk around, and you're sometimes losing it, and they're very important, put it in your glass case. That's another thing to do. Ladies, check out your purse. Every day, if guys, see, I carry a backpack sometimes, and I have a lot of stuff to schlep with my laptop, certainly when I'm traveling.

purses, backpacks, maybe your wallet. Some of these trackers are so thin, they're actually in the shape of a credit card. Seriously, the Tile, I think, makes one in the shape of a credit card. And just put it in your wallet like a credit card. Throw one of those in there, and I think you're going to be fine. Your camera bag. If you're traveling also, you probably don't even normally take a camera bag, but you have expensive camera equipment. Put that. Bluetooth, precision finding range are going to come in handy too. Here's one also that someone said, and I'm not even laughing about this. How about the remote control at home? Oh, where's the remote? Yeah, it's behind the couch. Little things like this. Someone even asked me, hey, is it okay? Is it safe to put it on my kid? Well, I don't know. Where are you going to implant it like you do in like lost dogs and cats? Can't do that. A lot of parents put air trackers in their kids' backpacks, in their kids' lunches. Very, very smart to do. These things weren't around, obviously, when I was a kid, and they weren't even around when I had kids. If my kids were young, and listen, with the way the world is, of what's happening, and you just don't know. You want everybody to be safe, but you want everybody to be tracked. Sure, I'd put one all over my kids. I'd put it in their shoes. I'd put it in everything. Kids lose things more than adults do. But they're interesting. They're simple. And the technology is getting better where you can precisely pinpoint these things. Got a break. But when we come back, how do you know if someone is using one of these air trackers to track you? More and more it is happening. You hear this stuff in the news and the stories. I actually could tell you maybe how you can do a security sweep to find out if you're being tracked. I am tracking you right now. I know you're listening to the High Tech Texan Show. I'm Michael Garfield. We're going to come

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2: First weekend of the month, second segment of the show. It's called the High Tech Texan Show. I am Michael, Mr. Garfield. I'm not Mr. Garfield. That's my dad, who probably is listening right now up in Dallas. And if you're in Dallas, you may be listening over the air. Talk Radio 1190. Shout out to Houston, my flagship. Been here for 23 years. KPRC 950 AM. And then San Antonio, the big stick, 1200 WOAI. That San Antonio, WOAI, that's 50,000 water. So my voice actually could be heard in Mexico right now. Hola, me llamo Miguel. Hope everybody is doing well. Give out the phone number, but if you do want to reach me, find me at High Tech Texan. Spell the whole thing out. People ask me, Michael, why do you always say, spell out HIGHTECHTEXAN? Years and years ago when I grabbed hightechtexan.com, about a quarter of a century ago, I'd like to think I'm pretty sharp at marketing. I guess one of the things that I forgot to do, I didn't grab another URL, which was HIGHTECHTEXAN, High Tech Texan. Like, I spell high tech, HIGHTECH, and I put a hyphen in there, or a dash. 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It's not HIGHTECH. 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You want to make it simple. HighTechTexan.com. I probably should have. I think it's some dude. Maybe it's a guy and his wife in Houston. I think I've pegged it down because I was trying to track it down. Who owns this thing? And remember how people used to grab and flame their turf and they hold these web domains hostage. I want $10,000 for you to turn this thing over. Like, I'm going to pay $1 for another freaking domain. So I just let it go. And I was always wondering, what were they going to do with High Tech Texan, H-I? And they've done nothing. I don't think they've done anything. So they have continued to pay, because what you have to do when you grab a domain, you pay an annual fee. And it's not a ton. You can go to GoDaddy, you can go to all these other domain finders, and what they can help you kind of hold these things. I don't think they've done anything. So they're paying this. Are they waiting for me to pay a ransom? Because they can keep holding their breath and not going to do it. Hence, go to High Tech Texan, HIGHTECHTEXAN. I am not tracking them, but technically I could by putting I'm not going to hire a PI, a private investigator, but I actually can put some of these air trackers, the Apple air tags. Because more and more we're hearing stories. I see news stories once in a while how some spouse is tracking their spouse without them knowing. I do not condone this. I honestly don't. If you're tracking somebody or if you just missed the first segment, there's a second version of the Apple AirTag. It's called the AirTag 2. And they use Bluetooth. And, if you put it on your keychain, if you put it on your purse, in your wallet, you actually can pull it up, go to a phone, go to a website on your desktop, your laptop, and you can find my phone, find my keys, find my glass case, find my remote control. And we were going over things of what you could put it on. You can put it on people. Like if my kids were young, and they were going to school or they're going to camp, I absolutely would use these air trackers, these Bluetooth trackers, to actually keep a hold of them. I tell them, what are my kids going to do? Take it off. But some people use them for different things, tracking their mates, stalkings, where victims did not know the trackers were placed on them till much later. I'm going to back it up and explain. AirTags work. Well, these tags work by combining their built-in sensors and their wireless signals, and then you can keep tabs on wherever this is. So you can put it in your shoe, you can put it in your backpack, you can put it in your suitcase, airlines are now working together. I think United Airlines works with, I think, Apple and the AirTag to actually find your suitcase on their app and see, you know, where's the suitcase. Hopefully the suitcase got on my airplane and it works well. Obviously, good traveling advice as we're approaching the summer travel season too. But how do you detect an unwanted tracker? We're getting down to the nitty gritty right here. To be able to detect unwanted trackers, you have to do this. You need to enable your unwanted tracking notifications. Now, stand by. I'm going to try to talk as slowly as I can, which actually hurts me. So listen to this. If you think you probably should do this on a semi-regular basis. For AirTags and other Find My accessories, for Bluetooth tracking devices, here's what you need to do. You need to go to your general and settings in your phone. If you think you're being tracked, and you need to enable your location services. That's one. Then you need to hit Find My iPhone. Then you need to turn on Bluetooth. And this is all in their subcategory, so these aren't, you know, all over the place. And then finally, allow notifications. So again, settings, privacy and security, location services. 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Allow the notifications. This is what's going to happen. If you get a notification like unknown tracker alert or item detected near you, you can try to find that unwanted AirTag by tapping it right on the screen. Hit continue and then get this. Hit play sound. Play the sound because there's a little tiny speaker in these things that actually emit a little ring or something to let you know that tracker or whatever you're tracking is nearby. If it doesn't play a sound, you're unable to find it, that item may no longer be on you. But you may want to check your other belongings or an area around you. Now, be aware, there sometimes are what's called false positives. Notifications are triggered when someone nearby has a tracker on them. If you're on a plane, a train, a bus, if you're waiting in line, if you're in a public space, a mistaken tracking alert could come from one of many around you. But if you get an alert, always a good idea to take it seriously and investigate what might be causing it. And if you do find an AirTag that doesn't belong to you, hold the top of your phone near the tracker until you see a notification. And then you tap it. It's going to launch a website that gives you information like its serial number and the last four digits of the phone number of the owner. Hello.
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9: He'll give it a read. I'm Paul Stevens, Fox News. President Trump is going to review a new peace treaty proposal from Iran. Fox's Madeline Rivera says the president may not accept it.
16: The president's saying on Truth Social, I will soon be reviewing the plan that Iran has just sent to us, but can't imagine that it would be acceptable in that they have not yet paid a big enough price for what they have done to humanity and the world over the last 47 years. Axios reports per sources the plan set a one-month deadline for negotiations on a deal to reopen the Strait of Hormuz and the U.S. naval blockade and permanently end the war in Iran and in Lebanon. Per the Iranian proposal, only after such a deal is reached, another month of negotiations would be launched to try and reach a deal on the nuclear program, the two sources said.
9: the U.S. launching that war with Iran in February. Meantime, word that two U.S. service members are missing after a military exercise in southwestern Morocco. U.S. Africa Command saying a multinational search and rescue mission is now underway as investigators work to figure out what exactly happened. Passengers holding tickets for the now closed Spirit Airlines are stranded across the nation. The airline ceasing operations yesterday. Fox's Chandley Painter.
17: This after the airline failed to secure a $500 million federal bailout. The company was in its second bankruptcy in a year and was dealing with surging fuel prices due to the war in Iran. Transportation Secretary Sean Duffy, though, calling out the Biden administration for killing a merger with JetBlue that could have saved the airline. Now some 17,000 workers are without a job and hundreds of thousands of travelers left frustrated. And since the news, other carriers have been stepping up to help Spirit workers and passengers by capping ticket prices and extending perks to Spirit workers, but some benefits are only available for a limited time.
9: And it was actually a federal judge who killed that Spirit merger with JetBlue at the request of the Biden White House. 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
21: The city of Plano is still working to contain an oil spill after an oil tanker flipped during a traffic accident. A preliminary investigation found the driver of a white Mazda ran a red light and was hit on its passenger side by an oil tanker truck traveling through the intersection. The driver of the oil tanker and another person were taken to the hospital in stable condition. City officials said the oil began spilling into a nearby storm drain that leads to White Rock Creek. Meanwhile, Mineral Wells is still assessing its losses after an EF3 tornado tore through town. Parts of the city's deep military history have been damaged or destroyed, including historic aircraft and memorials honoring those who served. I'm Jeff Biggs.
22: 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Here's Manny Munoz.
23: And welcome to another edition of iHeartRadio's Communities. As you heard, I am Manny Munoz, and I would love a follow from you on Instagram. At IODManny is my handle, at IODManny. America's understanding and acceptance of the idea of being on the autism spectrum has changed dramatically over the last decade or two, and the Autism Society of America has been at the center of the push for that change. Let's discuss those changes with Joseph Joyce, President and CEO of the Autism Society of America. Joe, I appreciate the time. Thanks for calling.
24: Thank you, Manny. It's a pleasure. Good to talk to you.
23: Let me start off with this for people who may not know. What is the Autism Society of America, and what do you actually do day to day?
24: Absolutely. Thanks for the question. So the Autism Society of America is the largest grassroots organization in the country. We represent individuals, families, professionals associated with the autism spectrum. We have a network of over 70 affiliates throughout the country, and we're focused on helping to empower everyone in the autism community to have the resources they need to live fully up to their potential.
23: Let's talk about that for a little bit, because as I mentioned in the open, the conversation around autism and even there being an autism spectrum and the acceptance of those who have autism or are on the spectrum really has changed over the last couple of decades, hasn't it?
24: Oh, yes, absolutely. The prevalence rate has gone from 1 out of every 10,000 to today 1 out of every 31 children are diagnosed as being on the autism spectrum. So it has changed dramatically over the last decade.
23: What about the public in general's awareness and accept? Well, let me ask you this. Is there a difference between awareness of autism and acceptance of autism?
24: Yes, there is a big difference. Originally, awareness was the starting point. That was the original objective of the Autism Society. But we have evolved past just simple awareness to now we are focused on acceptance. I think most people are now aware of autism. However, we still have a way to go to achieve true acceptance, which would mean that every individual with autism is included in the fabric of everyday life. And we have a ways to go to make that happen. You know, really, autistic individuals, their biggest barrier to being valued is being acceptance in the community. And so we work to try to achieve acceptance through improving opportunities in education and employment and housing and affordable health care and long-term services and supports for people on the spectrum.
23: It's interesting that you talk about it like that, because it seems like there are a ton of programs for children who are autistic and their schooling and everything else. It seems like there are far fewer about those autistic individuals once they become adults. And at the Autism Society of America, you're not just focused on kids, because there does need to be that emphasis and support for adults, which is, seems to be a major gap nationwide.
24: That is so true. And we call it the cliff, the fiscal cliff at age 21, when individuals with special needs fall off the services cliff. And many of them often regress after they go past the age of 21 and services fall apart. So the Autism Society is focused on really providing support across the entire lifespan. So we are all about providing services and supporting early intervention at the young age all the way through the adult ages. And you know, for adults, our focus often shifts towards autonomy, your workplace inclusion, social connection, and services. Whereas with children, we focus more on development, early intervention services, and navigating the educational systems that families are confronted with.
23: We're speaking with Joseph Joyce. He's president and CEO of the Autism Society of America. Their website, if you'd like more information, by the way, autismsociety.org, autismsociety.org. You talk about the difference between awareness and acceptance. And the autism spectrum is so broad, right? There, we could know people who are on the spectrum and we might not even have a clue. And then there are those who are severely impacted by their illness. What does that look like, a true acceptance?
24: As you said, the autism spectrum is very broad. However, each person is really unique. We have a saying that if you've met one person with autism, you've met one person with autism.
23: Right.
24: You know, yeah, everyone is really very focused on their own needs, and that's what we are here about, to be person-centered and support individuals across the full spectrum. As you said, there are individuals that are profoundly autistic. That's a word that is sometimes used today. And similar to my son, I have a personal connection. My wife and I have a son, David, who's now 27 years old, and he is completely nonverbal and it has very severe self-injurious behaviors. He needs very significant supports throughout his whole life, 24/7, around the clock care to keep him safe and help him through his daily activities. However, David also has so much to bring to the community. He is very active in the community. He attends a day program at a farm. He attends many events. He goes to church. And I think he has brought a great degree of not only awareness, but acceptance throughout our local community, because he's well known. He's seen, and he brings a lot of happiness and joy to people every day. So everyone across the autism spectrum really has a lot to offer, and we're all about helping them achieve dignity and the supports they need.
23: How does your familial experience, the fact that your son is autistic, severely autistic, impact your ability to advocate for those who are autistic and their families?
24: We are very strong advocates, personally in our family, and then also at the level of the Autism Society of America. So we have a great public policy and advocacy team where we work very strongly at the federal level. We have recently had meetings with the Secretary of the Department of Education. We're concerned about some of the reductions in force there, and we've met with Linda McMahon to discuss the needs and the perspectives of the families we represent. We have also met with many of the congressional leaders throughout Congress to really rally support around our community. And then our individuals do that very much on their own as self-advocates. The Autism Society has a what we call a Council of Autistic Advisors, mm-hmm. that's headed up by Jennifer Cook, who you may know from she appears on Love on the Spectrum, and she is a member of our board of directors, and she really leads this panel of self-advocates that really provide advice and information to our board of directors so that we can represent the true viewpoints of all of those on the spectrum across the whole continuum of the spectrum.
23: Programs like that are, I think, really important, not because some people might be entertained by them, because I think it really shows the public the how regular, if that's the right word, someone with autism could have, if you know what I mean. Where do you think we're still falling short in terms of making people aware of what autism is and how different people are impacted differently by it?
24: Sure. And that's such a great point. There's so many things that need to be accomplished to support individuals and go from awareness to acceptance. Mm-hmm. One in particular is employment and the workplace. The unemployment rate for people on the autism spectrum ranges between 60% and 85%.
23: Wow.
24: And we firmly believe that employment, which encompasses not just full and part-time work, but internships, volunteer day programs. For example, my son, David, who I mentioned previously, he attends a day program, which is a farm type setting where he works with animals and growing plants and going out in the community. But the important thing about employment is that employers need to understand that it's not an act of charity to hire someone on the autism spectrum. It's the opposite. It's a strategy. It's a talent strategy. And the biggest barrier isn't the being able to do the job itself. It's the process of getting it in the first place. Mm-hmm. And so I think that's one of the things that we are very focused on, is helping individuals and helping employers to really be able to identify the great opportunity in front of them by hiring people on the spectrum. You know, we actually have a series of courses on our website that are called Becoming an Autism Informed Organization. Mm-hmm. And it's a 6-module training program that employers can view at a very low cost to see how they could go about mining and finding the right people that can really help them achieve their corporate goals. And then in education, you know, being able to really enable people with autism, students with autism, to be around their peers. Mm-hmm. and be truly included and valued and understood in their school and in their community. So there's still a lot to do. You know, too many students with autism, you continue to face stigma and bullying, you know, lower expectations and the lack of appropriate support. So that's what we're here to continue to provide, you know, that level of support day in and day out. And, you know, one other thing, if I could say, we do have, in addition to our website that I thank you for mentioning, we also have a national information and referral helpline that is 1-800-3-AUTISM. And at that information and referral helpline, we are one of the only national nonprofit organizations that provides a helpline that is bilingual and is available throughout the country that can provide families and individuals with autism with advice, information, referrals, and really help someone maybe that is in a dire need. Mm-hmm. And is overwhelmed, doesn't know where to turn. They can call our helpline and we will help provide them the information they need, the support they need, and the words of comfort and help that they are looking for.
23: The phone number again is 800-3-AUTISM, 1-800-3-AUTISM. In our final 40 seconds here, you mentioned classrooms, you mentioned workplaces or corporations. Just briefly, what is it that the ones who are successful, the companies that are hiring autistic employees and the classrooms that are benefiting the autistic children the most, what are they doing right that everyone else is doing wrong?
24: I think what they're doing right is that they first of all, they provide the supports and the opportunities that people need to be able to be successful in the workplace and in the education. And then secondly, do not get hung up on the job interview setting. Not, you know, be more understanding on things like eye contact. You know, it's not the important thing is not how well someone does with eye contact in a job interview, but how qualified are they to do the work. And that, and those are what the successful companies can achieve as well.
23: He's Joseph Joyce, President and CEO of the Autism Society of America. Their website, if you'd like more information, autismsociety.org, autismsociety.org, and that helpline, once again, 800-3-AUTISM. Joe, thanks so much for the information. Be well.
24: Thank you, Manny. It was a pleasure speaking with you.
23: Just a reminder, if you have any questions or comments, you can follow me on Instagram at IOD Manny is my handle, at IOD MANNY. Parkinson's Awareness Month, and for millions of people, it's not just a headline, it is their daily life. It's a complex disease that we still don't really fully understand, but there is real momentum right now in research and treatment. Let's discuss the illness, where things stand with research and treatment and living with it, as we're joined by John Layer, President and CEO of the Parkinson's Foundation, and Robert Beatty, a person living with Parkinson's disease. John, Robert, thanks for the time.
0: Thank you.
23: John, let me start off with you. What exactly is Parkinson's disease?
0: Yeah, so Parkinson's disease is a progressive neurological disorder that affects how the brain controls movement. Today, more than 1 million Americans are living with Parkinson's, and about 90,000 individuals are newly diagnosed each year. What makes Parkinson's so challenging is that there's no single test to diagnose it, and symptoms can vary widely from one person to the next. So what are those symptoms? Some people experiencing a resting tremor where your hand or your leg or your foot shakes a little bit, while others may notice stiffness, slower movements, or even balance or walking issues. There are also what we call non-motor symptoms like sleep problems, mood changes, cognitive challenges, mental health issues. And because there's no single test, recognizing the early signs like small handwriting or loss of sense of smell or trouble moving can help people seek the medical advice and treatment they need sooner.
23: Do we know what causes it? Is there a genetic component to it? Is it environmental? Any clue?
0: Yeah, that's a great question. So what we say is that there's no known definitive cause of Parkinson's, but there are clear factors. The number one risk factor is aging. You know, just as we age, we may tend to lose dopamine neurons that affect, you know, movement. There is a genetic component to this disease. Upwards of 15% have a genetic mutation that's linked to Parkinson's disease. And there are clearly some environmental factors, some toxins out there. Paraquat is one that's often cited, Agent Orange, which was used in the Vietnam War. Those are associated with a Parkinson's diagnosis, but there are other toxins out there that we've been looking at to see what effect they have on Parkinson's, on Parkinson's disease. So no definitive one reason causes Parkinson's, a lot of different factors, and you know, you could have a combination of those things.
23: Robert, you're living with Parkinson's. Explain your story, how you developed it, what you first noticed, and your diagnosis.
1: Well, my initial symptoms were, as John described, very non-motor oriented. Some of the things that most people might kind of just brush off and say, well, that's nothing. But when I went to my doctor with my symptoms, my primary care physician said, you're just getting old. You need to get used to it.
23: Yeah.
1: And that frustrated me because I knew my body very well at that time. I was working out regularly, and I knew something wasn't right. So I became my own advocate. And it took me 2.5 years to get that diagnosis, but eventually I did get the diagnosis. And from that point on, managing my Parkinson's has been about taking an active role in my health. When I was diagnosed, I immediately decided I was not going to allow my stress or disease with Parkinson's define my outlook or my quality of life. I chose an optimistic mindset, anchored it in my faith, assembled a strong care team, and developed a comprehensive exercise plan that together would address my physical, emotional, and spiritual needs. And it's been wonderful results ever since.
23: Robert, how old were you when you first started noticing symptoms, and what specifically were the things that you noticed that was behaving differently in your body?
1: Sure. I was 49 years old. I was diagnosed when I was 52. The primary symptoms were loss of sense of smell, micrographia, which is handwriting becomes very small, and a weakness in my left leg that when I was working out on a treadmill, I felt if I kept up at that pace, I'd fall and trip and fall flat on my face. That's where I went to the doctor, and my regular doctor said, no, you're just getting old. Don't worry about it. Had I left it then, I don't know how long it would have taken to get the diagnosis, but I pursued on my own behalf, found that diagnosis, and then that changed my life from that point on. I used it to change my mindset, and Parkinson's actually changed my life for the better because I was able to give purpose to it, and I began serving other people to make their journey with Parkinson's a little bit easier.
23: That's wonderful. That's the voice of Robert Beatty. He is living with Parkinson's disease. We're also speaking with John Lear. He is president and CEO of the Parkinson's Foundation. You can find out more about the illness at parkinsons.org. John, what Robert spoke about there, that he went to his doctor, said, I'm starting to feel these symptoms. It's not normal. And the doctor just kind of writing it off as as getting older. Is that something that you encounter in the medical community when it comes to Parkinson's syndrome symptoms?
0: We do. I mean, we do for certain. I mean, I think the challenge is that there's not a lot of training in neurological disorders in medical school by primary care physicians. They just don't get very many hours. So that's why we really encourage people, if you have any of these signs or symptoms, to go see a neurologist or even more so to go see a movement disorder specialist. You'll often find those at academic medical centers. But a neurologist is going to be really well equipped to diagnose you and not to miss some of these signs or symptoms. Generally speaking, we think people get very good care here in the United States, but we want to make sure that people know the signs and symptoms, particularly the early signs of Parkinson's, so that a disease does not go undiagnosed for multiple years.
23: I got to hand it to Robert and his story. So often we see cases where people are not their own best advocate, or they need someone else to advocate for them. Really different that Robert took things into his own hand and said, I know my body, something's wrong here. I've got to go find somebody who'll believe me.
0: Yeah, I think Robert is a great example of doing all the right things, all the things you should do, and then ending up with really positive outcomes because of it.
23: Robert, you mentioned, I think you said it took like 2 years for you to get a diagnosis. What changed when you got that? You talked about your exercise, your mindset, everything else. Are there treatments that you're taking? Is there therapy? Are you taking drugs?
1: My primary therapy is my mind. It's ironic to me that the thing that's being affected, the brain, is where your answer lies. By changing your mindset, having a positive outlook, and focusing, I tell people, you can believe the diagnosis, just don't believe the prognosis. Mm. The prognosis is up to you. And from that point on, I made a big change in my life, and it worked out positively. This past March of 2025, I had the DBS surgery. It went 100% successful, and I'm now off all medications. And my neurologist said I'm a zero on the Parkinson's scale. Parkinson's is still there. It's an underlying disease, but DBS masks it, and I'm back to day one, basically, and I've worked every day since my diagnosis. I've worked for the past 15 years. So my message to people is you can change the outcome of this disease. You can live positively with Parkinson's disease, not to mention any other challenge in your life, if you put the right mindset to it.
23: John, what does that mean? What is DBS surgery, and how prevalent is it in helping people with Parkinson's?
0: Yeah, so DBS stands for deep brain stimulation. It's a type of surgery that's performed mostly at academic medical centers, where they put these leads right directly into your brain, and that allows, and they can monitor them, and that allows the brain to be stimulated in such a way that motor symptoms are restored. It's been around for some time. It's increasingly being refined as a surgery, and people like Robert, benefit from it enormously.
23: I guess when people think of Parkinson's disease, they think of Michael J. Fox, right? He's become the face of Parkinson's disease. But when Robert talks about how difficult it was for him to be diagnosed, clearly, despite the fact we associate Michael J. Fox with the disease, the awareness of Parkinson's clearly hasn't gotten to the point where it needs to be at, right?
0: Well, we're always advocating for greater understanding. And, if you had, a lot of Parkinson's runs in families. So sometimes it does, sometimes it doesn't. But if you have somebody in your family, an aunt or an uncle who had, some of these symptoms, and you're starting to experience them too, you should go get it checked out. I'll say just one other thing. Michael J. Fox was diagnosed very early in life, and he's a bit of an anomaly there. And the other most prominent person with Parkinson's was Muhammad Ali. And a lot of people think, the boxing. So I think Robert probably represents a more typical diagnosis of Parkinson's than either Michael J. Fox or Muhammad Ali. The vast majority of people with this disease are diagnosed later in life, and have a course of disease similar to Robert's.
23: Couple more minutes here with John Lear. He's president and CEO of the Parkinson's Foundation, and Robert Beatty, who is living with the disease. John, everybody is different. I get it. I get that. But in terms of symptoms, is Parkinson's is it something that there's rapid onset? Does the disease progress quickly, or can some people just have those hand tremors that we might be familiar with and nothing else?
0: That's exactly right. I mean, sometimes you'll talk to somebody with Parkinson's and it's very clear they're struggling. They have lots of tremor. They have lots of dyskinesia where they're moving. That's an often reaction to the medication. And they have sometimes dystonia, which can be incredibly painful. They'll shuffle their gait and it'll be clear that they have Parkinson's. And then there are other people who you'll talk to, like Robert, and you'll there may be some things that he'll tell you, but you may not be able to see that they have Parkinson's. And then some people will progress very quickly, and then some people it will take years, in fact, decades. And so, but it's a frame of mind, too, thing. I think Robert's positive attitude, I mean, there's a huge component to that in Parkinson's, like with any other neurological disease. Your attitude toward the disease, how you approach it, really can have a huge effect on your outcomes.
23: No question about it. Robert is an example of that. Robert, last question for you. What advice would you have, not only for someone who thinks that they might have Parkinson's out there, but for their loved ones on how they should approach fighting the disease?
1: I'm glad you said that. Yes, for people with Parkinson's, my biggest pieces of advice are to remember, when you receive the diagnosis of Parkinson's disease, you're not the only one who receives it. Your family, your friends, and the ones that love you receive it as well. Let them support you. Don't isolate. Stay social, live your life, and take that support. Stay anchored in your faith and engages in the Parkinson's community through the foundation. They offer volunteer opportunities for fundraising, research, as well as opportunities to connect with people like myself who understand what you're going through.
23: And you can get that information at parkinsons.org. Last thing for you, John, Parkinson's Awareness Month. What would you like our listeners to be aware of the illness?
0: Yeah, so it's a disease that you want to get diagnosed early. It's a disease you can live with, and there's a wonderful community of people who live with this disease. Nobody asked to be a part of this community, but there's a silver lining. It's a wonderful community with lots of people willing to help and be supportive. And a great way to find access to that is through our website, parkinson.org.
23: Parkinson.org. There's no S at the end. Parkinson.org. That's John Lear, President and CEO of the Parkinson's Foundation, and Robert Beatty, who is living with the disease. Thank you both for the information and for your time. Best of luck, Robert. Thank you, John.
0: Thank you so much.
23: As always, I'd love a follow on Instagram, and I follow back. At IODManny is my handle. At IODManny. And that'll do it for another edition of iHeartRadio's Communities. I'm Manny Munoz. Until next time.
22: 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Here's Manny Munoz.
23: And welcome to another edition of iHeartRadio's Communities. As you heard, I am Manny Munoz, and I would love a follow from you on Instagram. At IODManny is my handle. At IODManny. America's understanding and acceptance of the idea of being on the autism spectrum has changed dramatically over the last decade or two, and the Autism Society of America has been at the center of the push for that change. Let's discuss those changes with Joseph Joyce, President and CEO of the Autism Society of America. Joe, I appreciate the time. Thanks for calling.
4: Thank you, Manny. It's a pleasure. Good to talk to you.
23: Let me start off with this for people who may not know. What is the Autism Society of America, and what do you actually do day to day?
24: Absolutely. Thanks for the question. So the Autism Society of America is the largest grassroots organization in the country. We represent individuals, families, professionals associated with the autism spectrum. We have a network of over 70 affiliates throughout the country, and we're focused on helping to empower everyone in the autism community to have the resources they need to live fully up to their potential.
23: Let's talk about that for a little bit, because as I mentioned in the open, the conversation around autism and even there being an autism spectrum and the acceptance of those who have autism or are on the spectrum really has changed over the last couple of decades, hasn't it?
24: Oh, yes, absolutely. The prevalence rate has gone from 1 out of every 10,000 to today 1 out of every 31 children are diagnosed as being on the autism spectrum. So it has changed dramatically over the last decade.
23: What about the public in general's awareness and accept? Well, let me ask you this. Is there a difference between awareness of autism and acceptance of autism?
24: Yes, there is a big difference. Originally, awareness was the starting point. That was the original objective of the Autism Society. But we have evolved past just simple awareness to now we are focused on acceptance. I think most people are now aware of autism. However, we still have a way to go to achieve true acceptance, which would mean that every individual with autism is included in the fabric of everyday life. And we have a ways to go to make that happen. You know, really, autistic individuals, their biggest barrier to being valued is being acceptance in the community. And so we work to try to achieve acceptance through improving opportunities in education and employment and housing and affordable health care and long-term services and supports for people on the spectrum.
23: It's interesting that you talk about it like that, because it seems like there are a ton of programs for children who are autistic and their schooling and everything else. It seems like there are far fewer about those autistic individuals once they become adults. And at the Autism Society of America, you're not just focused on kids, because there does need to be that emphasis and support for adults, which is, seems to be a major gap nationwide.
24: That is so true. And we call it the cliff, the fiscal cliff at age 21, when individuals with special needs fall off the services cliff. And many of them often regress after they go past the age of 21 and services fall apart. So the Autism Society is focused on really providing support across the entire lifespan. So we are all about providing services and supporting early intervention at the young age all the way through the adult ages. And you know, for adults, our focus often shifts towards autonomy, your workplace inclusion, social connection, and services. Whereas with children, we focus more on development, early intervention services, and navigating the educational systems that families are confronted with.
23: We're speaking with Joseph Joyce. He's president and CEO of the Autism Society of America. Their website, if you'd like more information, by the way, autismsociety.org, autismsociety.org. You talk about the difference between awareness and acceptance. And the autism spectrum is so broad, right? There, we could know people who are on the spectrum and we might not even have a clue. And then there are those who are severely impacted by their illness.

0: self-injurious behaviors. He needs very significant supports throughout his whole life, 24/7, around the clock care to keep him safe and help him through his daily activities. However, David also has so much to bring to the community. He is very active in the community. He attends a day program at a farm. He attends many events. He goes to church. And I think he has brought a great degree of not only awareness, but acceptance throughout our local community, because he's well known. He's seen, and he brings a lot of happiness and joy to people every day. So everyone across the autism spectrum really has a lot to offer, and we're all about helping them achieve dignity and the supports they need.
1: How does your familial experience, the fact that your son is autistic, severely autistic, impact your ability to advocate for those who are autistic and their families?
0: We are very strong advocates, you know, personally in our family, and then also at the level of the Autism Society of America. So we have a great public policy and advocacy team where we work very strongly at the federal level. We have recently had meetings with the Secretary of the Department of Education. We're concerned about some of the reductions in force there, and we've met with Linda McMahon to discuss the needs and the perspectives of the families we represent. We have also met with many of the congressional leaders throughout Congress to really rally support around our community. And then our individuals do that very much on their own as self-advocates. The Autism Society has a what we call a Council of Autistic Advisors, mm-hmm. that's headed up by Jennifer Cook, who you may know from she appears on Love on the Spectrum, and she is a member of our board of directors, and she really leads this panel of self-advocates that really provide advice and information to our board of directors so that we can represent the true viewpoints of all of those on the spectrum across the whole continuum of the spectrum.
1: Programs like that are, I think, really important, not because some people might be entertained by them, because I think it really shows the public the how regular, if that's the right word, someone with autism could have, if you know what I mean. Where do you think we're still falling short in terms of making people aware of what autism is and how different people are impacted differently by it?
0: Sure. And that's such a great point. You know, there's so many things that need to be accomplished to support individuals and go from awareness to acceptance. Mm-hmm. You know, one in particular is employment and the workplace. You know, the unemployment rate for people on the autism spectrum ranges between 60% and 85%.
1: Wow.
0: And you know, we firmly believe that, you know, employment, which encompasses not just full and part-time work, but internships, volunteer day programs. For example, my son, David, who I mentioned previously, he attends a day program, which is a farm type setting where he works with animals and growing plants and going out in the community. But the important thing about employment is that employers need to understand that it's not an act of charity to hire someone on the autism spectrum. It's the opposite. It's a strategy. It's a talent strategy. And you know, the biggest barrier isn't the being able to do the job itself. It's the process of getting it in the first place. Mm-hmm. And so I think that's one of the things that we are very focused on, is helping individuals and helping employers to really be able to identify the great opportunity in front of them by hiring people on the spectrum. You know, we actually have a series of

0: courses on our website that are called Becoming an Autism Informed Organization. Mm-hmm. And it's a 6-module training program that employers can view at a very low cost to see how they could go about mining and finding the right people that can really help them achieve their corporate goals. And then in education, you know, being able to really enable people with autism, students with autism, to be around their peers. Mm-hmm. and be truly included and valued and understood in their school and in their community. So there's still a lot to do. You know, too many students with autism, you continue to face stigma and bullying, you know, lower expectations and the lack of appropriate support. So that's what we're here to continue to provide, you know, that level of support day in and day out. And, you know, one other thing, if I could say, we do have, in addition to our website that I thank you for mentioning, we also have a national information and referral helpline that is 1-800-3-AUTISM. And at that information and referral helpline, we are one of the only national nonprofit organizations that provides a helpline that is bilingual and is available throughout the country that can provide families and individuals with autism with advice, information, referrals, and really help someone maybe that is in a dire need. Mm-hmm. And is overwhelmed, doesn't know where to turn. They can call our helpline and we will help provide them the information they need, the support they need, and the words of comfort and help that they are looking for.
1: The phone number again is 800-3-AUTISM, 1-800-3-AUTISM. In our final 40 seconds here, you mentioned classrooms, you mentioned workplaces or corporations. Just briefly, what is it that the ones who are successful, the companies that are hiring autistic employees and the classrooms that are benefiting the autistic children the most, what are they doing right that everyone else is doing wrong?
0: I think what they're doing right is that they first of all, they provide the supports and the opportunities that people need to be able to be successful in the workplace and in the education. And then secondly, do not get hung up on the job interview setting. Not, you know, be more understanding on things like eye contact. You know, it's not the important thing is not how well someone does with eye contact in a job interview, but how qualified are they to do the work. And that, and those are what the successful companies can achieve as well.
1: He's Joseph Joyce, President and CEO of the Autism Society of America. Their website, if you'd like more information, autismsociety.org, autismsociety.org, and that helpline, once again, 800-3-AUTISM. Joe, thanks so much for the information. Be well.
0: Thank you, Manny. It was a pleasure speaking with you.
1: Just a reminder, if you have any questions or comments, you can follow me on Instagram at IODManny is my handle, at IODManny. Parkinson's Awareness Month, and for millions of people, it's not just a headline, it is their daily life. It's a complex disease that we still don't really fully understand, but there is real momentum right now in research and treatment. Let's discuss the illness, where things stand with research and treatment and living with it, as we're joined by John Layer, President and CEO of the Parkinson's Foundation, and Robert Beatty, a person living with Parkinson's disease. John, Robert, thanks for the time.
2: Thank you.
1: John, let me start off with you. What exactly is Parkinson's disease?
2: Yeah, so Parkinson's disease is a progressive neurological disorder that affects how the brain controls movement. Today, more than 1 million Americans are living with Parkinson's, and about 90,000 individuals are newly diagnosed each year. What makes Parkinson's so challenging is that there's no single test to diagnose it, and symptoms can vary widely from one person to the next. So what are those symptoms? Some people experiencing a resting tremor where your hand or your leg or your foot shakes a little bit, while others may notice stiffness, slower movements, or even balance or walking issues. There are also what we call non-motor symptoms like sleep problems, mood changes, cognitive challenges, mental health issues. And because there's no single test, recognizing the early signs like small handwriting or loss of sense of smell or trouble moving can help people seek the medical advice and treatment they need sooner.
1: Do we know what causes it? Is there a genetic component to it? Is it environmental? Any clue?
2: Yeah, that's a great question. So what we say is that there's no known definitive cause of Parkinson's, but there are clear factors. The number one risk factor is aging. You know, just as we age, we may tend to lose dopamine neurons that affect, you know, movement. There is a genetic component to this disease. Upwards of 15% have a genetic mutation that's linked to Parkinson's disease. And there are clearly some environmental factors, some toxins out there. Paraquat is one that's often cited, Agent Orange, which was used in the Vietnam War. Those are associated with a Parkinson's diagnosis, but there are other toxins out there that we've been looking at to see what effect they have on Parkinson's, on Parkinson's disease. So no definitive one reason causes Parkinson's, a lot of different factors, and you know, you could have a combination of those things.
1: Robert, you're living with Parkinson's. Explain your story, how you developed it, what you first noticed, and your diagnosis.
3: Well, my initial symptoms were, as John described, very non-motor oriented. Some of the things that most people might kind of just brush off and say, well, that's nothing. But when I went to my doctor with my symptoms, my primary care physician said, you're just getting old. You need to get used to it.
1: Yeah.
3: And that frustrated me because I knew my body very well at that time. I was working out regularly, and I knew something wasn't right. So I became my own advocate. It took me 2.5 years to get that diagnosis, but eventually I did get the diagnosis. And from that point on, managing my Parkinson's has been about taking an active role in my health. When I was diagnosed, I immediately decided I was not going to allow my stress or disease with Parkinson's to define my outlook or my quality of life. I chose an optimistic mindset, anchored it in my faith, assembled a strong care team, and developed a comprehensive exercise plan that together would address my physical, emotional, and spiritual needs. And it's been wonderful results ever since.
1: Robert, how old were you when you first started noticing symptoms, and what specifically were the things that you noticed that was behaving differently in your body?
3: Sure. I was 49 years old. I was diagnosed when I was 52. The primary symptoms were loss of sense of smell, micrographia, which is handwriting becomes very small, and a weakness in my left leg that when I was working out on a treadmill, I felt if I kept up at that pace, I'd fall and trip and fall flat on my face. That's where I went to the doctor, and my regular doctor said, no, you're just getting old. Don't worry about it. Had I left it then, I don't know how long it would have taken to get the diagnosis, but I pursued on my own behalf, found that diagnosis, and then that changed my life from that point on. I used it to change my mindset, and Parkinson's actually changed my life for the better because I was able to give purpose to it, and I began serving other people to make their journey with Parkinson's a little bit easier.
1: That's wonderful. That's the voice of Robert Beatty. He is living with Parkinson's disease. We're also speaking with John Lear. He is president and CEO of the Parkinson's Foundation. You can find out more about the illness at parkinsons.org. John, what Robert spoke about there, that he went to his doctor, said, I'm starting to feel these symptoms. It's not normal. And the doctor just kind of writing it off as getting older. Is that something that you encounter in the medical community when it comes to Parkinson's syndrome symptoms?
2: We do. I mean, we do for certain. I mean, I think the challenge is that there there's not a lot of training in neurological disorders in medical school by primary care physicians. They just don't get very many hours. So that's why we really encourage people, if you have any of these signs or symptoms, to go see a neurologist, or even more so, to go see a movement disorder specialist. You'll often find those at academic medical centers. But a neurologist is going to be really well equipped to diagnose you and not to miss some of these signs or symptoms. Generally speaking, we think people get very good care here in the United States, but we want to make sure that people know the signs and symptoms, particularly the early signs of Parkinson's, so that a disease does not go undiagnosed for multiple years.
1: I got to hand it to Robert and his story. So often we see cases where people are not their own best advocate, or they need someone else to advocate for them. Really different that Robert took things into his own hand and said, I know my body, something's wrong here. I've got to go find somebody who'll believe me.
2: Yeah, I think Robert is a great example of doing all the right things, all the things you should do, and then ending up with really positive outcomes because of it.
1: Robert, you mentioned, I think you said it took like 2 years for you to get a diagnosis. What changed when you got that? You talked about your exercise, your mindset, everything else. Are there treatments that you're taking? Is there therapy? Are you taking drugs?
3: My primary therapy is my mind. It's ironic to me that the thing that's being affected, the brain, is where your answer lies. By changing your mindset, having a positive outlook, and focusing, I tell people, you can believe the diagnosis, just don't believe the prognosis. Mm. The prognosis is up to you. And from that point on, I made a big change in my life, and it worked out positively. This past March of 2025, I had the DBS surgery. It went 100% successful, and I'm now off all medications. And my neurologist said I'm a zero on the Parkinson's scale. Parkinson's is still there. It's an underlying disease, but DBS masks it, and I'm back to day one, basically, and I've worked every day since my diagnosis. I've worked for the past 15 years. So my message to people is you can change the outcome of this disease. You can live positively with Parkinson's disease, not to mention any other challenge in your life, if you put the right mindset to it.
1: John, what does that mean? What is DBS surgery, and how prevalent is it in helping people with Parkinson's?
2: Yeah, so DBS stands for deep brain stimulation. It's a type of surgery that's performed mostly at academic medical centers, where they put these leads right directly into your brain, and that allows, and they can monitor them, and that allows the brain to be stimulated in such a way that motor symptoms are restored. It's been around for some time. It's increasingly being refined as a surgery, and people like Robert, benefit from it enormously.
1: I guess when people think of Parkinson's disease, they think of Michael J. Fox, right? He's become the face of Parkinson's disease. But when Robert talks about how difficult it was for him to be diagnosed, clearly, despite the fact we associate Michael J. Fox with the disease, the awareness of Parkinson's clearly hasn't gotten to the point where it needs to be at, right?
2: Well, we're always advocating for greater understanding. And, if you had, a lot of Parkinson's runs in families. So sometimes it does, sometimes it doesn't. But if you have somebody in your family, an aunt or an uncle who had, some of these symptoms, and you're starting to experience them too, you should go get it checked out.
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5: Looking at the offer, I'm Roger Stern, Fox News. Iran has a new 14-point peace proposal, but President Trump is casting doubt over whether the U.S. will accept it. Fox's Madeline Rivera reporting from Washington.
6: Axios reports per sources the plan set a one-month deadline for negotiations on a deal to reopen the Strait of Hormuz and the U.S. naval blockade and permanently end the war in Iran and in Lebanon. Per the Iranian proposal, only after such a deal is reached, another month of negotiations would be launched to try and reach a deal on the nuclear program, the two sources said. The president doesn't sound too happy with that. He says on Truth Social, I will soon be reviewing the plan that Iran has just sent to the U.S., but can't imagine that it would be acceptable in that they have not yet paid a big enough price for what they have done to humanity and the world over the last 47 years.
5: The president is also threatening more strikes if Iran's leaders misbehave. Iran continues to refuse to give up control of the Strait of Hormuz. Many air passengers confused and worried about their travel plans now that Spirit Airlines ceased operations yesterday. Fox 2's Scott Walchuk has the latest from Detroit's Metro Airport.
7: A frustration felt by thousands of travelers after Spirit could not secure a financial bailout. After 34 years in business, the budget airline is no more. David Fishman with Cadillac Travel says the writing was on the wall for Spirit. A failed merger, financial woes, and rising oil prices sealed the company's fate. During the fallout of Spirit Airlines, you've got other airlines that are stepping up to help people. A lot of them are offering special rates for customers that had flights booked between May 2nd and the 16th. We've got a lot of information about that on Fox2Detroit.com. Reporting in Romulus, Scott Walchuk, Fox News.
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19: The Workforce Commission says Texas added nearly 47,000 non-farm jobs in March. The announcement brings the total to over 14 million. Texas's civilian labor force registered at nearly 16 million. The Texas Workforce Commission says as a past year total, Texas's civilian labor forces have added over 82,000 people. Meanwhile, Dallas police arrested a woman at Dallas Love Field after three of her suitcases were found stuffed with 75 pounds of marijuana. Officers were notified by an airline partner that a suitcase on board a flight from Las Vegas into Love Field had burst open and revealed a substantial amount of marijuana inside. I'm Jeff Biggs.
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0: And thank you so much for joining me here on the Checkapro Radio Show today. I love what I do. 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I'm really excited today because we're going to be talking about one of my favorite subjects, and that's generators. I'm not talking about the generators you buy at the big box store and pull out of the garage or shed when the power goes out. You know, the ones you have to pour that messy gasoline in, the ones that don't power your whole home. I'm talking about the one that your neighbor may have, the one you've always dreamed of having, the one that turns on automatically when the storm comes through. When the power goes out for any reason, these generators come on automatically. And you'll never even know that your power went out. It's amazing. They power your entire home. On today's show, I have the Kennerator himself. Ken Goodrich is joining me today from Kennerator. We're going to talk about all things generators, so stay tuned for the entire hour. Ken, welcome to the show.
14: Hey, happy to be here, Jim. Thanks for having me.
0: Yeah, you're welcome. It's great to have you here on the program. You know, I just love your story. I'd like to talk a little bit about you, the Kennerator, before we get in to educating our listeners about generators, why they really need to have one, and the great offers that you've brought for them today here on the show where they can save a lot of money. So tell me a little bit about Ken Goodrich, you know, how you grew up in the service business and why you love generators today.
14: Well, Jeff, you know, I had a very interesting father, I'll say. And at a very young age, about 10 years old, my dad had me start holding the flashlight for him while he would work on various things. He was an electrical engineer by trade, but then at nighttime he would always tinker and he would go help neighbors and go out and help people in the community with various mechanical problems such as air conditioners and generators, for instance. Now, we grew up in a place where there was a lot of mining activity, and so sometimes the mines would have these big industrial generators that they needed to run their operations, and they'd call my dad out to troubleshoot the hard ones, and so I would go out and help them. And, you know, we're standing in front of these big 16-cylinder power plants that, you know, were 8 feet tall and 20 feet long, and he'd get it running. All of a sudden, when they'd start, this huge engine roaring, and every time he'd get one started, he'd look at me and give me a high five and said, "You're the Kennerator."
0: Mm.
14: And that's how I got the Kennerator name. But I loved those days and learning with my dad, and I just loved to work on a machine that created power. So it's just something that's been in my blood since I was 10 years old.
0: Love the story. Kennerator, your personal power plant. I've been telling people that for years. When you have your own generator, you have your own power plant. You know, it's truly that. A power plant creates power. For years, only
15: large companies, industrial companies, or the rich had access to a generator. Now everybody has access to a generator. When I was young, it seemed like the rich were the ones with the air conditioning system in their home. You know, now everybody has it, right? So it's very accessible. And I really want to talk about the fact that it's just not for the rich. And it really needs to be for everybody, not to scare people. But there's a lot of reasons why the power goes out. It could be a simple storm. It could be a hurricane. It could be a tornado. It could be a grid failure, which has happened here in Texas, happens other places. And there are some bad actors around the world, and actually not just around the world, but domestically as well. And so the power is likely to go out at some point soon. I don't want to sound like a crazy man, but I really think we're going to have a period of time where the power is going to go out for an extended period. If you have your own generator that runs on either natural gas or propane, you will be up and running. Everybody else will be down.
14: Yeah. And Jim, it's really about safety and security for your family. You know, it's not just about storms anymore. I think the original innovation behind a home standby generator was based on storms. But in today's world, there's so many other variables that affect your power, the aging power grid, like you said. I was reading an article the other day that talked about cybersecurity, and it said that worldwide, every power plant and power company gets a minimum of 13 cyber attacks every second, 24/7, 24 hours a day, 7 days a week. 13 attacks that we have to thwart out. And one day, one of those is going to get through and they'll hold the power company hostage for money, mm-hmm. shut the power off, and we could have a long extended power outage. The reason why I'm so passionate about home standby power is those sorts of things. The world's changing. The weather patterns are changing. The social unrest is changing. And we need to provide safety and security for our communities.
15: All right, Ken, I'm going to give out your phone number in a moment. But before I do that, I want you to help me explain to everybody why they should call today in terms of the value offer you've brought. I think I'm reading this correctly. It says on my sheet right here, $1,500 off any new generator from Kenerator. That's a huge discount. Is that correct?
14: That's correct.
15: Okay. And a field engineer from Kenerator will come out to give a free estimate. So there's no charge for you. There's no charge for you guys to come out to my listener's home. But here's what I really, really like. It may be small, but I love this. And that's the Mini Kenny. Can you tell people what that is?
14: Well, as we don't like to leave anybody without power and safety and security. So if you let us visit your home, we're going to give you what we call a Mini Kenny, which is a small little generator that, you know, you can crank and charge your phone in the event of a power outage. It has a little AM/FM radio so you can hear what's going on. You can charge the battery inside the little generator with some solar panel or with the crank. It has connections, all types of connections for your telephone, has a flashlight, even has a siren, emergency siren for emergencies. So nice little gift for everybody to have. A lot of people say every time we give them out, they say, this is great for camping. But anyway, it's really for so you have your house if the power goes out. And now today, everybody's got their phone. You got a method to charge your phone if it were out for extended a period of time.
15: So everybody will get this mini generator, but only 10 of my listeners are going to qualify. So here is the phone number, 214-480-4727. 214-480-4727. Only 10 of my listeners are going to get this. 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It's not going to cost you anything to have a field engineer come out from Kenerator to your home and discuss this with you. Get ready to ask all the questions because they'll have all the answers. even if you decide that you don't want to buy one today, a new generator, and save $1,500, you'll get this mini Kenny generator that you can take camping. You can put it in your car or truck. Keep it in your home, of course, when the power goes out. Call now, 214-480-4727. We have 10 to begin with. All 10 will go by the end of the show. They always do. So you've got to call now because there's a limited amount of these. 214-480-4727. Often when I have a guest on the program, there's a charge for that technician or for the company to come out and do something. In this instance, it's a free estimate, totally free. And you get the free mini Kenny, the mini generator, which I just love. I really like the fact that you're giving this away, Ken, because I'm a radio guy. It has an AM FM radio on it. So when the power goes out, they can listen to you and me talk.
14: Well, that's benefit. Certainly a benefit.
15: And it would be a real shame if they heard you and I talking about generators and they hadn't gotten one, but the power's out.
14: We have a slogan around Generator, which is nobody wants a generator until they want a generator.
15: Yeah, once you have one, you're like, how did I live without this? Because even if the power only goes out for half an hour, it can be critical, especially in our hot summers. But everything stops. The pool equipment stops, the HVAC stops, everything. We don't realize how much we depend upon electricity. As a matter of fact, San Francisco found that out very recently. It wasn't that long ago that a third of the city's power went out. So, you know, some commercial properties, some residential properties, some streetlights. What was really striking is as I was watching this on TV, I noticed and they mentioned that the Waymo cars, the cars that run on technology, all stopped because they need power from, you know, satellites and internet and everything it runs on. And so if it doesn't have that, it stops. Power is so important, Ken.
14: You know, back to something earlier you said about that generators were usually for the rich. I believe now generators have become affordable, fairly easy to install, and it should be installed in every single home. Given the conditions of society, the power grid, and all the other issues we've talked about earlier, every home should have a standby power solution. Because you just never know, and especially with, you know, the aging population, where you have CPAP machines and breathing machines and all these devices that need power, critical power needs.
15: Yeah. Hey, we're going to take a quick break. When we come back, there's a question from Frank. What size generator do I need? Well, Ken's going to answer that question right after the break. We'll be right back right after this on the Checker Pro Radio Show. Stand by.
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15: Dallas, Fort Worth, you've seen it happen. One line of severe storms, straight line winds, or an ice event, and suddenly the power is out across North Texas. 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Once these 10 are gone, that's it. North Texas weather is unpredictable. 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DFW storms can knock out the power, but your home doesn't have to go dark.
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15: 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Welcome back to the show.
1: Thanks, Jim.
15: Love generators. We talk about a lot of things. We talk about HVAC. We talk about water purity. We talk about electrical and plumbing and roofing. But generators is a little different. Most people don't have a generator. Most people are going to have a garage door and a front door and a foundation and a roof. It's obvious. For some reason, I think some people think the generator is for someone else. No, the generator is for everybody. There are so many things that are happening in the world today. As Ken said in the last segment, it's not just about the weather anymore. There are a lot of other things to consider. There are bad actors. The grid itself, depending upon where you are, but here in Texas, we have our own grid in Texas, and it's just not that stable. We actually witnessed that in February of 2021. It was a mess. And there are other things that are happening now, like artificial intelligence. There's some great things about artificial intelligence, but there's a lot of talk about how much power that's needed for these data centers. So I want to talk to Ken about that in a moment, but first, answer Frank's question. And Ken, Frank is asking, what size generator do I need? And that's a pretty open-ended question.
1: Well, a generator installation is a custom installation based on the size of the home, the various electrical devices that you have or want to run in a power outage, and kind of the lifestyle of the homeowner. So it's a custom installation. So that's why we send out a field engineer, of which we call Kengineers. A Kengineer will come and meet with you and take a look at your situation, do some survey questions, and how do you live? Do you have any medical devices that are critical? You know, how would you like to conduct your life in a long power outage? You know, if it lasts 2-3 days, 1 week, you know, how would you like to live? You know, would you like to have the refrigerator going and a few lights in the master bedroom, a few receptacles there? We can do that. Or would you like to have all the light running, your landscape light running, your margarita machine running, and you're having a party there with your neighbors? Or you can add some extension cords to your next door neighbor so he can charge his phones and such. So everywhere in between. In the generator business too, there's things called load shedding, whereby we can manage each load. For instance, air conditioners. So the air conditioners don't all start at the same time. They will be timed when they come on so that we can add to the load and cut the size of the generator down. So it's a designed installation, a custom installation that our experienced team will come out and design your perfect system for you based on your needs.
15: 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It's kind of like when you put an HVAC system in and say, you know what? I want about 2/3 of the house cool. What? No.
1: Yeah, I agree.
15: I don't want to think about, hey, honey, yeah, that refrigerator that's you know, in the laundry room, that's not going to be on. 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Well, because the power's out, as you know, and we're using a generator, and we're only going to generate power for the kitchen. Huh? No, I want everything done. I'm going to give out Ken's number right now. 214-480-4727. 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Here's the good news. It's no obligation, free estimate. I'm telling you, you don't have to spend any money. But on top of that, you are going to get a mini Kenny. It's a mini generator. I love this generator. I need to get my hands on one myself. This is awesome. You can charge your phone with it. It has a solar panel on it to recharge the batteries. You can crank it, a flashlight, AM, FM radio. I've even heard it has a weather band on it, so you can hear the weather when there's a big weather event, which we have a lot in our area. Call now. Only 8 of my listeners are going to get this. We started off with 10. Jerry, my producer, who tracks all of this, says there are only 8 left. Call now. No obligation. 214-480-4727. Again, a little slower. 214-480-4727. Ken, I saw you nod when I said that there's a weather band. That's important to have on there, isn't it?
14: Certainly is. Certainly is. I mean, your power doesn't usually go out. Your power never goes out in the spring, beautiful springtime, right? It goes out when it's really, really cold or really, really hot. And so you need to understand what's happening in the weather, especially in the middle of a storm condition. But again, as we talked about, it's not always about a storm. But I've got to tell you, the one thing that you have to understand about power generation is because of the fact that temperature puts a load on the grid and all mechanical systems, that the power is like more likely to go out during those times. That's when you have the critical need, when you really need heat or you really need some air conditioning, especially in Texas.
15: Absolutely. So I had mentioned a few moments ago about the grid failing, which has happened. But this AI discussion, AI is everywhere. Everything's AI. But I keep hearing that the data centers that drive AI are sucking power, and they're going to continue to suck power. Is that going to affect us in residential areas?
14: Well, absolutely. Absolutely. I mean, I think over time, maybe over the next decade or a little longer, they'll get it worked out. So maybe the big data centers have their own power generation, but not today. And certainly while they're putting together, you know, it's anticipated that power outages are going to increase 3 to 5x over the next 10 years. It's going to be critical. And the data centers is going to be one of the key contributors to the challenge.
15: Mm-hmm. There's just a lot going on now. There's no better time because the technology allows us to have our own generator today. When I was young, people didn't have generators. And it's really, I guess, over the past couple decades, and certainly I've seen a lot in the past 5 years because of all the storms. I mean, it seems like the storms today, Ken, are causing more damage than ever. Some say the storms are bigger. Even if the storms aren't bigger, we just have more property to lose. It's that simple. There's just more people. And so when these storms hit major areas, it's a big deal. And so it's really important for everyone to understand that a generator isn't just for someone else. It's not just for the rich. And the companies that you've partnered with, Cummins, Kohler, Generac, a lot of us have heard those names. These are quality generators that are common now. They're just common. I'm going to go back a long time ago. When Henry Ford first came out with the car, most people didn't have them, right? 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Now everyone has a car. It's just that way. I think everybody should have a generator. 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It's just the way to go. What I love about this, Ken, and I really appreciate you bringing this to the program and my listeners, is this free estimate. 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This is absolutely free, but you're going to leave a gift behind, even if they haven't made a decision at that moment. 214-480-4727. 214-480-4727. Are you ready for another question from Julie this time?
2: Yeah, shoot.
15: Okay. Julie writes in at joe@checkapro.com. And by the way, everybody, if you have a question, just email me, joe@checkapro.com. Julie writes in, what does the installation process look like?
14: Well, you know, day one, the Kengineer will come out and he will design the perfect system along with the homeowner. And it involves understanding the needs during a power outage and such, and designing the size of the system. And then we'll take the homeowner out and select where we're going to put the transfer switch to transfer the power from, you know, taking it off the grid power to the generator. So that needs to be mounted near the main meter panel on the home. And then we have various places where we can place a generator for safety. So for instance, we don't want to put them close to a window, so there's carbon monoxide may leak in the house and such. So we'll lay out the place that meets the code, and we'll put a mat down and we'll all stake it out and understand where that goes. And by the time we leave, you'll know exactly where the generator is going to go, where the transfer switch is going to go, where all the controls will go, and we'll conceal everything, usually underground running power and things like that. Then we'll go to the municipalities and we'll get approval from the local power companies and the local building departments, get your permits and schedule the installation. The installation usually takes about one day, and we have a very experienced crew. We have an in-house school of constantly keeping people updated with the changes in technology, and the guys come over and they have a clear executed plan that they go and they install the system and test it out and make sure that they leave time for the homeowner education, where we'll show the homeowner around and what the installation looks like, and you know where the oil goes, and you know how the gas turns on and off, and you know what to do in case of a misfire or something like that, and just really make sure you understand your new power plant in your house and how it operates. We have it down, and it's fairly painless for the homeowner.
15: Yeah, we're going to take a quick break in just a moment. When we come back, I want to talk about the fuel options, because a lot of people are like, do I put gasoline in this? No, it'll be either natural gas or propane. And we'll talk about that in a moment, because there are different options. So if you live in an area where you're on propane, don't worry about it, because the Kenerator can help you out with that as well. Here is Ken's number, 214-480-4727. 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We'll be right back right after this here on the Checker Pro Radio Show. Stand by.
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15: Dallas, Fort Worth, you've seen it happen. One line of severe storms, straight line winds, or an ice event, and suddenly the power is out across North Texas. 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Once these 10 are gone, that's it. North Texas weather is unpredictable. 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That's 214-480-4727. DFW storms can knock out the power, but your home doesn't have to go dark.
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15: And that is me. Been doing this for a couple decades. Love what I do, helping you find pre-qualified home service providers. 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We have checked them out, much like Ken Goodrich from Kennerator. Ken, it's great to have you on the program today, my friend.
2: Happy to be here, Jim.
15: Oh, and by the way, Jerry, my producer, just spoke in my ear. Only four of these offers left. So if you want to get a free mini Kenny, it's a little mini generator. Ken is giving them away to only, I guess, four people now. 10 originally, six have taken Ken up on his offer. Call now 214-480-4727. Don't call unless you're serious about getting a generator, meaning don't tie up the phone lines. Don't tie up these offers. Let your neighbor call because they need it if you don't think you need it right now. But if you just have a question, you can call as well. And Ken and his team will answer any question you have over the phone. But better yet, they'll come out for free. 214-480-4727. You've thought about this for some time. You and your spouse have been talking about this. The problem is you didn't know who to call. You didn't know who to call. Now you do. Ken Goodrich, the Kennerator himself, his number one more time, 214-480-4727. What I love, Ken, about the generators that you provide and install for our listeners is it doesn't matter where they are. If they don't have natural gas, it's okay because you can install a propane tank for them.
2: Yes, in many places where we don't have natural gas coming in the house, we can install a propane tank. We can both install it external or we can bury the tank and, you know, set it up where it's safe. And, you know, once a year, you'll have your propane provider come by and check it and top it off. But, you know, that's certainly a viable way. And in some cases where our customers are really concerned about redundancy, you know, in storm areas, heavy storm areas, sometimes they have to shut off the natural gas. So some of our customers, we do what we call dual fuel. And so we'll put natural gas as their primary fuel source, and then we'll sink or bury a propane tank just in case.
15: So that's really smart. I like that a lot because when you have your own propane, when you have your own well, your own generator, you're in pretty good shape because the propane's going to keep the generator going. The generator's going to keep the pump going for the well. And the water, well, that's, you know, down below in the aquifer. It's really the way to go. I like it because it's redundancy. I love redundancy. You know, in our business, we'll often have two microphones on in case one drops, because it may not work, right? So you don't want to be off the air. I just think that that's really smart, and that's a great option. Ken's number, 214-480-4727. I do give the phone number out a lot because I want you, my listeners, to take advantage of what Ken is offering. I'm going to go through this again. $1,500 off a new generator. $1,500 off. It doesn't matter which one you get. It's awesome. A free estimate. You're going to get the free mini generator. It's called the Mini Kenny. You can charge your phone with it. You can recharge the batteries within it with the solar panel that's on it. AM FM radio. It has a weather band, which is a weather radio on it for those weather events. And also something we really haven't talked about is what does this cost? I will tell you, for as little as $179 a month, you can have this complete turnkey package, the whole thing. That's peace of mind. I think I heard recently the average car payment today for someone who is purchasing a car and paying it off is like $700 or $800. This isn't even close to that, Ken. This is an awesome price.
2: And it's all about safety and security, right? Today, backup power, personal power plants are about safety and security for your family.
15: For me, it's three words, peace of mind. So at my age, and I'm going into what they call the final third, you know, the they say it's, you know, 0 to 30 years, the first 30 of your life, and 30 to 60. I'm going into my final third. I'll tell you, my final third, I deserve and I want convenience and peace of mind. I want safety. I don't want to work so hard anymore. In other words, I don't get the U-Haul anymore and move my own stuff. I hire that out. I don't change my own oil anymore. I hire that out. I don't do that kind of stuff. I want to make sure that my lights are on, that the medical equipment in our home that we need to keep our loved ones safe and alive is working. I just don't want to worry about things. It's not fun anymore to pull the flashlights out and the candles when the power goes out. When I was a kid, it was fun. Oh yeah, the power's out. It's not fun. I don't want to do that. And it's really not safe. The security system in our home goes down.

0: it's self-test once a week, and we can see the results of the monitor, and our software will present us with challenge generators. This one didn't start fast. So this one didn't start. This one didn't start fast enough. This didn't bring the power up fast enough. All these different things that keep us on top of it to make sure that your life support system, we call it, is up and running.
1: Yeah. The technology has come a long way. The ability to be able to monitor things at a distance is helpful. People are starting to see that with their HVAC systems and other systems in their home. It's great because once again, it comes down to peace of mind, not just the peace of mind, Ken, that the power is going to come back on with my generator when I need it, but the peace of mind that you are there at Kennerator. You, Ken, and your team are there to make sure that the generator you installed for my family and me is going to work when it needs to work. And that's peace of mind on that side. Thank you very much for bringing this to my listeners. I want to make sure everyone's protected.
0: Yeah, our service team is on it because, like I said, we view this as a life safety device. It has a critical operation it has to deal with. And we make sure that when it needs to run and generate power, it's ready for you.
1: Speaking of that, Robert has written in via email at joe@checkerpro.com, and it touches upon what we're discussing right now. His question, Ken, is how much maintenance is required?
0: Well, frankly, not a lot. I mean, you know, it's a very well-built machine. We come out once a year. We have maintenance plans, and we'll come out once a year. We'll take a look at the battery to make sure you get the batteries ready to start. We just make sure that everything's ready in the event of a power outage. So we'll check that. We'll clean it. We'll power test it, load test it, you know, make sure the connections are all right. Just, you know, a good double check, which I think is critical. I believe all of our clients enjoy a maintenance plan.
1: Yeah, I think it's very, well, I know it's very important. So this is kind of like a smoke detector or a carbon monoxide detector. You don't need it all the time. You hope it works when you need it. And that's why you guys monitor it and you maintain it. Because when something is at rest for too long, it's not good. I'm sure that's why it starts up every week, right? Because if you let it rest for 6 months because the power hasn't gone off for some reason, then it's going to be harder to start.
0: That's right. That's why I say it's not a matter if, it's just a matter when you're going to have an extended power outage, right? And so we want to make sure it's ready. And so it's no different than, you know, if you had a car, you know, if it had a car that you didn't use much, it's obviously going to last longer and be more reliable if you start it once a week. Same principle.
1: Absolutely. Okay, guys, listen up. There's only two of these left, according to Jerry, my producer. Two of these offers. If you've just tuned in, I'll tell you what we have here. We have, I love this, the Mini Kenny. It's a mini generator that you can use when you don't have power. You know what? The music came up, Ken. I'm going to finish that thought when we come back after the break. Here is the phone number, though, everybody. 214-480-4727. 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We'll be right back right after this here on the Checker Pro Radio Show. Stand by.
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1: Dallas-Fort Worth, you've seen it happen. 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

0: 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North Texas weather is unpredictable. 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That's 214-480-4727. DFW storms can knock out the power, but your home doesn't have to go dark.
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0: All right, everybody. If you've been listening for the first three segments of the program and have not called yet, but you really know you want to, you better hurry up. There's only a couple of these left. These great offers. 214-480-4727 is the number. 214-480-4727. I was mentioning these great offers, Ken. The Mini Kenny, the mini generator that you're offering for everybody who calls today, you will give them that when you go to their home. It'll charge your phone. It has a solar panel on it to recharge the batteries, a flashlight, an AM/FM radio with the weather band. It is a perfect generator for when the power goes out. It's a reminder as well, because if you don't buy a generator from Ken and you're actually using that in your home when the power's been out for a couple of days, you'll be like, maybe I should have gotten my generator. So I suggest after you get your whole home generator, you can use this mini generator in your car, your truck, or give it to your neighbors and say, hey, use this until you call Ken to get your generator.
3: Great idea.
0: Okay. Hey, another question has come in from Cindy. Cindy writes, how long can a generator run? So I think, Ken, what she means is, you know, is this going to run for an hour, a week? How long can a generator go for?
3: Well, there's two types of generators. One is called air-cooled, so it doesn't have a radiator like a car. So the air-cooled generators, they can run about 100 hours before they need to stop and change the oil because they just get hotter, right? So 100 hours for air-cooled. If we step up to a liquid-cooled, they can run 250 to 300 hours before they need to stop and check the oil. Big difference between the two. The liquid-cooled runs at a much lower RPM, a lot quieter, probably more reliable because it is liquid cooled. But, you know, most applications are fine with it air cooled. At the end of the day, it's 100 hours straight for the air cooled and 250 to 300 on liquid cooled.
0: That's going to be plenty of time for most power outages. But in the worst case scenario is you shut it down for a while and start it back up again. It's a great solution to things that are happening today. We've been talking about storms. That's one thing we've always had an issue with in the DFW area. And when we get storms here, we get storms. Straight winds, tornadoes, hail, rain. And also, when a hurricane in the Gulf comes up through Galveston or any part of the Gulf, up through Texas and hits us, that can be devastating as well. But as Ken had mentioned earlier, it's not just the storms. It's the grid failures that we're having. And we here in Texas, the entire state was affected just a few years ago. And I remember it was cold, it was icy, it was snowy, and it was dark because there was no power. The people who had generators, though, Ken, they were fine.
3: That's right. Again, a generator these days is not about just storms. There's many other factors. We call it a personal power plant. It's a life support system that everybody needs to have in their home.
0: You know, for many people who are aging in place, or maybe they're not necessarily elderly, but maybe they have a medical problem, CPAP machines, as far as a simple one, to oxygen and other machines that they may need, nebulizers. There are so many pieces of equipment today because we are advanced now. You know, technology in terms of medical technology is huge. So many of us can spend more time at home instead of a hospital or other rehab facility for our medical care. And because we're staying at home, we need to have the power on to power these medical devices. there's really no better way to have that backed up than to have your own generator. You want to make sure that you have that. People are living longer, but many of us can need equipment now. Years ago, people died younger and quicker. Now we seem to be hanging on and we need more equipment. Here is Ken's number, 214-480-4727. The show is drawing to a close. There's only one of these offers left, just one, to get your free mini Kenny. It's a mini generator. I've been talking about it the entire show. I like it even more than the $1,500 off, which is huge. Okay. There's just something about this mini generator I love. 214-480-4727. So we talked about natural gas and propane. We talked about storms, grid failures, data centers eating up the energy. Have we missed anything?
3: I believe we've covered it all. I will say that, you know, we have a recent new offering, which we're adding some of our customers enjoy backup batteries as well. And, you know, as a battery system that augments the generator. So sometimes when you don't need a lot of power, you don't want to hear the machine running, or you don't want to tax or wear the machine out or give it extra wear, you run off the battery supply. So it's such as, you know, at nighttime when you're not running a lot of things. So, and that's also another redundancy for if the generator for some reason doesn't start. So now you have a little battery backup to keep your medical devices running, to keep your refrigerator running, your critical lights and things like that, your security system and your Wi-Fi. So, you know, every house can be custom made to, you know, to your lifestyle, to your family situation, to protect and give you the utmost in comfort and security during a power outage.
0: You know, something else that's very popular now are EV vehicles, not just cars, but trucks. 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I mean, if there's any state that wants to have their own ability to be self-sufficient, it's here in Texas. I just love the idea of getting a generator. If you've been thinking about one, everybody, but you didn't know who to call, didn't know who to trust, you can trust my good friend Ken Goodrich from Kennerator. 214-480-4727 is the phone number. Call now. If you call after the program, you can still call. They'll still come out. But I can't guarantee you're going to get the mini Kenny mini generator or the $1,500 off. Ken may give it to you, but it was for this show only. 214-480-4727. On the program today, Ken answered questions from Frank, Julie, Robert, and Cindy about the size of the generator you need. What does the installation process look like? We went over that. How much maintenance is required? We talked about that. Not much maintenance at all. But what's great is Ken's company, Kennerator, they monitor everything. And the generator will start up automatically every single week, all by itself. So you know that it's ready to go. And then Cindy asked, how long can a generator run? And it varies. The air-cooled versus liquid-cooled. You know, if I were in the market for one right now, I'll tell you what I want, Ken. I want one that runs my entire property. So I've got a small ranch. I want the entire property. I may have to have two generators, and I want liquid cooled. After talking to you, I'd want liquid cooled.
3: I agree. I think, you know, again, actually the difference in cost is not that much for the extra life that you get with a generator, the extra performance you get with a generator on a liquid cooled versus air cooled. So I think you're right. That's the right play.
0: Yeah. And like I said, it doesn't cost that much more. I want to make sure at my stage of life that I have peace of mind and convenience. It's not worth anymore trying to take shortcuts. Just don't have it in me. I did, you know what I mean? I just don't want to do that. I want convenience, don't you?
3: Well, I'm like you. I'm kind of heading into that back third. And peace of mind is one of the most important things, right? Peace of mind, no stress, knowing that you have all your bases covered. My family's safe and secure. I can run my medical devices. I can run my refrigerator. I'm not going to be cold and dark and worrying what's going to happen to the house overnight. So peace of mind is probably number one in my book.
0: Something else that we didn't discuss, besides the phone number at 214-480-4727, you can go to Google and type in Kennerator. You can see the whole story and learn all about Ken and his business. Kennerator, just like it sounds, K-E-N-E-R-A-T-O-R. Kennerator.
3: We call that generator with a K, Kennerator.com.
0: So Ken, was it your idea to come up with a mini Kenny? I love that idea.
3: Actually, it was one of my key team members, and he came up with the mini Kenny. You know, because I said, listen, I want to be able to give our customers something to get them experience what having backup power does for them. And so I think we've come up with a great solution.
0: I agree. Ken, thanks for joining me today. I appreciate it.
3: Great to be here, Jim. Thanks for the great job.
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0: Dallas-Fort Worth, you've seen it happen. One line of severe storms, straight line winds, or an ice event, and suddenly the power is out across North Texas. 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Once these 10 are gone, that's it. North Texas weather is unpredictable. 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That's 214-480-4727.
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6: Another offer. I'm Paul Stevens, Fox News. President Trump speaking out about a new Iranian proposal to end the fighting between the U.S. and Tehran. Our Brian Yenis is in Tel Aviv.
7: The White House has not yet released the proposal that was sent from Iran. But according to the president, he does not seem very optimistic about this latest peace proposal sent over. They posted on Truth Social, quote, "I will soon be reviewing the plan that Iran has just sent us, but can't imagine that it would be acceptable and that they have not yet paid a big enough price for what they have done to humanity and the world over the last 47 years. The president told reporters he'd like to eliminate Iran's remaining 15% ballistic missile capacity, and he left the door wide open for restarting military strikes in Iran.
6: And that new proposal reportedly calls for a 30-day deadline to negotiate a permanent end to the war. It includes demands for an end to the U.S. blockade, peace between Israel and Hezbollah, control over the Strait of Hormuz, and a delay in talks over Iran's nuclear program. The president has rejected a previous peace proposal that was essentially similar. Meantime, the war in Iran continuing to cause huge spikes in gasoline prices all over the U.S. Fox's Alex Hogan with more.
8: The national price of gas climbing to a new high this week, $4.39. Drivers feeling the sticker shock, especially in parts of California where it's now more than $8 a gallon.
9: Kind of crazy to think you're paying almost $9.
10: I put my card in and I just pray to God.
8: President Trump argues it's temporary.
11: But when this is over, you'll have a world without a nuclear weapon with Iran. As soon as the war ends, the gasoline prices will go up.
8: The conflict also causing disruption worldwide as the global price of oil hit a four-year high this week.
6: And once again, the president saying gasoline prices will, quote, come tumbling down, unquote, after the Iran war is over. 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
12: The Workforce Commission says Texas added nearly 47,000 non-farm jobs in March. The announcement brings the total to over 14 million. Texas's civilian labor force registered at nearly 16 million. The Texas Workforce Commission says as a past year total, Texas's civilian labor forces have added over 82,000 people. Meanwhile, Dallas police arrested a woman at Dallas Love Field after three of her suitcases were found stuffed with 75 pounds of marijuana. Officers were notified by an airline partner that a suitcase on board a flight from Las Vegas into Love Field had burst open and revealed a substantial amount of marijuana inside. I'm Jeff Biggs.
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0: Top of the second hour, halfway through the high-tech Texan show. My name is Michael, and we are halfway to happy hour, the first weekend of May. Should you be watching or had watched the Kentucky Derby, good for you. Got the NBA playoffs. We got the NHL playoffs. Early still in the baseball season, and I don't know. I'm just counting down to football season. These next 4 months are the doldrums in my world as a big, big football guy. But whatever makes you happy, good for you. Summer travel season almost upon us. Anybody going some cool places across the, I don't know, foreign across the pond? Make sure your passport is renewed. Make sure you renew it before the design of the passport kind of changes coming, if you haven't heard that news. Other than that, what do you pack? Over the next few weeks, this is a good time of year, especially because it's Mother's Day, it's graduation, and everybody's looking for gifts. A lot of travels. I'm going to give you some ideas or answer your questions, really. Some of the best earbuds, some of the best headphones, and some of the best portable luggage, tracking tools to track your, you know, accessories if you have a camera bag. So we're going to go through that. But if you do have questions, you can hit me, Michael Garfield at iHeartMedia.com. I'm sitting here in front of probably four monitors,
1: and three phones waiting for your emails to come in. I'll give you a shout out, answer your questions. And if you want to do it the new way, new school, you can find me on X, Instagram, Facebook. If you're not blocked, High Tech Texan, HIGHTECHTEXAN. Last segment, I was talking about earbuds. And there's, I don't know if many of you knew about this category of earbuds. They're sleep earbuds. Been out for a number of years, and there are a number of different manufacturers, and they're designed differently than your typical earbuds. These are very thin, very light, that go pretty much always, they go in your ear. They don't protrude. Because if you're sleeping and you're a side sleeper, you don't want anything to protrude because it's going to hurt your ear, it's going to hurt your head, and what have you. These go in your ear, and they can't fall in your ear. They're designed pretty smart. Several of them, the one that I mostly have been playing with lately is from a company called Ozlo, O-Z-L-O. They're about $250 or so. But I have, getting back to the point, is I have dozens and dozens of earbuds from different manufacturers that I'm always testing. And I generally have my go-to pair, little tiny ones. And over the years, and can I get a what? They get kind of dirty. They get kind of grungy. They get kind of nasty and nappy, don't they? You know, maybe you're going to get a little earwax in there. Yeah, yeah, yeah. Dirt, sweat, bacteria. They can accumulate them. So somebody had sent me an email. Hey, say, Michael, how do you clean them? Am I supposed to use alcohol swipes or whatever it is? Well, I'll tell you. Let me give you a quick play-by-play. Take your earbuds out, because most all of them have these little silicone tips. Because, you know, you don't want to put the direct plastic. It's not going to stay in your ear. So the silicone tips kind of help them grab it to your ear. Take the silicone tips off. You can just pull them off. They will easily go back on. Don't worry. Soak them in warm water. Maybe a little soap. Not too much soap. Put them in there for like 30 minutes. Okay? Look at them. If they have some stains and some gunk, you know, maybe a little bit more soap. Maybe you get a cotton swab. Maybe you get a washcloth. Clean it out. Dry them. Then you take that cotton swab and you wipe away any of that remaining earwax. I actually sometimes take a toothpick in there. Don't poke that thing all the way in. You can get out dirt, whatever. Take the silicone tips. Air dry them completely, all right? Rinse everything out. If those ear tips, the silicone stuff, if they're beyond cleaning, go get some replacements. You can get them for $10, $15. Generally, and this is why I tell people to save their package, save their boxes for certainly quite a while from anything you get. Generally, earbuds come shipped with about three different sizes. Maybe it's time to change your size. Maybe you can swap with somebody. Maybe they've got, brand new ones. Like if I use the medium size and one of my kids has the small size and he doesn't use it, I'm going to go take his mediums. That's what I mean by swapping. Don't reuse other people's ear tips if you get it. You can actually change the tips out. If you don't like the ones that come with your earbuds, you can go get memory foam tips. I think there's a company called Comply. You can go on Amazon or whatever, like get something and pop them on there. Now, if you look closely, there's a little microphone and there's a speaker, a little tiny mesh on those things. Use a little tiny microfiber cloth, maybe a little soft bristled brush. Gently wipe away the dirt and grime. You could try the cotton swab again. You'd be surprised the potential upgrade that people are going to hear you. Oh my goodness, you used to talk like you're calling from a cave. Now it's better. Here's what people forget to do. Don't forget to clean your charging case, because your charging case can get grimy too. Use some sort of a microfiber cloth, wipe away the visible dirts, maybe dampen the cloth, a little water. Do not get any liquid inside those charging ports. Those charging ports, those little metal nodes where your earbuds pop in and connect to it. Try not to get water there. But clean those too. There's ways to clean your over-the-ear headphones. Wipe it down on the outside, dry cloth. Generally, there's no earwax in though, because these are the ones that go over your ears. But just a few tips, and never fully submerge your earbuds or your headphones in water. They may be waterproof, water resistant. I try not to do it. Don't fully submerge them. Microfiber cloths, always good to get for even your glasses. Always have a few of those around. You know, try not to use really sharp objects. Don't use a knife. Don't use a kitchen utensil. I told you to use a toothpick sometimes. Be very, very careful. Probably just want to avoid a safety pin of getting those things away. Avoid that liquid too. But if you clean these, you may now have an upgrade. Try it. It's the weekend generally when you're listening to me, unless you're listening on a podcast on a weekday. Go try it. Let me know. Call me and leave me a message throughout the week on your brand new clean earbuds, 346-298-3926. Just say, "Garf, it worked. I can hear you now." There you go. Anything else I can do for you? I am your guy. Coming up, saw this. I love the food and liquor industry. How would you like a free sandwich? There is a sandwich shop offering an absolute no questions asked free sub next week if your name is this specific name. Stand by, I'll tell you what that is. And also, Costco hot dogs? Did I just read they're changing it? Stand by. High Tech Texan Show.
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1: Coming back into what we call the High Tech Texan Show. Michael is my name. You can call it the world according to Garf, because I just talk about whatever in the world I feel like. Been doing it for a quarter of a century here on the iHeartRadio talk stations across Texas. I do thank you. Big shout out to, I just got a caller from who's playing golf right now, and I hope it's not raining out there, at the Covey. I'm a big golfer. And the Covey is the number one rated private golf course in the state of Texas. It is on the property of Big Easy Ranch in Columbus, Texas. And I think our terrestrial airwaves from the Houston KPRC 950 station reaches all the way out to Columbus. It's I-10, Highway 71. It's pretty much between Houston and Austin. Thank you so much. They were on hole number 10, so they just did the turn at the Eagle's Nest. And the Eagle's Nest, it is the only two-story, actually maybe three stories, turn house in the state of Texas at a golf club. It gives you the most sweeping views of Big Easy Ranch. I love going out there. I am a member, by the way, because it's one of my buddies who called 2,000 acres behind a gate. It is an absolute ranch. I mean, you go there, and first of all, people are building homes. There's second homes out there. You can buy a one-acre plot, design it. Lots of great builders from Partners in Building or what have you. And then that's your dream home. Second home, your kids, your grandkids can come out and visit. They got a gorgeous lodge, the 18-hole golf course. They're rebuilding their par 3 course, but it's also got a high fence. Yeah, they got some animals out there that you can do a little shooting, skeet shooting, clay shooting, everything you want. So I usually make a day of it when I go out there. If you want more information, you can call Nicole. 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By the way, happy birthday to Billy Brown. Billy, it was his brain trust. It's called Billy World out there in my eyes. It's Billy Brown's birthday this week. And so, I don't know, maybe I should probably roll out there. Maybe I can, get some birthday cake or something while watching the Kentucky Derby. So we thank them for their partnership, and for my buddy who's called in right now. Hope you hit him. If you're listening and you're with your earbuds, because I've been talking about earbuds, hit him long and straight, and send me a text of what you end up shooting. He's a low handicapper, so I try not to play with him because he puts me to shame. Michael Garfield, it is called the High Tech Texan Show. Let me see if I can segue out of this. There are no less than 6 executive chefs at Big Easy Ranch. Beautiful lodge. They can make almost anything you want. steaks, seafood, great Cajun food, you name it. I've never asked him for a hot dog. I'm not a hot dog person. But you know where you can get a hot dog. And again, this is not a commercial for anything because I just really don't eat hot dogs. Is Costco. Anybody ever had the very famous Costco? What's famous about this Costco dog? And again, this is not a Costco commercial either. I just saw this. What is it? You go into Costco and it's $1.50 for their famous combo. You get a dog and you get a drink. Is that what it is? I really don't know. It's a quarter pound all beef hot dog. $1.50 and you get a refillable fountain soda. I my Sam's Club just ran out, so I'm not a member of anything. Costco, I've never had it. However, $1.50 alone for a refillable soda? I mean, I pound Coke Zero. I mean, it's worth it just getting $1.50 and just buying a refillable soda and rock around. But oh, by the way, I can get an all-beef hot dog. I just got some news, people. It's some news about the $1.50 combo. Breaking news. Costco's $1.50 hot dog combo just got a new option. Nope, they're not raising the price. Instead of getting a refillable soda, you can get a 20-ounce refillable. No, I'm sorry. You can get a 16.9-ounce bottle of Kirkland Signature Water. I just thought I'd tell you that. I saw the headline because the Costco CEO famously used a very, very bad word, little expletive, saying there's no way they are ever going to change the $1.50 hot dog combo. It's a loss leader. It brings people in. It's a hell of a deal, blah, blah, blah. Now I'm thinking, oh my God, did they back it up? No, but now you can get a bottle of water. Hydrate yourself, folks. What's more expensive? A bottle of, what costs more to the actual retailer? A soda, which is pretty much sugar, syrup, and carbonated water, or water. Bottled water isn't cheap. What if I get a bottled water, drink the water, and then go refill it with soda? Callum, can you get somebody over at Costco on the line? I'd like to interview him. How much does it cost to join Costco? And how about the, was it like $60 or $70 for just like the low-level membership? I better drink a whole hell of a lot of soda to actually make that thing work. I live like a mile and a half from a Costco, and I never get to Costco. These are the things I talk about here on the High Tech Texting Show. These are the things. By the way, I am excited this coming week. Anybody ever heard of Firehouse Subs? There is one 7 minutes from me. Why do I care? Normally I wouldn't, but I talk about fun things like this. Next Wednesday, May 6th, Firehouse Subs. And this, if you're listening in Houston, there's probably, I don't know, I think I just Googled them, 8, 9, or 10 of them all over the place. They are giving away, no purchase necessary, no catch, the new steak and cheese melt sub. And it features USDA choice prime rib, a flame seared and piled high with melty provolone, brown sugar, caramelized onions, red and green bell peppers, and their brand's signature top cut roll. 42 grams of protein. They are giving away this steak and cheese sub on Wednesday to any guests whose name is Mike. Or a derivative Mike, such as Michael. Ladies and gentlemen, I think I just made a ton of new friends. Guess where Big Daddy Garfield is going to be eating lunch, dinner, maybe breakfast this coming Wednesday? How about that? It's all for one visit per qualifying guest on May 6th at participating U.S. restaurants. You have to have a valid government ID. Good news from law, because my ID says Michael. I never really liked my first name because it's so generic. Michael, when I was a kid, 60s and 70s, Michael, I believe, was the world's most popular boy's name. And I think it means like an angel or angel-like. No, it's a nice name. But there's so many people had it. I really didn't care. Flash forward to 2026. My parents, Susan and Larry, if you are listening right now in Dallas, thank you. for naming me Michael. Because next Wednesday, your son is walking in proudly with his name that you gave me and getting a free steak and cheese melt from Firehouse Subs. I'm wondering, is this promotion going after Jersey Mike's by giving away something to Mike's? I think they're just honoring the president because the president of Firehouse Subs' name is Mike. Mike Hancock. So don't walk into a Jersey Mike's on Wednesday asking for a free sub. You got to walk into Firehouse Subs asking for a free sub. How come? I wonder who else is going to hop on this. I mean, can Popeyes, if somebody walks in, with one eye, with a corncob pipe, I mean, can you walk into Burger King? Can King Charles, who was just here, can he walk into Burger King and get himself a free Whopper? Is there, how about Tim Hortons? Every Tim walk in there. How about, actually, I know everybody, I know the whole top to bottom at Cabo Bob's. Love Cabo Bob's. 4 in Houston, 8 in Austin. Great make your own burritos and tacos. Here's, hey, Cabo Bob guys. Anybody named Bob or Robert, maybe you should hold a promotion. One day. Give everybody. Anyway, if you see me and you're hungry on Wednesday, and your name is not Mike, Michael, Mikey, Miguel, Michelle, or Michaela, those are the derivatives, I'll hook you up. I'll give you a bite of my Firehouse Subs. That's how we kill a segment here on what we call the High Tech Texan Show. That's how it works. When we come back, we will try to actually give you some other news, including recycling your technology. 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And maybe you can get money from it. All that coming up. Man, I'm going to be hungry for 4 more days. Coming up on the Michael Garfield High Tech Texan Show.

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13: Apple's revenue is higher than expected. The tech giant released its quarterly earnings on Thursday and reported 17% revenue growth from the previous year, topping estimates. The revenue climb was despite the fact iPhone sales came up short for the second time in three quarters. Autonomous vacuums are booming. Monica Nelson has more.
14: New consumer data shows the global robot vacuum market continues to grow quickly, with more households buying them for daily hands-free cleaning. And they're especially popular for pet owners. Prices are finally reasonable, too, with most popular models costing $200 to $500, and they clean daily, empty themselves, and never complain. Experts say they are definitely worth it for pet hair, because sometimes your dog sheds like it's a full-time job, and your cat? Yeah, HR has confirmed they are not helping.
13: And Google will start adding AI to millions of vehicles. Gemini will now be standard instead of Google Assistant. GM says they'll be using Gemini in their cars and trucks, and Google is suggesting other automakers will follow. Tech Report. I'm Matt Mattinson.
6: Yeah, it's about 30 minutes to go left in this edition of what we call the High Tech Texan Show. My name is Michael Garfield. Wherever you're doing, whatever, you know, wherever you are, if you're watching the Kentucky Derby first Saturday in May, first weekend in May, depending on how and where you're listening to it, I do thank you so much. Spring, we're in full-time spring. Mother's Day, is it next week? When is Mother's Day? Man, I didn't go through my annual Mother's Day. What are you getting mom next week? Hope my mom's not listening right now in Dallas, because I'm going to give you some suggestions. Talked a lot about earbuds and headphones. Can't go wrong with flowers. Gift cards. Stay away from your typical kitchen appliances. You know, I tried that once. We needed a new trash can for our kitchen. This story's not going to go well. We needed a new trash can for a kitchen. And I'm thinking, we needed a new trash can. I mean, the kids were young. And I saw this one of these really cool stainless steel stuff. It's got a little pedal. You step on it, and the top comes up. I'm like, oh, what a good thing. It didn't go over well. It's one of the many reasons I'm no longer married. But neither here nor there. We continue the High Tech Texan Show. If you actually have a question about what you want to get a Mother's Day gift, if you're deciding between a phone or a hair dryer, don't laugh. I do a lot of these hair dryers. A car. I'm going to talk about cars here today. Give me a shout. See if we can pick up the phone, 346-298-3926. Throughout this week, I do read my email, michaelgarfield@iheartmedia.com. What do you do with your old technology? Do you actually give your old tech to your mother? Do you actually give it to your spouse? If your phone is dying, you know what? I'll just give one of these to my kids. How old is some of the tech? And I think I talked about this a week or two ago because it still blows me away. When I saw this survey, less than half of U.S. adults recycle tech they don't use, like 39%. What are you doing with these things? Please do not tell me you're just throwing them in the trash. Do not do that. Some of these adults, they keep these devices at home. 10% don't know what to do with them. 22% of U.S. adults still throw old tech in the trash. You know that's illegal in some states? So I gave you some tips and I'm going to do it again. Especially because it's spring cleaning time right now. There are some retailers, big ones across the country, Best Buy, Staples, Target, they can help you out. 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Laptops, other personal tech, printers, Best Buy. 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I'm going to stop right there, and I'm going to say that again for free.

He says, I need to look into this. 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That's good. 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So do your research. 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Before you recycle or sell or give away your old device, you need to do a few things. Number one, back up any important data. 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Do a factory reset. A factory reset. This wipes clean any of your personal information, your software, your files, and restores it, especially with a phone, to its original condition. So many people forget about that. And sometimes it's very tough. If you have a computer, you have a lot of, I mean, if you've got 1 terabyte storage on your computer or more, that's a lot to back up. I hope you're backing up regularly right now, just in case something goes wrong, you put it in the cloud or whatever. But phones, a little easier. I have, at any given time, 3, 4, 5 phones. I do have 1 main phone. I probably have sometimes 1,500, 2,000 photos on it. Every few months, I plug it in. I do it old school. I plug it in to my home desktop, where I have a very large storage. And I connect them, and I get everything off that phone. I back it up. Then I delete the photos and videos, because those photos and videos are data hogs. If you want to make your phone go faster, and even your computer, try to remove videos and photos. I'm not saying delete them, but just move them to cloud storage or move them to another little external storage that you don't need on a regular basis. It's amazing how quickly that will clean up. There are smarter ways to recycle your old devices, people. If I'm missing something, let me know. Probably the last time I'm going to get about the number this show, because we're out of here in about 20 minutes, 15 minutes. 346-29-TEXANS. 346-29-TEXAN. Just got a call. I got a text over here from my buddies Matthew Duncan. Garf, thank you so much for coming to the grand opening last Thursday. You know how to work a microphone. It was so cool. Make sure you tell your listeners to come in anytime to check out our new showroom. Perfect time for me to mention the brand new showroom for U.S. Coins and Jewelry. Matthew Duncan, Kenny Duncan, their father started it back in the 80s, and now they run it. If you're anywhere in Houston, you drive up and down I-10 Katy Freeway, specifically 8501 Katy Freeway, not far from Loop 610. 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What is it? I'm not a coin collector. Well, number one, you may want to be a coin collector. If you've got kids or grandkids, it's a fun way to actually get them collecting something. My grandparents started a stamp collection with me. They sell their coin starter kits. But if you're sitting on a lot of coins, grandma, grandpa has some gold, silver, go in there, because these guys are, so one, and I'm serious about this, one of the most trusted coin, jewelry, sports card memorabilia retailers, resellers. They buy, they sell in the country. Kenny Duncan, one of the top numismatists, man, you can give him some sort of a coin, and the dude is like Google. He's like, oh my God, that's a 1965 quarter, and it was made here, it's actually worth, but I mean, phenomenal stuff. Anyway, they just opened a new showroom. It is open to the public. It's right next to their current exit. It's still just use 8501. Katy Freeway, you'll find it. Upstairs, man, they've got a whole new watch company, Duncan Watch Company. I was up there, and I got to MC. Man, there was some really, man, there was some ice. There were people coming in with, I wore my Rolex that I got from there. There were people coming in with Rolex, tennis bracelets, and some diamond studs. We're going to do some giveaways. Anyway, it is officially open this weekend, and they got some sports stars coming. They've got some good stuff. They got former Houston Texans. Just go to U.S. Coins and Jewelry, and you can see the whole layout. Really good folks.
Mother's Day is coming out.

0: 1 week to go. Absolutely. Highly recommend U.S. Coins and Jewelry. Tell them Michael Garfield sent you. Michael Garfield. There's other Michaels who promote them, but they ain't going to take care of you when you say, oh, Garf, we love Garf. What kind of Rolex does he have? And they'll show you the exact one I have. I go in and I kind of trade it in and out sometimes, but they are the greatest. And congratulations on their new showroom. And if you're not in Houston, feel free to work with them because they work certified mail, FedEx, and everything. People from all over the country actually do work with them. With that, we're going to take a short break for the final segment. Should I give you my tip of who's going to win or who should win the Kentucky Derby? Maybe. Okay. Stand by. Scarf.
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0: Final segment of this week's High Tech Texan Show. Who has hung in with me for the past 1 hour and 51 minutes? Thank you. You know what you get? You get some on-air dap. I'm going to dap you up. Hey, thank you very much. I see you. I hear you. Thank you. We've done it for a quarter of a century, and we always have fun. I hope I didn't bog you down with... Actually, I didn't talk about too many technological stuff. Did a little Mother's Day. Don't forget, we are 1 week from Mother's Day. Suggestions throughout this week, if you do want some personalized help that I will not charge you for, just send me an email. Go to hightechtexan.com if you spell the whole thing out. You can find me on X, Instagram, Facebook, if you're not blocked. Upload some photos. Hey, Garf, is this good for mom? Is this a good earbud? Phone? Is there something better, less expensive that I could be getting? More than happy to help you with that. I could tell you to, if mom wants to join a really beautiful high-end country club, Big Easy Ranch in the heart of Columbus, Texas. Woo! Great place to schmooze. Mom's going to love it. Mother's Day brunches. It's private. Don't think you're going to get through those gates. Got to become a member. Got to become a homeowner out there. Great place to retire. And also U.S. Coins and Jewelry. Just opened a brand new showroom. I was there last Thursday night emceeing the big, wasn't black tie, but I was pimping some good clothing. Great Mother's Day ideas. You could get mom a car, and I am your resource when it comes to cars. 15 years, I have actually test driven a car every single week. This is not an ad for a dealership because I do not have a deal with a dealership. I get a car from various manufacturers, top to bottom. And as an auto review journalist, I am allowed to tell you how bad they are, how good they are, what to stay away from, and go buy two of them. Just my pure thoughts. I review them here on the radio show, and then I put them all together on a podcast. If you can go to Spotify or iHeartRadio, you can look for High Tech Texan, and that specifically, I believe, is my auto reviews. 15 years worth of stuff. I like to see some neat stuff. And I started that because cars are technology, plain and simple. I realized that a long time ago. Cars are built on technology, internally and externally. And I'm thinking, why not? And the automobile tech industry has risen so quickly, it's not even funny. So much so that I saw this headline that AI is now being built inside your cars for you to use. It's an announcement from GM, General Motors. They are putting in, how many cars? 4 million vehicles of their vehicles. They're going to update this over the air. We like that. A custom-built AI assistant. AI assistant. So you could be driving along, and it'll listen to your voice, and you can ask any question. And they're going to give you a precise answer. And they're rolling out, if you have a model year 2022 or newer Cadillac, Chevrolet, Buick, GMC, and if it has Google built in, I love Google built in, and that's what GM has long done, 4 million vehicles are eligible for an upgrade. I mean, remember when there was just OnStar? If you're driving, what do you ask an AI assistant? Because you can kind of use Google right now. I've been really playing with AI a lot. I actually just did a TV segment for my Fox 7 segment. And if you're in Austin, you can see that here coming up this coming Monday. But I mean, if you're rolling along I-10 and you're in the middle of like nowhere and they know where you are, you can, you know, you get it. I guess you could, you know, say, hey, GM Gemini, or whatever they're going to call this thing. You know where I am. I am a hankering for a hunk of cheese. I want me a cheeseburger with the highest rating on Google that's open right now at 9:30 p.m. That's some of the stuff that you can do. But the fact is you don't have to hold your phone. Now, I believe you're going to be able to just touch that little voice command thing on your steering wheel and use your natural conversation back and forth instead of commands. Because I know with Gemini, because I use Gemini on my phone, it understands context. It'll actually handle follow-up questions. So if it gives me an answer, go to Cabo Bob's right now, Michael, because I know you're hankering for a burrito. I then can ask it, what time does it close? And they're going to say 9:05 p.m. And then I can say, how far is it? And they're going to say 3.4 miles. By the way, do a U-turn at the light because it's actually going to be easier than that. That's how cool that is. So watch out, you GM owners and all you other car owners. And to wind it up, we're going to play the What's Michael Driving this week. This past week, I happened to be in a Nissan Sentra. I do like Nissan over the years. Their SUVs are cool. I mean, Nissan Armada, that's easily my top one or two recommendations when it comes to their SUVs. I was not in an SUV. I actually, for the first time, you don't see a lot of non-SUVs or CUVs in the road. I actually was in a sedan. I was in the Nissan Sentra. It's four-door. I was picking up one of my buddies, and he's like, is this a car? I mean, no one even calls them cars anymore. They're all SUVs. The 2026 Nissan Sentra. It was good. It got me where I was wanting to go. It's relatively inexpensive. And in knowing the average median price of what a vehicle costs right now, it's very affordable. The way I drove it, MSRP is about $28,000. My sticker was $30,000. It was comfort, all the things that Nissan has to do with their Pro Pilot. Decent horsepower. It's got a 2-liter dual overhead cam with 149 horsepower. 149, but it's not a heavy car, so it's going to get you. It's actually got a trunk. That's not a tailgate. It's got a trunk. I get to drive 60 to 65 different vehicles a year. I can count on probably one hand the number of actually car, old sedans that are out there, because that's just the way the auto industry is going right now. 32 mile per gallon combined, not bad. I think it's a great starter car. I think if you're just getting married and you expect a kid or maybe a two, the car seats fit very nice in the back and you're not going to be spending a lot of money, and it's got really decent gas mileage for, it's a, not a hybrid and it's not an electric. I actually think it works really good. Next week, I am going to be driving in an Alfa Romeo. I get those probably 3 times a year. I'm going to get the Alfa Romeo Tonale Sport Special. That is going to be a small SUV. I took a look quick. It's about $50,000. I like Alfa Romeos. You know who owns Alfa Romeo? It's Stellantis. It's the same manufacturers of Jeep and Dodge and Ram. They kind of Americanized it, even though certainly, you know, it is an Italian, you know, just historical car. I just hope it's comfy. The only thing that's my only little gripe that I've had, you know, I'm a 6 foot tall dude. The driver's seat, it's got those bolsters on the side because it gives you that racing feel. Sometimes it hurts my sides a little, but I know they're adjustable too. I'm not making any thoughts yet, but that's is going to give you just enough oomph to tune in next week when we do it again next weekend, Mother's Day weekend, all across the iHeartRadio talk shows, talk stations across Texas. And for that, I do thank Brian Erickson, who kind of is the program director for all those talk stations, and also everybody who's been a part of this one, including Cam and Will. Thank you for keeping me awake on the other side of the glass and keeping the microphone on. Happy early Mother's Day, my friends. If your name is Mike or Michael, have a good Wednesday when you get a free Firehouse sub. 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

0: though, this killer, if you read his manifesto, and I don't recommend it, I can just summarize it for you. He thought he was working for God. He thought he was Bonhoeffer. He said, I've got to stop all the pedophiles. I have to stop all of the racists. I have to stop all the fascists. And it's left up to me. He then apologized to, you know, his family and everybody else. And he seems like a really, really nice guy. Let me just tell you, he's not obviously a really nice guy. But he's not evil either. He's not crazy. And he's not a lone wolf. He was a guy who had an awful lot of potential, very, very smart, and got himself wrapped up in the left, was part of the No Kings March and everything else, and started to believe all this, and then started to convince himself that he was on a mission from God, that he had to do the right thing to save the Republic from all of these pedophiles. I want to talk to you about this because I have been saying this for a while, and it is so important that we take every moment to recognize we've just taken another step towards darkness. So you need to take another step and a half towards the light. This guy was not evil. This guy thought he was doing right. The only way out of this situation now is the God revolution of the past, not a revolution with guns. But quite honestly, that's what got us out of the 1860s. That's what got us out of the 1700s was a God revolution. That was a God revolution. When we went into the Civil War, that was a God revolution. When we went into the 1960s, gang, that was a God revolution. At the end, it was God that saved us. It was the, what did they call it? I think they actually called it the God revolution, didn't they? The Jesus revolution. That's what it was. That's what saves us every time. God is the shield from the disease of almost right, because that's what happened to this guy. He was looking to do right, and you are not going to be presented with options that are wrong. Very rarely will the Gestapo walk in and go, "We're the bad guys, join us." Their uniforms with the Gestapo were made by Hugo Boss. They were made to look like really great uniforms that you wanted to join these guys. They were the good guys. And so you might have made the mistake of going, well, maybe they're not so bad. Mistake. But you didn't just choose evil. You chose almost right. Well, they look like good guys. Almost right. Well, there are some problems they're dealing with. Almost right. And before you know it, you are 180 degrees in the wrong direction. We are so close to the edge of evil. Nobody wants to admit it, but we are there. And it's the tiny little shifts that will land us in the completely wrong direction if we don't consciously choose now which God we serve. This guy was not evil. He was steeped in evil. He had listened to, engaged in, marched with those who had made good evil and evil good. He didn't choose evil. Evil chose him. And he chose it every single time when he chose almost right. And before he knew it, you don't know what's up and what's down. And it begins by surrounding yourself with people who believe the ends justify the means. Make no mistake, this is about choosing a God. If you don't choose your God, one will choose you, and it will shape everything in your life. And choosing your God is not a one-time prayer whispered in the moment of feeling. It's the most decisive act your will ever provide you. Daily, costly, reordering of your entire life around one idea, what is good and eternal. And it will mean that you will stop drifting and you will start directing your life. Because too many of us are just, we're in the passenger seat of our own life. We're being taken places and we think, well, we don't really have control. I don't know. Look where the world's going. It's your choice where you go. How do you order your hours and your thoughts and your heart? Too many of us are just ordering them because it's the loudest thing in the room. because that's, I got to respond to this right now. Stop, stop. No, you don't. No, you don't. Look at your day today. Look at everything you do and decide which ones you're going to say no more. No more of this. From this moment, I'm going to give my life to only things that are absolutely true. And I know they're true because they're eternal principles. My grandmother would walk into the room and she would be like, I'm proud of you. And it begins the instant you refuse to blame anyone or anybody or anything else for where you stand. Not your past, not your circumstances, not the culture, not the economy, not the people who let you down. Blame is the language of the lost. Ownership is the language of the free. Own your life. Stop saying these things are happening to you and I can't control it. Yes, you can. You control the way you respond to all of these things. He can't control this. This shooter couldn't control, you know, what's happening in Washington, but he can control what he does about them. And what he did about them was he got into bed with people who kept preaching good is evil and evil is good. You need to say, I know who my God is, and I know what's eternal. And I know my God is a God of order. And my God is not going to say, go kill that person. We have a God of life, not a God of death. There is a death culture that is going on in all of society. It's a death cult. Choose life. Choose it. This life belongs to me and only me. No one else can change my life except for me. I have steward of my life and over everything I have. I know this sounds almost ridiculously simple, but it is each of us making this choice that will make all of the difference. When we choose to think, when we choose to look at things, when we stop saying, I don't know about this, I haven't been following, you have to follow. It's your personal responsibility as a human being on planet Earth at this time to follow, to think. To get away from the endless distractions, choose to live, really live, not as a consumer of life, but as its creator. Your life is being created by you. Look for, read, study, gaze upon. Engage in acts of kindness, in words of wisdom, in words of beauty. Moments of genuine connection. Serve your family first. Feed your own soul with good and truth. And then you can serve your friends and your community and a world that is starving for something real. Become fully alive. Trade the wide, easy road of least resistance for the narrow path that leads to life. The climb is really steep, but it makes you stronger, and every sacrifice is met with grace. Every lonely stretch is filled with God. Become the leader in your own story instead of a follower of every passing win. Become the one who stands when others sits. Becomes the one who builds when others either want to tear down or only watch. Truth is eternal. And when you choose eternal truth, when you choose the living God, who is not about vengeance and wrath, but is about truth and justice and love and healing, then the false gods that rule over you lose their power. Their chains fall off. the numbness of your life lifts. The strength rises where weakness once lived. Peace settles in where you were nothing but a ball of anxiety. And you will discover a freedom no screen, no success, no amount of approval could ever, ever, ever give you. You will face storms that you think there's no way I could face that. You will face every road with all of its difficulties, and you will never, ever walk it alone. You will have a guide that knows every turn, a father who loves you and delights in you, a savior who's already overcome everything in the world and walks beside you and takes every broken piece of your story and makes it somehow or another breathtakingly beautiful. And you're like, how did this happen? I know, I've lived it. It doesn't seem possible. And it also doesn't seem like an answer. It's, this problem is too big. Too big for who? Too big for me, yep. Too big for you, yes. Too big for God. Do you think he's surprised by any of this? He is calling out to us, stop, stop, stop. Choose life. Even if you don't know what that means exactly, you don't choose it perfectly, you just choose it sincerely. It means you have to be willing to say, I may have screwed up my life. Everything I may believe right now may be wrong, but I don't want to live this way anymore. And I just want to find happiness. I just want to find truth. And you'll choose courage over comfort and depth over distraction, responsibility over blame and regret. This guy chose almost right time and time again until he was convinced that he was on the side of God. I want you to know, God's not on my side. He's not on your side. He's not on America's side. We must prepare to be on his side. And that's hard. And you're going to make decisions that you don't want to do. You're going to say, I don't want to believe that. I don't want to say that. I don't want to stand there. I don't want to be quiet. I want to be mad. But you have to take ownership. You have to take the wheel. You have to step into the woman or the man you were designed to be. You were made for this. You are the key to all of this. We can blame this on a whole bunch of people. I take the blame for this and everything that I have done and not done in my life. And if we all start there, maybe, maybe we can save ourselves. But the choice is yours. Make the choice. The ends don't justify the means. They never do. Nobody's ever done anything to you that is worth a hill of beans. It doesn't matter what's happened to you. It doesn't matter. Once you know who you really are, and once you know what God you actually serve, then you become a masterpiece of grace and purpose and unshakable joy. And this stuff will stop. I urge you, please, today, begin. Choose your God carefully. Back in a minute.
1: You're going to be thinking about that for a couple minutes, huh?

0: 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This is an all of us problem. This problem is not coming from the right. I'm sorry when they say, you know, it's coming from the right and the left. Maybe a little bit from the right. But this is a definite problem coming from the left over and over and over and over again. And we have to stop saying, you know, I can't take this. I can't take this whole pedophile stuff anymore. I am just as upset about Jeffrey Epstein, and I wonder why our government doesn't do things that other governments are doing. At least the English, of all people, have distanced themselves from Prince Andrew. At least they've thrown that dirtbag out. But this is all political, and it's being used, and it is becoming extraordinarily dangerous. You know what? Don't listen to anybody on the left that talks to you anything about Jeffrey Epstein if they support the open borders and the Islamists that are here in America are trying to tell you all about Palestine and everything else. Don't listen to them. Don't listen to them. You're worried about pedophiles, but you can turn a blind eye to an entire society that marries 9-year-olds to 40-year-old men. You don't even know what you're talking about. You are not standing on moral principles at all. All you're doing is talking politics, and I have no time for you. No time for you. This president is the guy on record that was turning the evidence over on Epstein before anybody else would even talk about it. Oh, he's a fascist. Is he? Tell me the fascistic things that he's doing. Let's take those one at a time. Stay focused one at a time. Let's run each of those things down. Show it to me. I want to see it. We have to start using critical thinking, and we must reject those who are condemning one side or the other as all evil have to be stopped, no matter the consequence. People who are grooming our society and our one whole generation that death is acceptable. This is a death cult, and we all need to stand against it now, before the death of the Republic arrives. And it gets closer and closer every day.
1: Glenn Beck will be back.
0: Some people in today's world really feel forgotten. 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

0: I wish I could come to you today and say this guy was crazy. I wish I could come to you today and say this guy was evil out of his mind. He was a lone wolf, but he's not. He's more terrifying. He is absolutely doing the bidding of evil. In the old days, we would have said he was possessed. But he has been so convinced that Donald Trump is a child molester or whatever, that he actually thought he was Dietrich Bonhoeffer. He actually thought he was doing the right thing. But that doesn't make him evil. It makes the situation. If we start to see people and we say they're evil, well, I'm never going to be evil. I'm never going to be evil because I'm not evil. I'm not an evil person. Do you see the delusion that gives you? I'm not going to be evil. But if I understand that evil is constantly working to seduce us, oh, wait a minute, I could be evil. I could quickly become evil if I'm not paying attention. If I'm just letting some things slide. If I'm sitting like he did. He was going to places where the ends justify the means. Where he was constantly told that this is fascism. No, this is not fascism. You don't even know what fascism is. But he's constantly being seduced. And you don't, when you have an evil person, you're either born that way, which I don't believe any baby is born evil, but you're either born that way, or what happens? You are constantly seduced or trained. And suddenly you believe, now some people, I guess, want to be evil, think they're evil, want to be evil. That's fine. This guy didn't. Read his manifest. He thought he was doing good. He was doing evil. I say that he wasn't evil to bring this clear in all of our minds. Evil is not as obvious as you think it is. It starts slowly and it seduces and it wants all of us. All of us. If you want to just say, well, there's evil people, then you're never in danger because you're not an evil person and neither am I. And I don't know an evil baby. I don't know an evil child. It is the society and it is the seduction of evil that is pulling us into a very dangerous place. And to me, that's the road to perdition. I mean, that's just, you know, that's a son of perdition. What scares me are these people who just are so convinced that what they're doing is right and righteous. And those people are much more terrifying to me. And you got the press. They're doing what the press is doing. But now also let's look at social media. Immediately there was this thing that this was a setup. Again, this was just another setup. Selena Zito is with us. She is a reporter for the National Examiner. And one of my favorite writers. She gets America unlike anybody else because she drives from town to town. She doesn't fly and she doesn't take the freeways. She drives through the back parts of our states. And so she learns about what people are really feeling and seeing. She happened to be there at Butler, Pennsylvania. It had to be a little eerie for you, Selena, to see this again.
1: You know, first of all, thanks for having me on, Glenn. And I've got to say, since Butler, if people don't know this, I was a few feet away from the president. I was supposed to fly with him to Bedminster right after that rally. So they had positioned me to be ready to go right afterwards. And so when I heard those gunshots, I sort of have put that moment behind me. In Butler, I didn't know where I tucked it away, but it came out because as soon as I heard those shots, I was all the things that I never allowed myself to feel in that moment, because I kept working in Butler. I kept writing. I kept taking pictures. I never got down until they shoved me down on top. You know, they went on top of me and took me down because I wouldn't get down. And so just brought back a lot about that day.
0: I've been talking about how this guy is not crazy. I think he was doing evil, but he was convinced that he was doing good. He is somebody who has bought into all of these lies, and I'm terrified of him because of how many others think like he does now, that they think that they're doing good. And that, to me, that is much more terrifying than saying, here's an evil guy over there. See what the evil guy did? Oh, no. He thought he was good.
1: No, he did. He thought he was righteous. And that is even more unnerving. You know, there is a thing that happens in American politics today that used to be subtle, right? Inference used to be subtle. It's not subtle anymore. Our politicians use words like fascist and Nazi and rapist and pedophile as common as any other word to describe someone, only they use it to describe President Trump and or anyone who supports him and or anyone that is a Republican. So it puts layers of people in harm's way. You know, I tweeted this. I was at a recent No Kings rally, and what I found the most disturbing was the willingness of elected Democrats in Pittsburgh to go in front of a crowd that had signs about killing Trump or 86ing him, right? And like violent posters, right? Being held up by thousands of people. And they were unwilling to say, that's not right. They were unwilling to call it out because they don't want to lose a vote. And I find that morally depraved. And I'm not going to not call it out anymore.
0: Good. Good. None of us should be silent on this.
1: No.
0: One of the things that really scares me, Selena, is it's now not just the press. Now it is social media. And we have so much propaganda coming in. We know from China, from Russia and Iran. We know, and they will use any, they don't care, they will divide us on anything they can divide us on. And this is going to be conspiracy central. They're going to make this guy into a good guy. They're going to make him into, hey, look, he really was apologetic and everything else. I'm afraid Van Jones is right on this one, that he's going to be looked at as a hero. But even more so, that this is just another conspiracy.
1: Oh, you know, nothing boils my blood more to have seen in the past

0: hitting on this really important, Glenn, and that is that there is evil among us. There are people who believe they are righteous and have sort of this lust to be a hero and save the world. But that responsibility of the words used by politicians that dehumanizes someone. You know, Donald Trump is not thought of as a human by like 50% of the people in this country.
1: I know. Neither is his wife. My gosh, can you imagine what Melania? Oh my gosh, please, can we leave these people alone? Anyway, go ahead.
0: The couple of things that brought me back to Butler that were good, and that was the president saying, the show goes on. We got to do this.
1: Yeah, I know.
0: And if you read my book, Butler, there's this, he called me 7 times the next day. And one of the things that he said is he wanted to go back onto that rally, first of all. But also we talked about why he said fight, fight, fight. And everybody has sort of a theory, right? Mm-hmm. But he told me point blank, he said, I wasn't Donald Trump then. I represented the office of the presidency of the United States, and it was my obligation to show strength. If I would have been carted out there on a stretcher, or if they even would have let me leave without my shoes on, that does not live up to what the presidency means. And so when people think I said fight, fight, fight for any kind of reason, I was saying it because that's the ethos of American exceptionalism. That's what America stands for. And I had that obligation. And that's what he was thinking Saturday night, too. The show must go on. Got to do it.
1: And you know what? There is something to be said. You know, you can't fate like Pete Hegseth, you know, covering his wife when there is an active shooter. Covering his wife. You can't fake that. You just are who you are. At those moments, it comes out. Donald Trump is he is cut from a completely different cloth. He is not afraid. Even when he was down on the ground, I heard the head of the dinner say he was saying, we're not afraid. We're going to do it. Let's continue on.
0: Yeah.
1: He just wants to show nothing will stop me because we're the United States of America. I'm not the president. We're the United States of America, and we do not cower. That's an amazing that's an amazing trait to have in an individual.
0: It really is, and it's something that has been missing among American presidents. I would not say that about George W. Bush. He was very much about the country being strong. But you know, under Biden and under Obama, we cowered, you know, figuratively, tiny thousands of little cuts of cowering, right? And Trump wants, I mean, that's part of him. That's his ethos. That's his moral center, right? We are strong. We are America, right? We don't back down when someone attacks us. We stand up to it. And that's why he does what he does. People will make a caricature of it. People will make fun of it. Those are the people that don't understand it and don't appreciate it. I'm not quite sure. This is like a patriotism that is far beyond waving a flag or dressing in red, white, and blue.
1: Oh,
0: this
1: yeah.
0: is understanding what America is supposed to mean.
1: Selena, what does, because you have such a good finger on the pulse of America, have you been able to distill anything yet to say, I think this is what's going to come out of this? Is anything going to come out of this, or is this just another notch on the post?
0: Here's another thing that is a reminder of Butler. On the day, 2 days after Butler, I went to my granddaughter's soccer game. And I saw moms who I would have never thought, suburban moms, with Trump hats on. And I asked one of them, and this is in the book Butler, so this is not what I expected from you. And she said, oh, I've always been a Trump supporter, but if he can take a bullet for me, I can wear a hat. And once again, I found myself at a soccer game.

0: And the amount of people wearing red, white, and blue was really, really interesting. It's not that it's that close to Memorial Day, because it's not. It's not that close to the 4th of July, right? This was people tell you who they are. Not always with, you know, yelling or screaming or attending a rally or whatever. But it's not, and it's not just in their comportment. They give you hints that this is who I am. Come at me and say, if you're going to say something. But I, you know, my spine is stronger because of what happened the day before.
1: And what do you think the press takes away? Anything change there?
0: Well, probably not. And that's so disappointing. You know, they didn't change after Butler, and there were plenty of them there. I suspect there's going to be a couple here and there that are going to have a different worldview. They should. That was incredibly scary to see that happen, to watch it happen. But I don't think so. It makes me so sad to say that. I don't want to say that. But the reality is, I don't think anything will change.
1: Selena, always good to talk to you. Thank you so much. God bless
0: you. Thank you, Glenn. Thank you.
1: Selena Zito.
2: Glenn Beck.

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0: You never guess who just walked into the room. Curtis Sliwa. I'm here in New York City this week. Curtis, how are you, sir?
1: Well, who else would you see walking in from the subways, the streets, right into the studios of Glenn Beck?
0: It's good to see you. The city is in trouble.
1: Oh, huge trouble.
0: What's the reaction to him so far? Because it seems crazy. Is this going to fall apart on him? Or?
1: Well, Zoran Mamdani, remember, it's a change, a generational change. Millennials and Gen Zers are the majority. As AOC said, it's a generational change, and they prove that every day. He won a primary against Andrew Evil Eyes Cuomo, the dystopian candidate.
0: Yeah.
1: And then I got pushed aside by my own party with Trump. A vote for Sliwa is a vote for Zoran Mamdani. How did that work out with Andrew Cuomo a second time?
0: No,
1: we're going to have to suffer. There are consequences for elections, and I tell everybody, you didn't vote for me, right? Now you must suffer. You must suffer.
0: Curtis, always good to see you.

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4: President Trump speaks out. Fox News, I'm Jamal Osman. Here's what's happening. President Trump is reportedly rejecting Iran's latest proposal to end the war. Fox's Brian Yenis in Tel Aviv.
5: According to Iranian state media, Iran's latest 14-point proposal to the U.S. calls for 30 days of talks to end the war, and then it includes a list of demands calling for a withdrawal of U.S. troops, a lifting of the U.S. blockade of Iranian ports, lifting sanctions, releasing frozen assets, an end of the war between Israel and the Iranian-backed militant group Hezbollah in Lebanon, and a new post-war order where Iran is in charge of the Strait of Hormuz, free to charge tolls and deny Israeli and U.S. ships from entering. Now, the U.S. has said that Iranian control of the strait is completely unacceptable.
4: Meanwhile, President Trump has announced what he calls Project Freedom. It's an effort to reopen the Strait of Hormuz, and the president said it will happen starting Monday. He says countries around the world have been asking the U.S. to get their ships safely out of the strait. The U.S. military is searching for two service members in Morocco. That's after they went missing during training exercises. Fox's Stephanie Bennett now.
6: Officials have not yet said what unit or branch these missing Americans belong to. The United States Africa Command announced that the two U.S. servicemen went missing during an annual multinational military exercise called African Lion. Well, they say the incident remains under investigation and the search is ongoing, involving ground, air, and maritime resources. The service members were reported missing last night near the Cap Draw training area near the city of Tantan, close to the Atlantic Ocean. The terrain there is mountainous with cliffs, a mix of desert and plains, with temperatures in the mid-70s.
4: The missing service members were reportedly going on a hike before they disappeared. 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
11: A late-night shooting in downtown New Braunfels left three people injured and ended with a suspect in custody. According to the New Braunfels Police Department, officers responded to reports of multiple gunshots. When they arrived, they found two men and one woman suffering from gunshot wounds. They say two of the victims were targeted after a fight, while the third was just an innocent bystander. Meanwhile, in Amarillo, two people are dead and 10 were wounded after shots were fired at a Texas house party. Police say two teenagers were killed at an apartment complex on the city's south side during a party attended by juveniles and adults. Police say two people who were trying to get into the party opened fire by using a rifle-style weapon. I'm Jeff Biggs.
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2: Hello, America. We're in New York City, and I wanted to bring Camille Foster in. 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And we're going to start with Jimmy Kimmel. That's coming up in just a second. 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
2: 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You live in New York and California. And I have to start with, what the hell is wrong with you?
4: Necessity demands it at the moment. And I don't quite live in New York, but I am here pretty much every single week now.
2: Well, they're charging you.
4: Mill Valley, California.
2: They're charging you as if
4: I know that is coming as well.
2: Know.
4: Yeah.
2: Your overall sense of where this is headed. I mean, you look at New York and California.
4: Yeah.
2: And nobody is saying, hey, this isn't working out well. They're doubling down on all of this and now suggesting this is the future for America.
4: Well, both places have had really dysfunctional political systems and bad political leadership for a very long time. California, I think, has a uniquely bad problem because it has this resource curse. I mean, you've been to California. I currently live there. I live in the shadow of Mount Tam in Marin County. It is one of the most extraordinary, beautiful places on planet Earth.
2: It is.
4: And the challenge is that there can be so many things that go wrong that people will be willing to tolerate. Gas prices that will make your eyes water. Everything costs more. And now everything is under lock and key. And it's been that way for like five or 6 years.
2: But the policies are burning the state to the ground.
4: Yeah.
2: It's making it a hellscape to live. I mean, you know, I remember as a kid going to California and it was beautiful. It was just beautiful. California, I've wanted to live in California my whole life. I won't because they're crazy.
4: Yeah.
2: They're crazy. You can't afford to live there. You can't afford to do business there or anything else. But I love California.
4: Yeah.
2: And, you know, it's one thing to say, you know, but I want the weather. And it's another to say, but look at what is happening around me. It's a hellscape.
4: Yeah. Yeah. Well, it's I'm grateful to have been there. There's so much about the place and quite honestly, like the people and the culture in Marin that I've benefited from. My kids are in a school that I absolutely love. But to have a front seat to a lot of the political dysfunction, all of the things that go wrong. San Francisco is right across the bridge. I go there and you see the actual tangible consequences of bad policy.
2: Are people waking up at all?
4: I think so. Absolutely. There's been some turnover, at least in local government. I think you're going to see it there first, but the governor's race doesn't give me much hope that they're actually going to be making much, much better decisions.
2: I think J.D. Vance is going to come after all this corruption like crazy. I think, you know, Donald Trump said, you're going to be in charge of weeding out all the corruption. I think that is the 2028 plan to show the massive corruption that is happening. Because if we really are in 4 years, if we've put $2 trillion into corruption, I mean, there's your answer to our debt problem. Just cut the corruption. Just cut the corruption and we would be a lot better off.
4: Hard to disentangle. I think really hard to do from the top down. I want to be optimistic in the same way I wanted to be optimistic about Doge. I think it managed to make some cuts, but
2: now you
4: really
2: know. Everybody knows now why they had to get rid of it. Everybody. If you don't know why the left went bat crap crazy, and some on the Republican side too. You send guys in with computers that know exactly what they're doing, and they're looking. I mean, this—it's corruption is the biggest game in town.
4: I think corruption is part of it, but also just navigating the corridors of power in D.C., the kind of labyrinth of bureaucratic, like entrenched bureaucratic power. Again, really, really difficult stuff to do. You can't disentangle it very easily. And so much of the funding is kind of truncated and tranched in these strange ways that are just hard to disentangle.
2: I've been kind of laying out an outline. I have to believe that there are people on both sides of the aisle that love the Republic, that don't want to see our president, I don't care if it's Joe Biden or Donald Trump, they don't want to see him killed, they don't want to see chaos, they don't want a destruction of our Constitution. Yeah. They just want things fixed.
4: I think that's most Americans, yeah.
2: Do you?
4: I think so. I want to believe that.
2: I want to believe that, too. Yeah. I want to believe that, too. But we are so... I mean, there are forces, the Red Green Alliance is one of them, that are intent on destroying us. And they have taken in many of our universities, taken the youth, and our youth, they don't even know what freedom of speech is. They don't think it should be protected, that there is stuff that you shouldn't be able to say, which is insane coming from an American. Let's talk about Jimmy Kimmel, because I got on, and I got, Ricky was just telling me that, you know, my own insiders think that I'm wrong on this, and I don't think I am. Jimmy Kimmel, I think if I was running ABC, I would fire him, but not because the government told me to. I am absolutely dead. If the FCC started coming after ABC on this, I would lead the campaign against the FCC. It is wrong. I don't like the, you know... I don't like the mob, cancel culture, or anything else. But there's got to be some standards. He has a right to say these things. ABC has a right to air these things. How do you balance free speech with decency? If your culture doesn't have decency, what do you have?
4: I mean, I think it has to be culturally enforced. And I think the Kimmel situation and the timetable seems to be on Thursday, he makes a joke.
2: Yeah.
4: On Saturday, there's an attempt on the president's life.
2: Correct. However, remember, the last time he was in trouble is because he was mocking Charlie Kirk being killed. You know what I mean? At some point, a decent person says, you know what, that's just off the
4: table. Maybe not the jokes I want to make. And I can totally understand that. But also, comedy is comedy. And comedy is about saying things that people expect you not to say. It is uncouth. It's unacceptable.
2: Yeah.
4: The trick is landing the punch appropriately. And did he manage to do that on Thursday? Maybe. By Saturday, that joke didn't make as much sense. And if he were telling that joke on Monday, that might color things differently. But on Thursday, it seems like a joke about a younger woman married to an older man. Perhaps you don't find it funny. You can always turn the channel. And plenty of people have already done that.
2: I know that's his excuse, but I don't buy that at all. So how do we balance this? Because I don't want government, but you know, I said earlier, the good thing for ABC, because I've done radio, I'm 49 years in radio now. Next year will be my 50th anniversary.
4: Wow.
2: And so I remember at 13 years old having to take the FCC test to be able to be on radio. And one of the things I know is the FCC, it has certain guidelines, but a lot of it is community standards.
4: Right.
2: And so what's happening in ABC's favor is we don't have any community standards anymore. It's just almost like there are no standards anymore. How do we encourage standards to come back without forcing things, without the government? How do we do that? How do we fix this hole?
4: Yeah, I don't think the government can meaningfully enforce standards here in this country. You just cannot do it by fiat. It has to be cultural, in which case it's the people who are listening to the show. To the extent you're listening to something, you hear it and you hate it, and you only have contempt for that station, you can, one, vote with your feet and your dollars and go elsewhere with your business, and that will actually cause some change eventually. But of course, letter writing campaigns still matter. Of course, organizing online in different ways still matters and has consequences. The question is whether or not what Kimmel did actually rises to the level of something that's going to animate that kind of concern amongst the public. And I do think that you can have people on the left and the right who are meaningfully outraged by something happening, even in times like these where people are so divided.
2: I will tell you, the one thing that used to scare the hell out of radio stations is, because when you're up for a license renewal, you have to have a license renewal every, I don't remember, every 5 years or whatever it is. You have to keep all the letters that came in. And then the FCC comes in and they review all the letters. And how did you respond to those? Because that's how they gauge community standards. Are these local letters coming in about your local station? And you can say, and I think there was a station someplace that canceled Kimmel for a while because they said our community standards are different than Los Angeles or New York. And so they canceled them. And that was, I'll bet you, specifically because if you get letters in your local market, you have to respond to your community standards, or the FCC can say, you're not paying attention to your own community and this has to be local. That's the one thing. That's the one caveat. It doesn't, it's not national. It must be local standards.
4: But I wonder, Glenn, what do you think? Because I look at what the president has said and the first lady, and their response to it has probably animated more interest in what he said on Thursday than anything that might have happened had they ignored it.
2: So I told a story. A podcaster said, you know, after Charlie died, and Charlie was a friend of mine, and my daughter was probably 15 feet away from him when he died.
4: Wow.
2: And a podcaster said, it's interesting, you know, Glenn loves Israel. And then his daughter is just mysteriously that close. Okay. Like my daughter had something to do with his death. I came home, I said that to my wife, and my wife stood up and said, where does she live? And I said, we're not. Sit down, honey. Sit down. But that was the immediate reaction of a mother. And I feel this way with Erica Kirk, and I feel this way about Melania, that leave them alone. Leave them alone. You know, there's only so much a family can take, and this family has been bludgeoned over and over and over again with this kind of stuff, and nobody seems to care. So while I disagree with the president saying what he did, because it carries the weight of the presidency, you know what I mean? I kind of understand. It's different when it's about you. You know what I mean? That doesn't mean you act on that. And I don't want the president to influence or anything like that. I don't want the government to do any of that. But especially with Melania, I mean, at some point, what has she done to people? What has she done?
4: Yeah. I mean, she hasn't been elected to office. She's not running for anything.
2: And she's perfectly reasonable and kind and nice. She's not in everybody's face. She's not, you know, Hillary Clinton. She's not talking about policies or anything else. She's just a first lady. Leave her alone.
4: Not a particularly divisive figure. Like the phrase that comes to mind when I think about her is be best. It's not even innocuous. That's just good.
2: So what are your thoughts on that?
4: On which dimension of it?
2: On what they said.
4: I think I can offer, I think you put it in the right context. At least with Melania, if she's speaking out publicly about this, she has every right to. She is a private citizen, and as much as she happens to be the president's wife, she can say whatever she likes. And if she believes that this person ought to be terminated, she can say that too. I do think, however, that it would serve her well, and it would serve the interests of the presidency in general, and perhaps the country, to set some of that stuff aside.
2: So let me tell you a story about how, what happened with me and Barack Obama.
4: Okay.
2: Because it's the flip side of this. Okay. Let me give me 60 seconds and we'll be back.
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0: Oh, man. Mehdi Hasan has got me now. He was on MSNBC. You remember that program that nobody ever watched? I posted, is there nothing Jimmy Kimmel can do or say that crosses the line for ABC? Jimmy Kimmel has a constitutional right to his vile and divisive speech, but let him screech into the void. Why continue to amplify him, ABC, unless you agree with him? And he said, the man whose entire Fox career was saying things that crossed a line has views on Jimmy Kimmel's jokes. Oh, Mehdi, the Shia Islam supporter. Oh, gosh, you got me. You know, the things that I said that crossed the line, I've sincerely apologized for anything that I may have said that I thought at the time crossed the line. But what you are probably talking about is me warning about the Red-Green Alliance, me warning about socialism and Marxism, you know, me worrying about all the things that are happening now. I don't think that crossed the line. We're talking to Camille Foster, and you can find him at readtangle.com, readtangle.com. When I was during the Obama administration, somebody asked me, what is happening with Barack Obama? How do you understand Barack Obama? And I said, I don't know. I think he's a racist. And then I said, wait, no, that's not right. And I meant that. Uh-huh. That's not right. But he seems to have a real problem, a deep-seated problem with the white culture. What I was describing was the feeling of DEI that I didn't understand, okay? That there's something wrong there, and I don't know what it is. Well, everybody went crazy, wanted me fired.
1: I remember.
0: Yeah, you remember, okay? And everybody wanted me fired. Barack Obama never said anything, but there were 11 people in the White House, Van Jones was one of them, Color of Change, that mounted campaigns. So I'd rather have somebody say, we're coming for you, than to say, oh, no, I'm above all of that, when the machinery is already working. You know what I mean? So there's a problem. If you're really not going to do it, if you're telling everyone you know, I don't want you to do anything.
1: Yeah.
0: I will not be your friend, and I will rat you out. I want nothing done on this. Then I don't have a problem with it. I'd rather have somebody stand up and go, I have a real problem for you, and I'm coming for you. You know?
1: I can appreciate that. And I get that there is generally a double standard here, even in the way that this sort of thing happens to be treated internally, to the extent you're coming from the left and you're making these kinds of criticisms or these kinds of jokes, the likelihood that you will face some sort of cultural sanction is far lower than if you were a conservative doing the same thing. And in fact, I made a similar observation about I suspect we'll get to that. But, you know, the assassination attempt. Barack Obama, just thinking back to that same period, like the level of concern about his safety, given the fact that he was the first black president of the United States, was extraordinary.
0: Yeah.
1: Had there been one attempt on his life over the course of his 8 years in office,
0: oh my gosh,
1: like we would still be talking about it now.
0: Yes,
1: it would
0: we
1: be
0: would.
1: A moment that lived in infamy. But three, over the course of, again, and these are just the threes that were disrupted that we know about.
0: Right.
1: There's certainly other things that have happened.
0: Oh, there's guns that have been pulled on, et cetera.
1: Yeah.
0: It's like eight different attempts. Three were notable.
1: It's extraordinary. Mm-hmm. And it's disconcerting in this way that whether you're MAGA or not, like, this is disconcerting as an American. And I think that the gravity of it doesn't really seem to be hitting people. I know we discussed it on my own podcast on the Fifth Column, and I find myself like actually pretty distraught about it. I think especially because this guy is just so ordinary, it seems. Like there doesn't appear to be like this kind of, and we don't know, maybe we'll learn some things later that will make this seem otherwise, but like the radicalization, it seems so casual.
0: So that was the thing I said, I think I pissed my audience off every day. I was talking about it. And I said, this guy's not evil. He's more terrifying than evil because he thought he was doing good but he's been indoctrinated and radicalized to where he actually believes this is good. That's, you know, the Nazis, if they all knew they were evil, that's scary. But what's really scary were the ones that were your neighbors who were like, wait, you believe what? And they thought they were good.
1: Yeah.
0: That's terrifying.
1: I mean, you read that manifesto. He's kind of casually like cracking jokes, your friendly neighborhood assassin. Like, what on earth is this? How do you make sense out of that? I think there's a kind of evil that one can see, like the Branch Davidians kind of mounting a campaign do things. Like, that's scary. But they focused on it in a way that is kind of relentless. Here, casually observing politics and suddenly taking trains cross country to try and assassinate the president, throwing your life away.
0: Yeah.
1: That concerns me.
0: Yeah, me too. More in just a minute with Camille Foster. You can follow him, readtangle.com. More with him in just a second. Stand by.
2: Glenn Beck will be back.
0: Saying that last goodbye to a furry friend that you've loved over the years is devastating. What makes it even harder is knowing how quickly time goes by. 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

0: welcome to the Glenn Beck program. We're with Camille Foster in studio here in New York City. He is editor-at-large of Tangle, readtangle.com, also co-host of the podcast, The Fifth Column. And, you know, one of the things that, I really respect about you is you are not somebody that makes, in this culture, everything about race. It is about, you know, I love, what was his name, Victor Glover? Yeah. I love him. I think he is like I think he's Neil Armstrong. In the best ways, he's Neil Armstrong. And he did not want that to, stop saying that I'm the first black person. Who cares? Mm-hmm. Who cares? Can we ever get back to where, you know, we've never been there.
1: Yeah.
0: But I thought we were making progress, and then it just got waylaid. Can we ever get back to your pin?
1: I am a man. Yeah. Well, most people don't even know what this is. I mean, I am a man. It's 1968 sanitation workers strike. It's a sign that they were carrying around then. And I started wearing this pin maybe 2022. And it just occurred to me that there was this amazing contrast between a kind of civil rights movement that was anchored in this ideal of your dignity being rooted in your humanity.
0: Yeah.
1: I am a man, mm-hmm. as opposed to a civil rights movement, ostensibly, that's rooted in Black Lives Matter. Like, yeah. one is an appeal for kind of equal standing on the basis of your race, the other on the basis of human dignity. And only one of those things, in my estimation, is remotely credible. And can we get back there? I'm a child of the 80s and 90s. Like, mm-hmm. I remember Michael Jackson's, like, it doesn't matter if you're black or white.
0: Yeah, yeah.
1: Like, that was the sentiment that I was reared within, and it's never left me. I have to imagine that most people kind of have a general orientation in that direction, and honestly, just learning to think in a more sophisticated way about human difference is something that takes a bit of practice. But I do think we can get there.
0: It is the difference we go through. The world goes through these cycles of from the me to the we.
1: Mm-hmm.
0: And every time we get into the we, we're in trouble.
1: Yeah.
0: You know, too much me is also trouble. But, you know, the balance is where we should be. But you get into this collectivism.
1: Yes.
0: And it just destroys everything.
1: Yeah.
0: And we are the one, and you could argue that, you know, I mean, our founders even said it when, you know, after the Articles of Confederation, too much me.
1: Mm-hmm.
0: You know, need a little bit more of the we. But, you know, that's what made us different. That's why I'm going over to England to speak at Oxford University, and then also with Tommy Robinson. And my message is going to be over there is, I don't know who you are. You know who Americans are if they believe in the Declaration of Independence, because we're about the individual. Europe can become about the collective quickly.
1: Mm-hmm.
0: And I don't care what side you're on. If you're looking at the collective, you can be a grave danger. You could say, oh, we're for free speech and all that stuff. But if you're for the collective, I want nothing to do with you.
1: Yeah.
0: You know?
1: Yeah. Can I commend something to you, Glenn? I'm moved to do it. I don't know if you're familiar. I suspect you're familiar with John Steinbeck. I don't know if you're familiar with East of Eden, which is just like one of the greatest books in the English language.
0: Never read it.
1: It's a wonderful novel.
0: I've never read it.
1: Chapter 13 of East of Eden. You could pick it up, just read that by itself. Like, has this extraordinary defense of individualism and this kind of warning against collectivism that is baked into a nonfiction book. And I think it is perhaps like one of the most compelling, like, beautiful things that you can read on this topic. And I would just commend it to everyone in the audience. Like, go find it, read it, meditate on it for a bit, because I think you're absolutely right. Like, there is a kind of current of it. It comes back every once in a while. And it is uniquely dangerous in ways that people just seem to not appreciate. And the various guises it arrives in are often different. Sometimes it's more nationalist. Yeah. Sometimes it's more ethnic. Yeah. Sometimes it's explicitly racial.
0: Whatever it is, it
1: takes us away from being able to recognize the dignity of the individuals. And something I say pretty regularly is, if we fail to see one another as individuals, I think we meaningfully fail to see one another at all.
0: Yeah, yeah. Can I ask you about, I was talking to somebody just the other day, we were here in New York, and somehow or another Kanye came up, and I said, I've never been, and I know you're a big fan of Kanye, I've never known my entire relationship, you know, as a person just watching, where what's right? Because I went from indifference to, wow, this guy really is the real deal, to, oh my gosh, look how brave he is, to, holy cow, he's terrifying. Oh my gosh, he may be insane and terribly alone, to now maybe he's on recovery, and I don't know if any of those are right. I don't know who the guy is.
1: Yeah.
0: Who is he?
1: I'll say this. I've been a fan of Kanye's for as long as I can remember, perhaps for as long as he's been making music professionally. And I recently interviewed Nico Ballesteros, who's a young guy who made this documentary called In Whose Name about Kanye. And it really kind of tracks several incredibly important years of his life right before his most recent break. It pretty much ends with that DEF CON tweet that he sent out, which was a pretty bad moment. And as a Kanye West fan, you've had your ups and your downs. You know, George Bush doesn't care about black people. Yeah, you cringe at that. But what I think is undeniable is that he has suffered from profound mental illness, and it has contributed to a lot of the kind of eccentric, if I'm going to be generous, and really malignant behavior that he's engaged in over the years. And I think that that history of mental illness, combined with what I think most people just don't really appreciate, like how deranging stardom is, like to be on a pedestal, to be surrounded by people who, for all intents and purposes, are kind of sycophants. They're yes men. They want to tell you that you're great at all times. You don't know who you can really trust. They all depend on you for their lifestyle. In his case, he at least had a family who he had married into, and there seemed to be a real affection there. Certainly the behind the scenes stuff that I've seen suggests as much, but he was unwell. And at the moment, I'm hoping the recovery that he seems to be having is real. And that's just because I can't,

0: style, but you're not going to get whatever.
1: Yeah.
0: Scary.
1: Yeah. And again, I should say very clearly that none of this is about excusing his worst behavior at all. I think the key word here is empathy and trying to imagine how people end up in the position that they're in and how in some circumstances, but for the grace of God, you may have found yourself there is always worthwhile. And I think rooting for people to meaningfully recover, to regain their health, to become a contributing good member of the community that they're a part of. Again, I can't not be optimistic and hopeful for that.
0: I tell you, this is such an adult conversation. I don't know America. You know what I mean? America does not like adult conversations right now. Everything has to be, some of us don't.
1: Yeah.
0: Some of, just has to be so black and white. Trump is, we could be in, if conservatives or people who do not look at the collective that want the Constitution and the Declaration, and I include progressive Republicans in as enemies as well, if we don't win in 2028, it's coming back with a vengeance. This left, they'll eat their young. And it scares the hell out of me. What do you see for the Republicans? Because they just blow their feet off with shotguns every day. They're so worthless. What do you see coming as the next phase? Trump is leaving. As much as they want to say he's going to run again, he's not.
1: He's not running again.
0: Yeah. So what comes next?
1: He's leaving the stage, and he's leaving in a way that is just more uncertain than kind of any presidency that I can remember. Like, it's not clear that J.D. Vance is the heir apparent, and Marco Rubio is perhaps on equal standing with him in terms of the potential for someone to assume the mantle of MAGA.
0: No,
1: but even that seems pretty uncertain. And at the moment, the infighting within the conservative movement is pretty extraordinary to observe, particularly amongst the kind of commentariat.
0: Yeah, I know.
1: And I have a difficult time. I was hoping you could illuminate this for me in terms of helping me understand like what is creating it. But it does seem not disconnected from the fact that there just is not a clear, obvious power center in the party for kind of a post-Trump world. And at the moment, I think conservatives are focused on the midterms. I think they know that the House, almost certainly something that they'll probably lose. The Senate it's less likely that they lose that, but it's at least up for grabs, which was kind of unimaginable 2 years ago. So it's a very disconcerting circumstance. I think that the country is well served by having two healthy political parties, and at the moment they just don't have that.
0: Neither of them are healthy.
1: Yeah, they don't have that. And I wouldn't say that most left of center people don't have an appreciation for the Constitution or individualism.
0: I hope you're right.
1: But there is an extremist kind of derangement that had a hold of the party for a while,
0: and I think it still does for the left. The left still has that party at a choke point, and I think there is a growing movement on the right that scares the hell out of me just as much. That the Enlightenment was the big mistake.
1: Right.
0: You're like, wait,
1: the post-liberal right? Yeah,
0: we're going back to candles. What are you talking about?
1: Please no.
0: I mean, that is crazy.
1: Yeah,
0: it's crazy.
1: Yeah,
0: and that's terrifying.
1: No, it's really frustrating, and I would love to think that we just kind of find our way through this, but it's a really disconcerting moment for the country in a lot of respects. And I do think that the important thing, though, is kind of what we were talking about earlier in this conversation, like talking about first principles again, helping younger people in particular understand like why free expression is the essential right for a free society. You simply cannot be free if you don't have that.
0: I just keep thinking that it's going to come back around. You know what I mean? That it's just going to come back around. But these were new principles 250 years ago.
1: Yes.
0: And they're still new. People go over Europe, they think they have what America has. They don't.
1: Yeah.
0: You know, we think that they're just as free as we are. They don't have the Bill of Rights.
1: That's exactly right.
0: It's completely different. And it's scary because, no, these are not self-evident truths.
1: That's right.
0: Anymore.
1: That's right.
0: They're just not.
1: Yeah. And defending it is a forever war.
0: Yeah.
1: Yeah.
0: It's so

0: great to have you.
1: It's wonderful to talk to you, Len.
0: Yeah,
1: appreciate you.
0: Anytime. Thank you.
2: 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Your town's full of folks who'd help you move a fridge. Don't lose touch. Glenn Beck will be back after this.

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0: I want to go to something. Ricky, you brought this to the table. It might be a good fit here. Correct me if I'm wrong.
1: Yeah, it's a cut five of Bette Midler. What I wanted to know was, are we at a place in America where we can laugh about Hollywood singing Kumbaya fascist stuff, or should we be concerned about this movement? Because the guy who tried to kill Trump and his officials was apparently inspired by mainstream Democrats, and folks would consider Bette, I guess, to be goofy, but still mainstream.
0: Yeah. So she's made a new music video against fascists. Here's a clip.
16: All you fascists bound to lose.
0: So here's the problem. Here's the problem with this. This is exactly what I'm talking about. It is time for decent people to stop saying those things. We disagree on policies. I don't want to put anyone in a camp, and I will stand with you against anyone who tries to put you in a camp. Will you do the same? Will you do the same for the other side? If so, then you love America, you love freedom, and we should get together and stand together. Stop all of this. The time for this is way over. Stop it. Jason, we have not had a chance to talk about Iran at all. Can you give me an update on Iran? 60 seconds.
14: Yeah, it looks like the administration is not giving in to what the Iranians are saying their new plan, you know, their new 10-point plan is, whatever it is. It sounds like
0: they said they'll open it up. Just what was it? We had to give them something, but they'll open it up. They're really getting desperate.
14: Yeah, I think that the Trump administration is going to sit back and wait.
0: Yep.
14: Wait for all that storage capacity to fill up. That's what they have to do.
0: Yeah. You know? It's supposedly at the breaking point now.

0: Picture this. You wake up with a spring in your step. 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
3: Movement coming in the Strait of Hormuz. I'm Kathleen Maloney, Fox News. It may soon be smooth sailing for innocent ships that are stranded in the Strait of Hormuz because of the war with Iran. Fox's Alex Hogan with more.
4: President Trump announcing a new operation. This is Project Freedom that will allow some of the ships that have been stuck in the Strait of Hormuz to be safely escorted out of that waterway. The president, who is here in Doral at his golf club watching the PGA Cadillac Championship, posted this on Truth Social, saying, for the good of Iran, the Middle East, and the United States, we have told these countries that we will guide their ships safely out of these restricted waterways so that they can freely and ably get on with their business.
3: This project set to begin tomorrow. Travelers are still reeling after Spirit Airlines canceled all its flights and shut its doors yesterday.
5: This comes after years of financial issues for Spirit, multiple bankruptcy filings. President Trump was trying to step in with a bailout, but that deal failed. So many of the 17,000 people who worked for Spirit were not necessarily surprised by the airline shutting down.
6: We were very aware, like, of what was going on. So, but they also did elaborate that as well. Like, hey, guys, we're trying our best. And they kept us informed the entire way. So it wasn't just like we were blindsided completely.
5: And this morning, the Airlines for America president says that those Spirit Airlines planes will likely be repurposed. And he's crediting other airlines for stepping up to the plate, picking up some slack by doing things like capping ticket prices for Spirit customers, even reducing fares.
3: Fox's Madison Scarpino reporting from Hartsfield-Jackson Atlanta Airport. The alleged shooter at the White House Correspondents' Dinner has been taken off suicide watch. Defense attorneys for Cole Allen claimed he wasn't able to communicate with family or participate in his own defense. Prosecutors intend to bring the case before a grand jury this week. 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
19: In a special election yesterday, voters in Dallas have passed a record $6 billion school bond proposal, which would build 26 new schools to replace old ones, and a modernization of all Dallas Independent School District campuses, and will add technology upgrades, and refinance $143 million in Dallas ISD existing debt. The one-time district attorney of Montgomery County is now the interim District 4 Texas State Senator. Brett Ligon is now replacing Brandon Creighton. Creighton left the state Senate seat to head Texas Tech. Ligon goes on to Austin, where he'll meet his Democrat opponent one more time to see who will become the permanent District 4 State Senator. I'm Mike Shiloh.
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0: We have watched as the foundations of our country, the very idea that no one is above the law, being chipped away day after day after day, and you feel betrayed, you're exhausted, quite honestly, you're furious. I am. Justifiable anger, because you're seeing what's happening, and then you see all the lies. Just look at the, you know, World Economic Forum and the Great Reset. That's not happening. That's not happening. That's not happening. DEI. That's not happening. That's not. And then it happens. And they're like, okay, well, maybe it is happening, but it's no big deal. I'm tired of it. You are good. You're decent. You work hard. You pay your taxes. You want fairness, actual fairness. And then you see these officials come in and treat the law like it's optional for them. A requirement for us. In fact, we have to live beyond the law. Ironclad for us, but optional for them. The Russian collusion hoax. The Clinton Foundation, which is back in the news. Epstein. Joe Biden's corruption. His son's corruption. The laptop. China. Ukraine. Anthony Fauci and the COVID nonsense. All of it. And this is just scratching the surface. I get it. I feel exactly the way you do. I have had a front row seat, and so have you, watching the slow erosion of trust in our institutions, wondering if anyone in power is going to be held accountable. And that sinking feeling that everything in our system is rigged against the very people it's supposed to protect. So we find ourselves looking at a couple of things with James Comey, and the feeling is, get them. Take the gloves off. I just gave a speech in Washington, D.C. the other day where I said, take the gloves off. It is no more Mr. Nice Guy. Take the gloves off. But what does that mean? We're going to talk about that here in just a second. You've been hearing about the struggles with the country's housing market for a couple of years now. Higher mortgage rates have led to stagnation, and home sellers and buyers are sitting on the sideline. Well, the Fed has dropped the rates, but it really hasn't solved the issue home buyers and sellers are facing. 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So there's a couple of things that we have to talk about. Let me try to take you through the facts of what I think is stealing a lot of our hope. You know, right now, there's a lot of people that really believe that it'll never get better. especially younger people. They'll never have the life that their mother and dad had. And I understand that. I completely understand that, especially with AI coming and jobs, you know, not sure where jobs are going to come from, the debt and how expensive everything is. But it really revolves around homes. And that is partially true, but also partially a lie. And so I want to take and separate what's true and what's a lie and then show you what we can do about the parts that are true. The things that we should be demanding in our own neighborhoods and our own communities, because we can fix this problem. If you want to fix our economy, we have to fix the fraud. The latest numbers from the GAO, the Government Accounting Office, is that they estimate that our government loses between $233 billion and $521 billion every year based on fraud. Between 2018 through 2022, can you imagine how bad it is now? $500 billion. How many trillions are we in debt? In 2 years, just based on fraud, in 2 years, we will add another $1 trillion to our debt. And that entire number of trillion will be because of fraud. I don't know. Is that sound important? That's not cutting pennies here. That's cutting $1 trillion every 2 years. That seems really important because we're just not going to make it with this kind of spending. And if this fraud continues like this, we're not going to have a country left to protect. And I don't mean just because of the fraud. I mean, because we're not going to believe anybody. People are going to start saying, I'm not paying for it anymore. You're wasting my money. You're wasting everything that I have worked hard for. I work 4 months out of the year just to pay my income tax. That's not reasonable. When you're losing $500 billion in fraud, people are just going to have, I have enough of it. That has to be addressed. But then we also have to address something that is both partially a lie and partially true. And because there is a deception that is going on that people are believing. And here's what it whispers to people every day. You can't afford the life you want. You can't afford to buy a decent house. You can't start a family, not in this economy, not anymore. I think most Americans buy that now, and they have every reason to buy it. The soaring prices, the endless debt, the perfect images online of what everybody else's dream is, and you look at it and go, that dream is dead. So we have put off marriage and children. We put off a home that we can own, and we get less and less hopeful because we convince ourselves that real happiness and success requires more than we could really ever achieve. I want to do an experiment with you. Right now, think about the house that you believe would make you truly happy. Okay? I want you to just actually pick a number in your head. How many square feet, how many bedrooms? For you to be like, I'm happy. I'm living a dream. I'm living the way my parents would have lived. Okay. You know, when the dream was available for everybody, how many kids are running through those rooms? What's the square footage of the home? How many bedrooms? How many kids? You have that number? Keep that number in mind. Now, let me go back to probably the peak, the golden era of America, back to the 1950s. And I'm not saying it's golden era for everybody, blah, blah, blah. Stop. But this was a time when we had a booming economy, jobs everywhere, manufacturing. We were the envy of the world. Cheap gas, cheap energy. The world seemed to be at peace. America stood at its zenith. The average home back then was $7,000. Now, these are 1950 dollars. $7,000. How big? Remember the number that you have on square footage? How big is that home that you're thinking right now? Because the average home today is 2,500 square feet. The average new home in 1950 was 983 square feet. 983 square feet. The average family was almost four. It was 3.9. So there were two children, two adults living in 983 square feet. And that's where the American dreams were built. That's where families gathered around the table and children played in the yard and people felt their life was full and good. If I told you you could afford a modest home of that size under 1,000 square feet and raise your family in it, would you take it? Would you live? Would you mentally trust that you could be genuinely happy with two children and 983 square feet? Because our parents did and our grandparents did. Now, that home in 1950 cost about $7,300. Adjust that for inflation, and you're looking at about $95,000 in today's dollars, okay? The same average home today, the average home, is over $400,000. Not double, not even triple. That's four times higher in real terms. But that's today's average home, because back in 1950, it was 950 square feet. Small, modest, practical, almost the exact size of what you could get today, but not for 400,000. Level the playing field, same size, because 400,000 is about a 2,000 square foot home. Okay. Let's adjust this to 1950s inflation. Back then, home adjusted for inflation ran about $100 per square foot. Today, the same home, you're looking at $200, $250, maybe at the priciest places around $300 per square foot. So when you strip away the size inflation from 2000 to 950 and you compare apples to apples, the home is still about two times more expensive. So you're talking about from 95, you're talking about 200,000. So you've doubled the price, bare minimum. If you're living close to a city, it might be three times. Same square footage in $1950, top end, 950 square feet, selling for $5,000 to $7,000. If you look in 1950s numbers, that's $10,000 to $14,000. So it's double. Now, we're told a story to try to explain this. It's inflation. But it's not. It's not inflation, because if it was all inflation in 1950 dollars, it would be $7,000. But it's not. If we look at that and we say it's $10,000 to $14,000. That's the inflation. Okay. So what else is costing us this money? What else is costing this? Today's dollars should have been $7,000, but it's not. It's $14,000. What is causing the double price? Here's another lie. Well, the homes are better. When it's not exactly a lie, it's kind of true. We have central air. We have advanced electrical systems. We have insulation, appliances, smart tech, things that didn't even exist in 1950. You walk into a 1950s house and you're like, this is a total teardown. Okay. Even if it was taken care of perfectly, you don't want to live in that house. Okay. But that doesn't explain the 2 or 3 or 400% increase. A dishwasher didn't triple the price of a home. So what did? Well, the answer is not in the house. The answer is what's under your feet. Land. And if you're a farmer, you know this, because you can't afford to buy land. Land has become the most expensive part of the American home. Now, why is that? Did we run out of land? You drive 30 minutes outside of almost any major city, in any county, and you're going to see it. It's all still sitting there, wide open space, waiting. So why is land so expensive? Because our government made it that way. You didn't, I didn't, but the government, local, state, and federal government, they all made it that way. Zoning laws, permits, restrictions, endless layers of EPA approval. We didn't run out of land. We restricted the access to the land. And then something else happened. We stopped building. Not completely, but compared to what we used to do, it's not even close. We also have immigration. Now that brings in a sudden overwhelming demand for homes. Millions of people need a home. So the question is, on that one, have we ever been there before? Huge sudden demand for homes, shortage of homes. Yeah. Been in exactly the same position after World War II. Millions of soldiers came home and they wanted to start a family and they wanted their own home. So there was this massive housing shortage, far, far worse in many ways than what we're facing today. Demand exploded overnight. So what happened there? Because I don't remember almost going into revolution in the 1940s, late 1940s and late in early 1950s because there were home shortages. In fact, I don't really remember reading much about the home shortages except for right after the war. What happened? Because we had to study it for decades, right? I mean, we held hearings and we passed rules to slow things down. Nope. We did something different back in the 1950s. I'm going to pick it up there here in just a second.
4: Well, now that you've got that mental picture in your head, Glenn Beck will be right back.

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0: So all the GIs come home, and what did we do? What did we do? We built. We built entire communities almost overnight. I don't know if you've ever heard of Levittown, but Levittown is a great example. Homes were built like cars on an assembly line. Homes were built in days, not months. Days. Can you imagine? I'm building something now in Florida. I'm building a new building in Florida. I'm hoping that I can have just the permitting done by this summer. And that's Florida, one that is not a problem. The GI Bill made the financing available. Millions of veterans, they served their country, they came back. The interstate highway system opened up the land that had never been reachable before. And perhaps most importantly, the government got out of the way. The government made it easy to build. So what happened? Prices rose at first because everybody needed a home, and then they stabilized because supply caught up with demand. That's how markets are supposed to work. Now fast forward to today. We have a shortage again. But this time, are we unleashing builders? No, we're restraining them. Are we expanding supply? No, we're constraining it. Instead of saying yes, like Donald Trump just did with the oil, drill, baby, drill, build, baby, build. Instead of that, we say not here, not here, not here. And then we act surprised when prices skyrocket. This is why the most important number is not the price of a home. It is the ratio between a home price and income. In 1960, the average cost was 2 times the average annual income. Today, it's over 5 times. That's the difference between opportunity and exclusion. That's the difference between a young family starting a life and one stuck renting indefinitely. So when your kids ask, how did your parents do it? How do you do it? The honest answer is this. We lived in a country that believed in building, a country that saw the problem and solved it with action, not obstruction. We were actually trying to make people's lives better because we cared about the individual person, not the planet over people. We cared for the planet, but we also cared for people. The country believed that growth was good, expansion was good, opportunity was something that you created, not something that you rationed. And somewhere along the way, that whole mindset of America changed. We didn't lose the land. We didn't lose the resources. We've lost the will. And until that changes, this doesn't get fixed. The American dream is not dead. We've just been lied about what it actually is. Some of us are being lied to because they say there's no way out. We're never going to be able to do it. You're lying because we're Americans. We solve problems. We build. That's who we are. We're builders. That's the difference between America and the rest of the world. We build. We invent our way out of these problems, but that's not what's happening. And then the other half of the problem is the lie that just keeps continuing that you're not going to be able to live the American dream. Well, what is the American dream? Because if you want to live the way your parents did, it's not in a 2,500 square foot house. That's new. And that's not even what people are even really hoping for. They want to live in a 5,000 square foot house or a 10,000 square foot house. The American dream was never about a mansion. And so anybody who is watching life on Facebook or on TikTok or on Instagram, that's not real life. That's not. The American dream is about freedom and opportunity and hard work and faith and building a life with the people that you love, not in a homeless shelter, but not necessarily in a home that is built just to impress. Let's remember what it means to actually be happy. Don't confuse social media with reality.
2: Glenn Beck will be back.
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0: Glenn Beck program. James Comey was indicted on the seashell thing. We'll get into this here in a second. First, here's how he responded. Cut to.
1: This time about a picture of seashells on a North Carolina beach a year ago. And this won't be the end of it. But nothing has changed with me. I'm still innocent. I'm still not afraid. And I still believe in the independent federal judiciary. So let's go. But it's really important that all of us remember this is not who we are as a country. This is not how the Department of Justice is supposed to be.
0: Shut up.
1: And the good news is we get closer every day to restoring those values.
0: Yeah. Okay, great. Good for you. All right. I want to make sure I'm consistent. Can you check with Glenn AI, Ricky? If you check with Glenn AI to see...
2: It was one of the first things I did this morning. I knew we were going to have to talk about this story, and I want to know what you said back when this initially came out in 2025. You said at first you didn't think Comey meant kill him, and you interpreted it as getting him out of office. That was very, very generous of you. But then you heard Tulsi Gabbard talk about how he actually may have violated the law, and you kind of changed course, and you said that he has spent his career prosecuting the mob. He knows exactly what 86
0: means. So
2: that's
0: the way I remember it. I remember at first saying 86, because I believe 86 it came from something in New York. I'm pulling this way out of my butt. Something in New York during Prohibition. And one street address on one side was like 125th, and on the other side of the block, it was like 86. And it meant get out of that door, go 86 it. So go through the 86 exit because the cops are coming in for the other exit. And so I interpreted it more like that. But then I remember hearing Tulsi Gabbard talk about it, and she talked about him with the mob and how the mob uses 86. That is the order to kill. And I adjusted and was like, well, no, he's not more of a historian. He's more of a prosecutor with the mob. He would know exactly what that means. Okay, so I'm still there. He knew what that meant. This whole innocent bullcrap, okay? But now let's look at what he was indicted on. Here are the charges. Count one, threatening the president, a violation of U.S. Code 18871. I'm not going to read all these codes. It makes it a crime to knowingly and willfully make a threat to take the life of or inflict bodily harm on the president of the United States. Is that what he did? Is that what he did? You got to go back to the Vietnam War. The Supreme Court, there was a kid... Jonathan Turley pointed this out the other day. There was a kid in the Vietnam War who said, if they give me a rifle to fight and I have the opportunity, the first one I'll shoot is LBJ. Okay? And the Supreme Court said that wasn't a violation. If that wasn't a violation, certainly seashells is not. And I'm not saying that's right or wrong. I'm just saying that's where... the court decided with LBJ, and we were living in exactly the same kind of thing. People had been killed, et cetera, et cetera. Count two, transmitting a threat in interstate foreign commerce. I love this one. This prohibits knowingly transmitting via Instagram, which crosses state lines, a communication containing a threat to injure or kill another person. The indictment uses similar reasonable recipient language as above. Maximum penalty is up to 10 years, 5 years for each count. Now, this is not going to make me popular with you today, but that's okay. My job is to tell you what I think and how I'm looking at it, and I'm not here to convince you of anything. I'm just here to tell you this is what I think. And this is not going to be popular with people who are sick and tired, because I am too, sick and tired of these people getting away with anything. And you know what? You could make a case to me that going after Al Capone for income tax was the right thing to do. But I wish we could get people on actual things that they did and not income tax. But I don't think this is income tax. I don't think you can prove anything. Now, let me say this. Jason, what did I say earlier this morning when I first came in, we first talked about this? It's important that I preface it, and I didn't. So let me do it now. It is important that I preface it with what we know right now. For them to file this indictment with the seashell picture seems pretty light. You know what I mean? That seems like anybody in the office would go, yeah, that's not going to work. That's not going to hold. That'll be rejected immediately. So with what we other things that are in the indictment that we don't know of, and is there any indication of that, Jason?
3: A little bit. The acting attorney general did say that it's up to the government to prove this, basically through receipts. So he acknowledged that this is, you know,
0: there are receipts coming.
3: That's what it sounded like, that there's more to come.
0: Okay. So here's my feeling on this. If there's more to come, there's really nothing to debate. We shouldn't be arguing with each other about this right now. We should watch and see what's coming. Why borrow trouble? Why argue with each other? Why call each other traitor and names and you're just against this or you're just for this? Stop. We don't have all of the facts yet. Let's see this play out. My initial take, if this is all they have, is two. One, it won't hold up constitutionally. And two, I'm not a fan of Pam Bondi. By any stretch of the imagination, am I a fan of Pam Bondi? I think Pam Bondi was, an empty skin suit walking around. Okay? What did she do? What did she do? Now, we have this new acting attorney general who's coming in, and all of a sudden, we're starting to see things. We're starting to see action. Okay? I want to see real action. I don't want... It doesn't help us make the case that these guys are bad by going after these kinds of things, okay? The shells. I want... If this is the best the FBI has on Comey, we're in trouble. That means nobody's done anything. If this is what you're like, we can get him on this, what do you say we try this one? We're in trouble, okay? They haven't done jack. This could be a attorney general that or a guy who's acting as attorney general and wants the job saying, oh, I'm going to throw everything at them. I'll throw everything. And I'm for throwing everything at them and seeing what sticks. But I wouldn't have started with this. I would have added this on top of all the other things. You know what I mean? I wouldn't have started with, and now we got you. Now we got the real heavy guns out. We're going to start with the seashells. So that bothers me.
2: Can I pose a theory?
0: Yeah.
2: Do you remember when they threw everything at Trump administration officials?
0: Yes.
2: And while they didn't get them on real crimes, they got them on some easy things, and they got people to talk and squirm. Brennan is under investigation right now. Do you think it's